0: plaintiffs want a lot of these reforms that they were seeking, limits on how much young people are using the platform, and other demands. So plaintiffs have won many structural reforms. But they've also won something very important, which is an independent auditor, a third party, making sure that these changes happen.
1: The United States has designated the UK-based Palestine Action Group, which has been banned by the British government, a terrorist organisation. Set up in 2020, Palestine Action is appealing against the UK government ban, which has led to thousands of arrests. Critics of the ban say it criminalises dissent. Palestine Action has targeted Israel-linked defence companies in Britain. It gained visibility after Israel launched its military campaign in Gaza following the October 7, 2023 attack by the Palestinian group Hamas in southern Israel. U.S. Trade Representative Jameson Greer says the Trump administration does not have an open channel of communication to the Canadian government for now. Trade talks between the two countries broke down last week. In an interview with Canadian broadcaster CBC, he was asked what it would take to get back to the table.
2: Well, the Canadians, put out a press release saying they were suspending the talks. The Canadian side is proceeding with additional retaliation and a variety of things like that. So it's not clear to me on that front. I mean, the reality is we have a trade policy. It's global in nature. We're proceeding with it. If there's further retaliation from the Canadian side, we, of course, we're not going to just sit down and take that.
1: Tim Curry, the English actor best known for playing Dr. Frankenfurter in the cult classic musical film The Rocky Horror Picture Show, has died at the age of 80. The cause of death was not given, but Curry had been in ill health. His manager said he died peacefully on Tuesday at his home in Los Angeles. These fans paid tribute.
3: Because he was so diverse, but I think he was just in such iconic films from my childhood, that yeah, it'll be sad. It's sad.
4: Grew up in Ohio. We used to go to the Midnight Showings, Rocky Horror Picture Show, so I'm familiar with Tim Curry and his movies and his films. And so I had been talking to my friend about seeing the show today, and when I got the news, I made sure that this was the day we saw it.
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7: Well, good morning. It's Thursday, the 27th of August, and this is James Ross. In the headlines, NVIDIA CFO says revenue will grow 70% in 2028. That as Bill Gates warns that AI poses serious risks to jobs and humanity. Meta agrees to pay up to $18 billion in a settlement over alleged harm to young social media users. Oil prices fall as hopes grow for safer shipping in the Strait of Hormuz. U.S. inflation rises further above the Fed's target as investors await Kevin Warsh's Jackson Hole speech for clues about future interest rates. And President Xi is planning his first visit to Egypt in a decade. Well, on today's show, we'll be joined by Ben Emond, CIO and founder at FedWatch and managing director at Highline Wealth Partners, and Carlos Casanova, senior Asia economist at UBP. In Your Money, we discuss why people are putting off investing with Eleanor Coleman, principal partner and founder of the Financial Empowerment Group at St. James Place. And with a view from the US, we'll hear from John Terrett, our New York correspondent. Well, if you've any questions for our guests, you can email us at moneytalk@rthk.gov.hk. If you'd like to WhatsApp us, you can do that on 6899-8518. That's 6899-8518. Straight to the markets now, and for our update from Wall Street, here's John Terrett in New York.
8: James, thanks very much indeed. After the closing bell on Wall Street, we got the last of the big tech earnings for the second quarter. This was the chipmaker NVIDIA. As you know, it has the ability to move the markets dramatically one way or the other. We didn't quite know what they would turn in. In the end, it was a blowout quarter when it came in at about 4:20 this morning Hong Kong time. And as a result of that, NVIDIA shares are now up by 4%. The markets, though, here on Wednesday were down. The Dow by 1/5 of 1%, 113 points, 53,463. NASDAQ

Nasdaq flat, down 21 points at 26,130. S&P 500 also flat, down 1.5 points, a little bit, at 76.75. In Europe, the markets were mixed. London was flat, it was down 8 points at 10,878, but the other two were in the green. The DAX was ahead by 19 points, that's flat, at 26,285. CAC in Paris, ahead by a quarter to one-third of 1%, 23 points, 84.62 at the close. And to today on Wall Street, our Thursday, three things. We get earnings from the electronics store Best Buy. We get earnings from

0: at the close. And to today on Wall Street, our Thursday, three things. We get earnings from the electronic store Best Buy. We get earnings from Ulta Beauty, which has stores and also a big online presence. And we get the weekly jobless numbers, the number of people signing up for first-time unemployment benefit as of last Saturday. John Terrett for Money Talk in New York.
1: Thank you, John. Well, most Asian stocks edged higher yesterday as oil prices extended their decline on the receding concerns about another military flare-up between the US and Iran. That as traders nervously awaited Nvidia's earnings and key US inflation data. Hong Kong rose, the Hang Seng putting on 0.5% to close at 25,652. The market saw broad-based gains, particularly across the tech and healthcare sectors, and shook off mixed sentiment from mainland markets, which also closed higher. The Shanghai Composite up 0.6% to 3,912. The Shenzhen Component up 0.7% at 13,841. Shares related to securities and industrial metals led the gains there, while medical services and electrical machinery sectors were among the biggest decliners. In Japan, the Nikkei 225 rose 0.6% to close at 66,262, recovering from an early decline. Tokyo stocks rising as investors returned to buy shares after recent selling. Heavyweight tech stocks helped drive the gains after investors adjusted their positions ahead of those Nvidia earnings. The Kospi in Seoul also gaining ground, finishing 1% higher at 6,808. In commodities, oil prices have extended their declines overnight as hopes grow for that agreement to restore safer shipping through the Strait of Hormuz. Brent crude has fallen in the last 24 hours by about 2% to $87.46 a barrel, while US crude now stands at $82.23 a barrel. Iran and Oman are discussing a temporary shipping route and mine clearing operation ahead of a possible permanent arrangement. Easing concerns over military action and less severe US sanctions on Iran have also reduced pressure on prices. In other commodities, copper down 1.7% to $6.70 a pound. Spot gold down 0.2% on the day, now at $4,591.07 an ounce. In the bond market, the US 10-year bond currently showing a yield of 4.65%. To currencies, the euro buying $1.16. The dollar stands at 159.28 Japanese yen. The pound buys 10.6 Hong Kong dollars. The yuan stands at 6.72 against the US dollar. Bitcoin is currently down 0.4% at $79,026. The S&P ASX 200 in Sydney right now down 0.3% at 9,094. Well, as we've been hearing, Nvidia has beaten Wall Street expectations and forecast much stronger growth as demand for AI continues to surge. Quarterly revenue more than doubled to $96.2 billion, while adjusted earnings also topped estimates. Nvidia expects revenue to grow 70% during fiscal 2028, far above analysts' forecasts of 44%. The outlook sent Nvidia's shares up around 5%. Susan Schmidt, portfolio manager at Capital Exchange Resources, on the market reaction to these numbers.
2: Despite beating estimates for 16 of the last quarters, we've seen Nvidia's stock price here languish a little bit in the aftermarket hours, down about 2%. Investors are taking this report in stride, despite CEO Jensen's comments that growth is still phenomenal. They're going to have a terrific year next year, and really positive comments continue from him. We haven't seen investors buy into that after this earnings release.
1: Meanwhile, Vanessa Larco, co-founder of Premise, has a different take on this.
3: I think that the daily noise of the stock market is really missing the story here. While Wall Street's parsing the minor after-hours fluctuations, everyone's talking about how it went down. But in my opinion, tonight's earnings report really proves that the structural plumbing of the AI economy is scaling faster than almost anyone anticipated.
1: In what is one of the biggest settlements in court history, Meta has agreed to pay up to $18 billion to end a case brought by 29 U.S. states over alleged mental health harms to children from Facebook and Instagram. The proposed settlement also requires changes, including daily usage limits and nighttime blocks for teenagers, as well as stronger age checks and additional parental controls. California could receive as much as $2.1 billion if the settlement receives court approval. Nick Caldrey, professor of media communications and social policy at the London School of Economics.

0: Economics tells us more about the significance of the settlement.
1: It's not a legal precedent in any way. The settlement is very clear. It's not an admission of liability. It's in one jurisdiction with one set of parties. But in another more subtle way, it implies that there must be something important to do with addictiveness going on here, which was the claim of the state. Otherwise, why would Meta, for example, be agreeing to limits of a maximum of 2 hours a day use of Facebook or Instagram by young people? We don't say you can't read a book for more than 2 hours a day or you can't watch TV. So although they haven't specifically admitted liability, particularly on the key claim of an addictive product, they have implied that they at least acknowledge there's an issue there.
0: The Fed's preferred inflation gauge showed price pressures in the US continued to push higher in July. The PCE price index rose 0.2% for the month, taking annual inflation to 3.7%. Core inflation, excluding food and energy, came in at 3.3%, matching forecasts. Personal income rose 0.4%, while spending increased 0.2%. Inflation remains well above the Fed's 2%. And Reuters reports that investors are looking to Fed Chair Kevin Warsh's Jackson Hole speech tomorrow for more clarity on his monetary policy strategy. Markets want to know how the Fed plans to return inflation to that 2% target and what role higher bond yields could play. Mr. Warsh has moved away from traditional forward guidance, while higher Treasury yields and the government's recent doubling of long-term bond buybacks have added to market uncertainty. CNBC reports that Chinese robotics companies facing U.S. restrictions could still reach American customers by establishing substantial operations in Singapore. Chun Chong Tae of Temasek-backed Vertex Ventures China says firms would need genuine local operations and control of critical components. Vertex has invested in Chinese robotics companies, including humanoid maker Unitree. The proposal comes after Washington barred new foreign-made humanoid and other mobile robots from entering the U.S. in July. And in an interview with the New York Times, Microsoft co-founder Bill Gates warns that AI poses serious risks, rather, to jobs and human life. Gates says addressing those dangers should be a global priority, accusing the tech industry of publicly downplaying concerns because of the money at stake. He says recent advances have exceeded his expectations and is calling for measures including new taxes and bans to manage the risks. A Hong Kong court has declined to remove PwC International from a multi-billion dollar lawsuit brought by China Evergrande liquidators against the firm and its Hong Kong and mainland affiliates. Deputy High Court Judge Patrick Fung says the evidence PwC International submitted as part of its arguments to exit the case was, quote, inadequate and unsatisfactory, according to the judgment. The ruling is significant because it means a global firm may not be able to distance itself from work done by its local affiliates in a counting fraud cases in Hong Kong. Susan Smith, portfolio manager at Capital Exchange Resources, again with more details.
2: This collapse happened quite a few years ago, and this going through bankruptcy courts. The bankruptcy courts now and the liquidators are saying that the bankruptcy, in fact, is due to, and Pricewaterhouse, PwC, is somewhat liable for not doing a good job auditing. And that is exactly what they were hired for. So now PwC is protesting that this has nothing to do with the larger PwC. It's a local issue only, trying to protect the larger entity's balance sheet and protect it from losses. Hong Kong courts have said, nope, you can't escape. You are the greater entity and the bigger pocketbook are liable for this. And this argument will continue as they try to sort this out.
0: And Bloomberg reports that President Xi will visit Egypt for the first time in a decade as part of a trip running from Sunday to Thursday next week. Mr. Xi will meet Egyptian President Abdel Fattah el-Sisi before heading to Kyrgyzstan for a Shanghai Cooperation Organization summit. The visit comes as Egypt emerges as a battleground in U.S.-China tech rivalry, with Huawei proposing to supply more than 2,000 advanced AI chips for Egyptian government data centers.
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0: Good morning, it's Radio 3. It's Money Talk with James Ross till 9 o'clock, 18 minutes past 8 now. Let's bring in our guests. Good morning to Ben Emonds, CIO and founder at FedWatch and managing director at Highline Wealth Partners. Ben, good morning to you.
4: Good morning, James. Good morning, James. Good to be on.
0: And let's say hello and good morning to Carlos Casanova, who is Senior Asia Economist at UBP. Carlos, good morning.
5: Good morning.
0: Well, let's get into maybe those NVIDIA earnings first of all. There's been a lot of speculation about what they're going to be like. NVIDIA CFO says that revenue will grow 70% in 2028. That's as Bill Gates is warning about AI problems. You know, this AI boom continues in a big way, doesn't it, Ben? You know, what did you make of those earnings? Were they pretty much what you expected?
4: Well, they actually beat expectations a bit more than before. And this guide that they gave about the revenues and sales in particular, they expect actually consumer demand to accelerate and continue to grow well into 2028. And, you know, whenever you use that sort of terminology into 2028, the stock was selling off when the numbers came out. And then it turned to a rally of plus 4% when this guide came out. So it does look like, as you're saying, the boom continues, and NVIDIA is the bellwether, right? So they set the tone. So these were very good earnings.
0: Carlos, you're keeping your eye on these earnings, I'm sure, and following AI's progress. And, you know, there's obviously a lot of talk that really it is AI that is holding up the US economy at the moment. Everything else is pretty much flat. You know, what did you make of the earnings?
5: Well, I think market was looking at NVIDIA sort of as a proxy of the health of the global semiconductor sector. Obviously, a lot of it is at stake. You know, most of the equity market performance can be traced back to AI and semiconductor-related stocks. But also, as you've mentioned, the economy, this current business cycle, is driven by investment, and the most important part of that driver is CapEx into this AI cycle. So very important for global markets. Not a surprise, we are seeing EPS growth this year remaining quite resilient at 36%. And a lot of that is basically the US and semiconductors. Everything else is not expected. I mean, the revisions have been positive, but obviously the growth isn't as strong as what we are seeing in the AI sector. So it provides some visibility into 2027. I think the risk is if investors begin to price in a slower outlook for 2028, typically they will start to move at least 6 months ahead of that. So that's the main issue. But for the next 6 to 12 months, we have good visibility for semiconductors.
0: Now, U.S. inflation rose further above the Fed's target. PCE rose to 0.2% in July, taking annual inflation to 3.7%. Ben, you know, what does that mean for the Fed? What does that mean for interest rates at this point, do you think?
4: Yeah, that is an issue, James, because like within the number, there are always like nuances and stuff. And this is more income-based type inflation, right? It's more tied to wages. But that's why it's the preferred gauge. It's a better gauge of inflation in the economy. And there's no slowing whatsoever. The so-called supercore PCE number, which strips out housing and energy and other sort of like temporary effects, that actually even rose. So that's at 3.85%. And so everything is above the target and stays above the target. And this has been the chorus in the Fed that has made the case that they should start doing something about this because it's actually increased the number above the target. So therefore, inflation is festering. So I think that Warsh is sitting here at a difficult spot to say, yeah, we can really cut rates, obviously, but keeping rates unchanged becomes difficult and likely has to be hiked at some point, even though some others argue that energy is going to deflate a lot and ease the pressure. Core PCE just indicates it's not, right? The inflation pressure stays on.
0: Kevin Warsh speaking, Carlos, tomorrow at Jackson Hole. You know, what can we expect from him there? Do you think, will he throw any light on what the Fed's going to do at its next meeting by any chance, do you think?
5: I don't think so. Obviously, his communication style is rather brief, and he has been criticized for this at the July meeting. So market is expecting that he will justify his intellectual approach to limiting forward guidance. And not only will he explain, you know, why forward guidance has created the wrong signal in the market or possibly is not a good tool for the Fed anymore, but he will also explain what his reaction function will be, meaning what combination of inflation, unemployment and financial conditions will trigger the Fed to move. Now, our house view is a little bit different.

0: we don't expect the Fed to hike interest rates in the remainder of the year. Because the way that we view the reaction function of the Fed, we've seen peak headline inflation in July at 2.5%. The GDP and the labor market has slowed, nothing major, of course, but it's not accelerating. And with Brent prices at 87 US dollar per barrel, assuming that the situation in the Middle East doesn't deteriorate, that does sort of favor a longer hold for the Fed. Mm. But this is something that he will have to clarify. He'll have to explain what his reaction function is. Otherwise, the market will just continue guessing.
1: Ben, you know, if Mr. Warsh isn't going to give us any forward guidance, it doesn't give us much of a prospect of a very exciting speech at Jackson Hole. What are we going to learn from him, do you think?
2: Yeah, I agree with Sam. It's definitely not a speech that's going to give you much policy signal, unlike some other, you know, speeches at Jackson Hole that did do that. And, you know, to Warsh's credit, there is not much to say currently, right? The economy is quite stable and growing. There isn't, except for inflation being above target, which he will emphasize again, that price stability is really the focus for the Fed. It continues to come from the productivity angle in terms of the AI investment boom to bring inflation eventually down and not necessarily having to slam on the brakes, but he will not say that itself. He will not give that sort of guidance to the markets of anything related to direction of interest rates. But, you know, at the press conference the last time, he did reveal a little bit about his reaction function, that he said, like, if the underlying inflation trend were to go higher, then the central bank should tighten. And if conversely, the trend goes lower, the central bank should ease. And he said, that is my reaction function. So the underlying trend of inflation since the FOMC press conference has picked up a little bit from here. So, you know, he would have to acknowledge that. And I think that would be interesting if that is actually in the speech. So my expectation is the speech starts out with a description of the economy, where we are, and Marx will try to pluck from that as any kind of guidance. But then the theme for this Jackson Hole, James, is about financial innovation and payment systems. A completely different idea that has nothing to do with monetary policy.
1: Right.
2: That would be an easy excuse for Warsh to not say anything whatsoever.
1: Well, definitely central banks around the world are going to be keeping an eye on what he has to say. What are the implications, Carlos, do you think, for monetary policy in this part of the world from, you know, what we're hearing from the Fed, you know, till now and potentially from the speech?
0: Well, we've seen bond pressures spill over to other markets outside of the U.S. and perhaps the most important one in this part of the world is Japan. With limited visibility on the reaction function front, I hope he does clarify something, but more likely than not, he won't. And at the very least, he's not providing forward guidance. We do expect that we are going to go back to a forward guidance era of bond volatility. Typically, the bond volatility, if you look at the bond volatility indexes, was much higher prior to the zero interest rate regime and forward guidance. And that is something that the market is still pricing in this part of the world. So we are still looking across the yield curve in Japan and trying to determine equilibrium levels. And I think that depending on what happens this week with the Fed and whether we, you know, hike or we don't hike, we could see a little bit more pressure building for the Bank of Japan. Obviously, the market is trying to price that into a September hike, which would be rather aggressive because it would signal you know, very close, almost back-to-back hikes by the Bank of Japan. The next pace of adjustment was scheduled for the fourth quarter, and so it is possible that they bring it forward a little bit, but we will have to see. So we should continue to see some pressure on central banks in Asia to also hike interest rates, as they are also affected by this shift up in global yield curves after COVID.
1: And Ben, where do we stand on the yen dollar at the moment? 159.15 is where it is. You know, there was that period of intervention. What can we expect? You know, is there going to be more of that propping up of the yen, do you think?
2: Well, we got a complication in that mix, right? Is that the Treasury now also is targeting the 30-year yields, you know, so to speak, right? By putting out this buyback increase. And how will that sort of like mix with the yen, because the yen and U.S. interest rates have a very tight relationship.

0: partly because of hedging and kind of like carry trades and all that type of stuff. So I think the intervention in yen, you know, if we're getting intervention in yen and in more buybacks in the long end of the treasury curve, then both could potentially compound one another one way or the other. So I think the market is looking at both lines. Where is the line exactly for the yen and for the 30-year treasury yield, or the 10-year for that matter? And I think right now nothing will happen until those buybacks get underway. And how will then the currency market react to that type of buyback? Will the dollar really weaken further from here? Then they don't need to intervene necessarily. Besides, by the way, as a final point, the Bank of Japan has always said like that they would intervene in the markets if the yen would go up by 10 yen, you know, big figures, as they say in FX, right? And we haven't had that really, right? It's basically been kind of calm, sideways, a little drifting higher. It's really that. Like, it has to have momentum to weaken from here. If it doesn't, there's no intervention.
1: Ben Emons, CIO and founder at FedWatch, and Managing Director at Highline Wealth Partners. Ben, thank you very much for joining us. Carlos Casanova, also with us. Carlos is Senior Asia Economist at UBP. Thank you to both of you. Well, still to come in Your Money, we discuss why people are put off investing. That's with Eleanor Coleman, Principal Partner and Founder of the Financial Empowerment Group at St. James Place. And with a view from the US, we'll hear from John Terrett, our New York correspondent. Quick look at the markets. The S&P ASX 200 is down a third of 1%. At 9,098. The Nikkei 225 is up a third of 1% at 66,477. The Kospi is up 2.6% at 6,985. Hang Seng Market Futures pointing to a market open here in Hong Kong, down 0.2%. The weather mainly cloudy, heavy showers and squally thunderstorms. Showers easing off later. The maximum around 30 degrees. Thunderstorm warning in force until 10:30. The red rainstorm warning is in force. It's now 27 Celsius, 95%. Relative humidity at the observatory. Now it's 8:30. Here's the news headlines.
2: Flash floods have killed at least 157 people in Nepal and reportedly left hundreds of tourists and people missing. They also triggered a mudslide in China's neighbouring Xinjiang Autonomous Region, killing at least three and leaving 265 others missing. President Xi Jinping has called for all-out search and rescue efforts. This survivor in Nepal spoke from his hospital bed.
3: I was at the terrace and the flood hit the top floor as well. It only subsided after an hour or so. My wife was already buried in the mudslide while we stayed on the terrace for safety. After 4 to 5 hours, I was rescued by a helicopter.
2: The observatory has issued the red rainstorm warning. Classes of all AM schools and whole day schools are suspended today. If the observatory issues the amber rainstorm warning signal or cancels all rainstorm warning signals at or before 10:30 a.m, classes of PM schools will proceed as usual today unless advised otherwise. Tech company Meta will pay up to $18 billion over the next decade and strictly limit how teenagers use Facebook and Instagram. The settlements end a federal trial over allegations Meta's products harmed children. Stavros Gadinis is a professor at the University of California, Berkeley School of Law.
4: Meta is going to have to implement changes, and plaintiffs want a lot of these reforms that they were seeking, limits on how much young people are using the platform, and other demands. So plaintiffs have won many structural reforms. But they've also won something very important, which is an independent auditor, a third party, making sure that these changes happen.
2: The United States has designated the UK-based Palestine Action Group, which has been banned by the British government, a terrorist organization. Todd Harding reports.
5: Set up in 2020, Palestine Action is appealing against the UK government ban, which has led to thousands of arrests. Critics of the ban say it criminalises dissent. Palestine Action had targeted Israel-linked defence companies in Britain. It gained visibility after Israel launched its military campaign in Gaza following the October 7, 2023 attack by the Palestinian group Hamas in southern Israel.
2: U.S. Trade Representative Jameson Greer says the Trump administration does not have an open channel of communication to the Canadian government for now. Trade talks between the two countries broke down last week. In an interview with Canadian broadcaster CBC, he was asked what it would take to get back to the table.
6: Well, the Canadians, put out a press release saying they were suspending the talks. The Canadian side is proceeding with additional retaliation and a variety of things like that. So it's not clear to me on that front. I mean, the reality is we have a trade policy. It's global in nature. We're proceeding with it. If there's further retaliation from the Canadian side, we, of course, we're not going to just sit down and take that.
2: Iran says that UN nuclear watchdog inspectors will not be allowed to visit nuclear facilities damaged during recent US military strikes until new inspection procedures are established. Speaking to reporters, Iran's Atomic Energy Organization chief, Mohammad Eslami, criticized the International Atomic Energy Agency, or IAEA.
7: The fact that the IAEA neither protests nor condemns these attacks calls into question its competence and its independence. Under the current circumstances, it has carried out the safeguards inspections required at sites that have not been attacked. As for the sites that have been attacked, we are abiding by the law passed by Parliament.
2: Tim Curry, the English actor best known for playing Dr. Frankenfurter in the cult classic musical film The Rocky Horror Picture Show, has died at the age of 80. The cause of death was not given, but Curry had been in ill health. His manager said he died peacefully on Tuesday at his home in Los Angeles. These fans paid tribute.
8: Because he was so diverse, but I think he was just in such iconic films from my childhood, that, yeah, it'll be sad. It's sad.
9: Grew up in Ohio. We used to go to the Midnight Showings Rocky Horror Picture Show, so I'm familiar with Tim Curry and his movies and his films. And so I had been talking to my friend about seeing the show today, and when I got the news, I made sure that this was the day we saw it.
2: NVIDIA's quarterly results have again beaten Wall Street expectations on demand for the tech company's AI chips. For the May to July period, its income came in at just under $60 billion US. The new Smart HK.

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1: Well, good morning. It's Thursday, the 27th of August, and this is James Ross. In a few minutes in Your Money, we discuss why people are put off investing. And we'll be talking to Eleanor Coleman, principal partner and founder of the Financial Empowerment Group at St. James Place. And with a view from the US, we'll hear from John Terrett, our New York correspondent. But first, in the headlines, as we just heard, following its earnings release, NVIDIA CFO says revenue will grow 70% in 2028. That's as Bill Gates warns that AI poses serious risks to jobs and humanity. Meta agrees to pay up to $18 billion in a settlement over alleged harm to young social media users. Oil prices fall as hopes grow for safer shipping in the Strait of Hormuz. US inflation rises further above the Fed's target as investors await Kevin Warsh's Jackson Hole speech for clues about future interest rates. And President Xi is planning his first visit to Egypt in a decade. Well, let's get to the markets now. And for our update from Wall Street, here's John Terrett in New York.
2: James, thanks very much indeed. Well, it was a flat day on stock markets the world over, certainly here on Wall Street in the middle of August. The main data was the Fed's preferred measure of inflation, PCE. It was muted in July, basically spending stalled. And if you take away food and energy, you get core PCE, and that was in line with expectations. So that kind of suggests that inflation is pretty steady, or it was when the survey was being undertaken. So at the end of the Wednesday session, the Dow, the Nasdaq, and S&P were all in the red, and they were really over at the Nasdaq awaiting the NVIDIA earnings, which when they came at about 20 past 4 in the morning Hong Kong time, they were a blowout for the second quarter. And as a result of that, NVIDIA stock is now up by 4% in the grey market here. The other big story of the day was Meta Platforms. It's going to pay up to $18 billion, not a penny more, not a penny less, but they will pay, to settle the federal child addiction case against the company. Meta, of course, denies any wrongdoing. It's going to alter the way teenagers interact with Instagram and Facebook. Meta stock plunged initially, but then rose as the day went on. The food people, J.M. Smucker, lifted their outlook. They swung to profit. Their sales climbed, and so did the stock on Wednesday. The darling of the pandemic. Do you remember Zoom back in the pandemic era when we were all calling our grandmothers and doing business on Zoom? It was the star of the show back then. Well, this time around, their revenue is rising because of enterprise growth, which is what we call growth that is achieved over many months, if not years. However, the stock was down here on Wednesday because they turned in a weaker than expected forecast. SpaceX is building a one

0: $100 billion campus, in fact, five of them on the Louisiana coast in the south of America. And this is to enable them to launch thousands of rockets, they say, every year. Target shares, the big box store, they fluctuated on Wednesday after falling 4% on Tuesday over a backlash about a potentially offensive Halloween costume for children. And the golfing company Callaway is apologizing after an ad appeared for a new driver, you know, a golf club. And this came after complaints that it depicted violence against women. So they pulled it and apologized. Let's look at the numbers then, shall we? So on the New York markets, we had red on the screen. The Dow was down by 0.1%, 113 points at 53,463. NASDAQ was flat, down just 21 points at 26,130. S&P 500 also flat, down 1.5 points, just a little bit, at 76.75. In Europe, the markets were mixed. London was down, it was flat, only down by 8 points at 10,878. The other two were in the green. The DAX was flat, but up by 19 points at 26,285. And the CAC in Paris was ahead by a quarter or one-third of 1%, 23 points at 84.62. Now to Wall Street's Thursday, we get earnings from Best Buy, where Americans tend to buy their electronic goods these days, and Ulta Beauty, which has stores and is also big online. And we get the weekly jobless numbers, the number of people signing up for first-time unemployment benefit as of last Saturday. Well, that's it for now, James. I'll be back with The View from America in just a while. I'll tell you how Canada is retaliating against those Trump tariffs. I'll tell you about a new project that Uber has going to make sure teenagers ride safely with them. Okay. And we'll talk about Dolly, the businesswoman and the philanthropist. So I'll see you in about 10 minutes' time.
1: Absolutely. Check. Thank you, John. Look forward to it. Money Talk on RTHK Radio 3. It is Money Talk with James Ross till 9. Now to your money. And Carolyn is finding out more about why people are being put off investing.
2: Good morning. Today we are joined, as usual, by Eleanor Coleman, who's principal partner, founder of the Financial Empowerment Group at St. James Place. And last time I remember talking with her about summer being a good time to talk with your family about money. But this time she's here to talk to us about a pattern she says she sees every single year at this time, which is people putting off investing until suddenly at the end of summer they realise Christmas is only just around the corner and their New Year's resolution hasn't happened. Eleanor, it's always good to have you on the show.
3: Thank you so much for having me, as ever. Yeah, it's one of the most predictable patterns in personal finance. So every year, right around the end of August, when people start coming back and just before kids go back to school, it's when they wake up and they think, oh no, the year's almost over, I haven't started investing. And it's incredibly common. I get a lot of DMs, I got a lot of emails, and it's not because people are lazy or irresponsible, it's the timing of it all. And the fact that I get all these, it means that people are suddenly thinking, what do I need to do between now and the end of the year?
2: And I think we can probably all be accused of doing this on occasion, and that is procrastination. All right. So why do people procrastinate over investing when they probably realise deep down that it is very important?
3: They don't procrastinate because they're disorganised or they're bad with money. It's not something that you've done because you're terrible at things or you're a bad person. Basically, it's human behaviour. And a lot of what Hong Kong does is amplify a lot of these behaviours. So we tend to prioritise all our today over tomorrow. And in Hong Kong, work is intense. So we've got long working hours, often 50, 55, 60 hours a week. And we constantly rank along the highest globally for working hours. So when we're busy, long-term planning seems a bit optional. And then we have the choice overload. So Hong Kong investors face a completely overwhelming choice of options. So we've got the MPF, we've got private pensions, insurance-linked products, ETFs, structured notes, offshore accounts. And then for a lot of expats, there's a lot of the cross-border tax considerations. And when people feel overwhelmed, they freeze. And doing nothing feel safer than choosing wrong and making the bad decision. And then the other big fear is quite an easy one. It's a fear of making a mistake. Hong Kong's got a very strong avoid mistakes and being successful culture around money and everything else. And so people worry they're going to pick the wrong fund, they're going to lose money and look informed. So instead of starting perfectly, which is what everyone wants to do, but everyone starts imperfectly and people just avoid the topic entirely. And in Hong Kong, there's a lot of shame behind money because of the cost of living, property prices and social comparison. So that avoidance becomes a coping mechanism. And there's always the classic false confidence in my future motivation. So although I won't do something today, I will start after the summer, I'll start in January.

0: It's a bit like the diet that will always start, the organization that will always start. I will be a better future person than I am currently. It's a very good way of putting things off.
1: So let's talk about this time of year particularly. What is special about the late summer, and why do people suddenly realize that it is time to take action, or they should take action?
0: I love it. Late summer, it's basically a psychological alarm clock. So September, especially for those who've got a British school system, apart from the Aussies, a lot of us go back to school in September. So even for adults, I mean, I always have the compulsion to buy a new pencil case at this time of year, and I'm in my mid-40s. But when the kids go back to school, all the routines snap into place. It becomes a little bit more structured and a little bit less chaotic, and people can see their finances clearly. And that new term feeling means that everyone reassesses their habits, their goals, their money, and we all want to be better in this new school year. The other thing is that people coming back from holiday is a problem. So you come back from your holidays and you see Christmas decorations popping up in the IFC, and it reminds people that Christmas isn't far away. And if we're looking at spending 5, 10, 15 grand on holiday and then adding in travel for Christmas, people suddenly go, oh my goodness, how am I going to afford that? And then finally, we're very goal orientated. So when we realize that the year is nearly over, we always start asking ourselves, did I do what I said I'd do? Did I start investing? Did I sort out my MPF? Did I set up that savings plan? And it can be really bad. And it can feel quite shocking that you haven't gotten somewhere. And then instead of feeling empowered to then do something, people tend to want to hide under a rock and say, well, maybe it'll be a next year problem.
1: You did mention that you get lots of people starting to DM you around this time of
0: I
1: year.
0: love it. I think it's absolutely brilliant. So you get waves of people coming back, particularly teachers who've had a long summer and have been away quite a while, but also expats who've taken their kids home and have had some time to think about things and have time to have that conversation with their parents or their partners. They tend to get in touch. Let's just imagine someone. So if you imagine someone who every January says, this is the year I'm going to start investing, and then there's Chinese New Year, Easter, exam season, summer, and then one day this woman is buying school shoes or something like that, and you see a tiny Christmas advert, like a few decorations, Facebook reels. For my case, it was I got an email last week saying, would you like early access to Christmas trees, which scared the hell out of me, to be honest. But that thing that hits you that Christmas is coming, the year is ending, and you still haven't started investing, that tiny display becomes a wake-up call and simultaneously a reminder that the year is passing. And this is where clients tend to say, well, I don't want to repeat that same New Year's resolution again. And that moment of clarity is incredibly common in Hong Kong. So that feeling that I need to get myself in order and all of my eggs in a row or whatever it is, just to get things sorted so that I don't end yet another year feeling slightly disorganized and not in control of what I do, is really common in Hong Kong.
1: Now, you mentioned things like, people's working hours and things like that being quite Hong Kong specific. What are the factors that are sort of Hong Kong specific financial behaviors contributing towards this?
0: Oh, there are some massive ones, and it's brilliant. I mean, I do love Hong Kong. I've been here 20 years now, and the novelty of it and the patterns are just fantastic. So, first of all, Hong Kong people hold a lot of cash. So, about 30 to 40% of assets tend to sit in cash deposits. And it feels safe, but it's one of the highest levels in Asia. And with inflation averaging 2 or 3%, that cash is quietly shrinking in value. And it's a comfort blanket. But what it's not doing is actually providing help for the future. Secondly, the MPF is always ignored. Most people check a few boxes on their first day of work, and then they never look at it again. They don't adjust their risk level, they don't consolidate old accounts, they don't consider all voluntary contributions. And the MPF is one of the easiest things to optimize, but it's also one of the easiest things to forget, particularly if it's not on an app that you use very frequently. If you have to go in and find a password, the chances are you're never going to look at it. And then we have the sort of the big late summer reality check. So back to school expenses all hit at once. And then in Hong Kong, all the extracurriculars kick off. So you've got, if it's costing a fortune for things like, ballet, coding, swimming, football, Mandarin tutoring. I mean, my kids do dance and they do chess. Each one is often somewhere between 1,000 to 3,000 a month. And when you're signing up for the whole term, it's quite a big check that you have to write. And suddenly you kind of see how much of your income is already committed elsewhere. But also, we're all coming off the back of potential summer travel. If you've taken, let's say, a family of four to the UK, it's really expensive. It can cost 50 to 100,000, but it can also cost more than that, depending on what you're doing while you're away. And a lot of people come back, physically refreshed, mentally refreshed. stretched, but financially stretched. And they realise they've not done anything very positive for their finances each year. And when they start checking their credit card, as well as getting the bill for their little child's Mandarin classes, it suddenly becomes a bit much. And if you look at sort of the bigger picture, there is a bit of a property buying and tax reality check. So many people in Hong Kong sort of delay investing because, you know, I'm going to put down a deposit, I'm going to put down a deposit. And you see this a lot, but with Hong Kong being one of the least affordable places to buy, you realise by

0: Summer, that gold is probably not going to happen this year. Prices aren't doing what you wanted them to do, or you spent some of the money, and then you've ended up with cash sitting in your account. And at the same time, you suddenly start thinking, okay, well, my salary's tax is going to be coming in. I'll have to think about provisional tax. And all of those things come in to kind of make you think, I should have planned better for this year, and I should start planning for next year. And that kind of gets people in touch with me, because they go, well, I don't want to feel this bad next year. I would like to feel like I am in control. How do I do that? So they all kind of collide in late August and early September, and realise that they can't really put off in doing investing anymore.
1: So let's talk about that and how you can break the cycle. What should you do? How do you snap yourself out of this?
0: Well, stop pretending you need to be perfect. You don't need to be perfect in any way, shape or form. No one is. People always say, when should I invest? And the answer is yesterday or the day before. The goal is not to be perfect in investing. It's taking that first step and doing something. Here's a couple of ideas for a first step is, even if you're putting away $1,000 or $100, whatever you're putting away per month, you don't need a massive strategy. You just need to start that step by putting a little bit away. You don't have to start with everything. If you start with something small and build up, psychologically that feels much better, but it's also getting the action in, getting yourself involved and starting that savings on a regular basis. Automating contributions really helps with that, because it removes all the emotion and removes all the procrastination. So the money that goes into my savings account and to the money for the kids' accounts, that goes out on the first. And so I don't touch it, I don't see it. And to me, it's just a list of those enormous amounts of expenses that having children is that disappear on the first of every month. Picking one thing is something you can do. So you don't have to get everything sorted today. What you could do is look at one account, look at one fund, look at one action, and beat perfection with just simplicity. So looking at your MPF, looking at risk level, looking at something positive you can do. I mean, the MPF's done all right. It's done sort of 4-5% annualized returns over the last decade, and it's done really well in the last few years. But only if you're in the right allocation. So having a look at that, or speaking to someone who can help you look at that, can really, really help. But also, if you're trying to do everything now, the other thing is to set a pre-Christmas checkpoint. A day in either October or November, probably either before or after half term for those of us with kids, where you check in and you check your progress and you say, that is the day I will have done something by, so that you know that you can be keeping yourself accountable. And it means that you sort of avoid the, actually, I've missed the boat, I'll start again next year trap. They're not dramatic first steps, but they're designed for sort of real human behavior. It's something that you can do to take the first step to feeling like you're in control. And that feeling, my husband always refers to me as a control enthusiast, because control freak's not a brilliant term, but feeling in control, especially for women, can feel like the first step.
1: Eleanor Coleman, thank you for joining me today, principal partner and founder of the Financial Empowerment Group at St James Place.
0: Thank you,
2: Carolyn. Eleanor, thanks a lot. Radio 3. 9 minutes to nine now. Time for us to take our view from the US, and I'm joined on the line by John Terrett in New York. John, good morning to you.
3: Yes, good morning, good evening, James. Welcome. Thanks for having me. Appreciate it.
2: Now, quite a lot of stories around at the moment, despite it being the middle of summer. Lots for us to talk about. Canada and the US aren't exactly on great terms at the moment, are they?
3: No. Last week, as you know, I told you Canada and Mexico were the two key trading partners for the United States, and Canada alone tracks about $916 billion worth of trade. That was back in 2023. That was the most ever. Normally, it's around $880 billion, something like that. Last Saturday, President Trump slapped 50% tariffs on lots of Canadian goods being imported into America. And on Monday, he did it again, this time with autos and steel again and auto parts. That kicks in on January the 1st. Well, Canada, Canadians, and CBC, they're now national broadcaster, completely outraged by this. And within the past 24 hours or so, Mark Carney, who used to be the head of the Bank of England and is now the Canadian Prime Minister, is slapping his own 50% tariffs on a range of US imports into Canada. That starts September the 8th, 15 to 50% on $20 billion worth of goods and 700 products. And the Canadians are being quite savvy about this. They're targeting Republican states. As you know, President Trump is the head of the Republican Party, and they're doing that with one eye on the midterm congressional elections, which are coming up in November. The thing is, the Canadian economy is only about a tenth the size of its giant neighbor to the south. I mean, we do $30 trillion worth of business every year. They do between $2 and $3 trillion every year. So it's really quite a difference. It's difficult to know exactly how much impact Canada can have with these tariffs.

0: Oh, now that is an event which Kevin Walsh, we understand, is speaking at, and it's an annual event. Yeah. Well, what exactly is Jackson Hole, John?
1: Well, Jackson Hole is a town in Wyoming in the northwest of the country. It's big sky country, and they call it that because when you stand in the fields there, you can pretty much see the entire sky because there are no buildings in the way. Now, the Jackson Hole Symposium is an annual event. It's a gathering of the great and the good in business, economics and academia. And the star of the show will indeed be Kevin Walsh this Friday. He'll be speaking at about 9 p.m. in the evening, Hong Kong time. It's usually quite a short speech. One I covered by Jerome Powell, his predecessor, was only about 6 minutes long. But it's very important because the chairman of the central bank can speak without any argument from Congress or from journalists. He gets a clear run. He's likely to justify the way he's running the Fed. As you know, he has several task forces looking at running the Fed: communications, balance sheet, data, technology, jobs and productivity. Whether he'll give any clues on the direction of interest rates, I think that's probably doubtful, to be honest with you. But he will speak at 9 p.m. ish Hong Kong time Friday evening.
0: Yeah. Well, we'll look forward to hearing what he has to say. Now, let's squeeze in a couple more stories. What's Uber been up to? Some new developments there?
1: Yes, they got a new feature to protect teenagers. They get millions of complaints every year, does Uber, as indeed does Lyft and probably Didi as well. But this idea is that teens can be monitored by their parents, and they'll do that by the dash cam or the selfie cam of the driver. Now, the parents and the teenagers will get notifications that the system is on, so they'll both be aware of it, and the video stream will be erased at the end of the trip. Now, Uber introduced teenage accounts in 2023. This is a kind of extension to that. What we don't know, or at least what I don't know, is whether this is end-to-end encrypted, whether it would in any way be possible for people at Uber headquarters to look at this video should they wish to at some other time. That's a bit of a bother for some who see it as a bit of a Big Brother event. For myself personally, if I had teenage children, or I had a teenager living under my roof, this is something I would be okay to sign up for, I think. I think, you know, you've got to know where they are at all times these days.
0: Now, there's one story that has been pretty much dominating the last couple of days, and it's all around this. Working 9 to 5, what a way to make a living, barely getting by. Sadly, we've lost Dolly Parton 24 hours ago, and there's been a big impact around the world, John.
1: Yes.
0: You know, obviously, with that music, that comes from the film 9 to 5, in which she played a working girl in the office. What was her money-making ability like?
1: Well, Dolly is a global superstar from Nashville, Tennessee, where they have all the country music. But she is also an astute businesswoman and philanthropist as well. She gave $1 million of her own money to Moderna, the Cambridge, Massachusetts-based biotech company, to produce their COVID vaccine 6 years ago. She gave $1 million, maybe more, of her own money. She also conceived and ran Dollywood, which is a theme park in Pigeon Forge in Tennessee, which brings in well over $500 million in revenue every year. And she organized something called the Imagination Library, where they send books for free to children from birth to five in order that they might get used to books and read. And this has expanded into the US, Canada, the UK, Australia, and the Republic of Ireland, and they've given away 300 million books. Dolly was asked what it is that drives her as an entrepreneur.
2: Being brought up poor, that's one of the things that has served me well, because I don't take things for granted, and no matter how much money I make, I always count my blessings quicker and more than I count my money. And I always realize the value of a dollar. Even now, I mean, if I go in a store, it's just so hard for me to pay just a huge amount of money for one item.
1: There she is, Dolly, speaking recently. She famously rejected Colonel Tom Parker and Elvis Presley, who wanted to buy the rights to one of her hit songs called I Will Always Love You, which is the one that went on to The Bodyguard and was sung by Whitney Houston. Dolly had her own hit with I Will Always Love You, and she refused to give the rights in any form to Colonel Tom Parker or Elvis. And, of course, she went on to make millions and millions of dollars with that song. Now, there's a Broadway musical coming up in Broadway here in New York, where I am. The previews start in December. The show begins properly in January 2027. It's Dolly, a true original musical, which is about her very difficult start in life. She was the fourth of 12 children, and they were dirt poor. And when she was born, her father paid the doctor with a sack of corn, not money, because he didn't have any money. But

0: You know, this entrepreneurship that she grasped, I don't think it's going to be going away, even though she's gone away, because still to come, new businesses from Dolly include the Tennessean Trail Shop, Dolly's Life of Many Colors Museum, A Cup of Ambition Coffee, which, of course, is based on the song 9 to 5, which you right. played a bit on. Also, Dolly's Dog Treats, and a whole
1: goodness
0: line of home decor as well. All of this has been endorsed before she died, so we know it's happening. So Dolly may be gone in terms of spirit, as it were, but or in terms of physicalness, but her spirit will and her businesses will live on.
2: Well, John, interesting stuff. Thanks very much for filling us in on that and the other stories. John Terrett is our New York correspondent. Well, on tomorrow's show, I'll be joined by Andrew Ferris, CEO at Ecognosis Advisory, and Florence Savage, investment strategist at Ascalon Capital. In Your Money, we'll hear about climate resilience and urban development and its impact on the economy. That's with Orlando Woods, Professor of Geography and Director at SMU Urban Institute. And with a view from Australia, we'll have Deanna Musina, Deputy Chief Economist at AMP Australia. Let's have a quick look at the markets before we go. The S&P ASX 200 is down 0.6% at 9,074. The Nikkei 225 down 0.1% at 66,172. The Kospi up 1.5% at 6,909. And Hang Seng Market Futures pointing to a market open here in Hong Kong, down 0.2%. That's it from Money Talk for this morning. I will see you tomorrow morning bright and early at 8 o'clock. This is James Ross. Have a great day.
3: I'm on THK, the news at 9 with Robert Kemp. Flash floods have killed at least 160 people in Nepal and reportedly left hundreds of locals and tourists missing. They also triggered a mudslide in China's neighbouring Zhejiang Autonomous Region, killing at least three and leaving 265 others missing. President Xi Jinping has called for all-out search and rescue efforts. This survivor in Nepal spoke from his hospital bed.
4: I was at the terrace and the flood hit the top floor as well. It only subsided after an hour or so. My wife was already buried in the mudslide while we stayed on the terrace for safety. After 4 to 5 hours, I was rescued by a helicopter.
3: The observatory has issued the red rainstorm warning. Classes of all AM schools and whole day schools are suspended today. If the observatory issues the amber rainstorm warning signal or cancels all rainstorm warning signals at or before 10:30 a.m, classes of PM schools will proceed as usual today unless advised otherwise. Tech company Meta will pay up to $18 billion over the next decade and strictly limit how teenagers use Facebook and Instagram. The settlements end a federal trial of allegations Meta's products harmed children. Stavros Gadinis is a professor at the University of California, Berkeley School of Law.
5: Meta is going to have to implement changes, and plaintiffs want a lot of these reforms that we're seeking, limits on how much young people are using the platform, and other demands. So plaintiffs have won many structural reforms, but they've also won something very important, which is an independent auditor, a third party, making sure that these changes happen.
3: The United States has designated the UK-based Palestine Action Group, which has been banned by the British government, a terrorist organisation. Todd Harding reports.
6: Set up in 2020, Palestine Action is appealing against the UK government ban, which has led to thousands of arrests. Critics of the ban say it criminalises dissent. Palestine Action had targeted Israel-linked defence companies in Britain. It gained visibility after Israel launched its military campaign in Gaza following the October 7, 2023 attack by the Palestinian group Hamas in southern Israel.
3: U.S. Trade Representative Jameson Greer says the Trump administration does not have an open channel of communication to the Canadian government for now. Trade talks between the two countries broke down last week. In an interview with Canadian broadcaster CBC, he was asked what it would take to get back to the table.
7: Well, the Canadians, put out a press release saying they were suspending the talks. The Canadian side is proceeding with additional retaliation and a variety of things like that. So it's not clear to me on that front. I mean, the reality is we have a trade policy. It's global in nature. We're proceeding with it. If there's further retaliation from

0: the Canadian side, you know, we, of course, we're not going to just sit down and take that.
1: Iran says that UN nuclear watchdog inspectors will not be allowed to visit nuclear facilities damaged during recent US military attacks until new inspection procedures are established. Speaking to reporters, Iran's Atomic Energy Organization chief, Mohammad Islami, criticized the International Atomic Energy Agency, or IAEA.
2: The fact that the IAEA neither protests nor condemns these attacks calls into question its competence and its independence. Under the current circumstances, it has carried out the safeguards inspections required at sites that have not been attacked. As for the sites that have been attacked, we are abiding by the law passed by Parliament.
1: Tim Curry, the English actor best known for playing Dr. Frankenfurter in the cult classic musical film The Rocky Horror Picture Show, has died at the age of 80. His manager said he died peacefully on Tuesday at his home in Los Angeles. These fans paid tribute.
3: Because he was so diverse, but I think he was just in such iconic films from my childhood, that, yeah, it'll be sad. It's sad.
4: Grew up in Ohio. We used to go to the midnight showings of Rocky Horror Picture Show, so I'm familiar with Tim Curry and his movies and his films. And so I had been talking to my friend about seeing the show today, and when I got the news, I made sure that this was the day we saw it.
1: Now the weather, the red rainstorm warning is in force, as is the thunderstorm warning. Mainly cloudy, heavy showers and squally thunderstorms at first. Showers will ease off gradually later. The maximum temperature will be around 30 degrees during the day. Temperatures going to be 27 degrees, humidity is 95%. The news from RTHK.
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6: Good morning and welcome to Backchat. I'm Philip Wong.
7: And I'm John Bruce.
6: On today's programme, we'll first look into a trial reservation system that will be implemented in Po Ping Chau in Sai Kung from September 5th to October 7th. How will this better manage visitor numbers and flow during Mid-Autumn Festival and the National Day Golden Week?
7: Then we'll learn all about the annual 828 Joy You Fest that will kick off tomorrow to encourage local spending and social engagement among senior citizens like myself.
6: After the break, the Vice President of the Hong Kong Metropolitan University will tell us more about the institution's first student accommodation, which is one of the first fully converted student hostels under a government scheme.
7: And finally, we'll speak with a professor to find out more about a survey on the food assistant programmes for grassroots families.
6: As always, we love to hear your thoughts. You can call us at 233-88-266, WhatsApp 6899-8518, email backchat at rthk.hk, or comment on our Facebook page, Backchat on RTHK Radio 3. It's a wet Thursday morning, isn't it? The red rainstorm warning signal is still in force. Hope you're staying dry wherever you are. John, how are you today?
7: I'm fine, but I thought you came in looking remarkably dry and dapper.
6: Yeah?
7: Yeah.
6: I always look dapper. What are you talking about?
7: It was pouring.
6: Look, you know, on a serious note, obviously, you know, last night there was that tragic incident.
7: Oh, the flooding.
6: About the flooding, yeah.
7: In the Himalayas, just absolutely horrific, actually. I saw the video this morning, and
6: yeah.
7: And your heart goes out to these people. I mean,
6: exactly.
7: It's awful. I mean, I had wanted to mention Dolly Parton passing away, but... She was a monumentally good human, but this just puts it in perspective.
6: Exactly. So, you know, obviously our thoughts are with those affected. Okay, well, we have to kick on. There's now a trial reservation system for the Po Ping Chau trail in Sai Kung, where visitors must book a free slot in advance, with a daily cap of 2,000 people running through the mid-autumn and National Day holiday periods. The goal is to manage overcrowding on one of Hong Kong's most popular coastal trails. And we'll look at how the system works with Roland Sharman, who's the founder and CEO of Hong Kong Outsider. Hello, Roland. Thank you for joining us.
8: Good morning. Well, good evening to me, but good morning for you.
6: good morning and good evening to you then. Roland, so tell us your thoughts on having the trial reservation system for Po Ping Chau for the period between mid-autumn and National Day holiday periods. What are your thoughts on this?
8: Oh, I've got so many thoughts. listen, I think, you know, I've been hiking and co-steering in the area for 10 plus years. And yeah. A few years ago, when I started seeing these crowds, I was just horrified. Mm. Horrified because there's no safe way to access the site. It's not a regular hiking trail, which I'm not sure people really understand. Mm-hmm. You have to go through illegal barriers to get in where they are. Oh. So it's

0: very dangerous. It's very steep, and it's not easily accessible. But considering this, and in recent time, Sharp Island and other holiday issues we've had with extreme flow of visitors, I guess predominantly from the mainland, using their own guides, not even Hong Kong guides. I think it's a very sensible starting point. And I say starting point because I'm not sure this is going to be enough. But I do believe the government's on the right track. I support what they're trying to do. And it's a test. And I think we all know it's a test, and we'll see where it leads us. But there's certainly something needs to be done to curtail the damage to the environment. The safety is my primary concern when I see these people. I was in shock when I saw it for the first time, I think it was 2 or 3 years ago. In fact, I avoid the area now, especially around holiday periods, because I don't want to deal with it. It makes it more dangerous for me. And there are other ways in. The problem is also like this particular area, it's just a bit unnecessary. People are just going for a photo. They're not going for an experience even, I believe. And they're not certainly not hiking, because the hike continues down for 2 or 3 hours. They're going in, getting the photo, and coming out. So I think it's a very sensible thing to try and control that flow, especially with inexperienced hikers, which most of these people are.
1: Roland, if you don't mind, just to clarify, so the Poping Chow, that's in the High Island Reservoir, right? But that trail
0: Correct.
1: that we're talking about, that's not the one leading to Long Kai Wan Beach, right? Because that's also a popular hiking trail
0: Correct.
1: as well, right?
0: Correct. It's no. It's that's the traditional route where people go to Long Kai Wan and for a further hike down to Ham Tin, etc. It's not that way. What they're doing is they're going down to the bottom of the reservoir, walking along the concrete road. I don't really know. I should know. I don't know. I call them the giant concrete jumping jacks that are there, which obviously it's to support the crashing of the waves, etc., and keep everything safe. They walk along that area, and then there's a fenced area at the end which people climb around to get onto the coast, the coastal rocks. And there's a couple of points in the first 100 meters which have a vertical exposure, which are dangerous. And I think from my last visit there that I think mainland Chinese tour groups or people running these groups have dug into it a little bit to make it safer, but it's still quite a hazardous area to cross, certainly for the uninitiated. And when I see these people, they're not prepared properly.
2: But Roland, I think we've got to admit, I mean, I'm from Scotland and folk hike all the time. People like the outdoors and something. I mean, and primarily you're talking about safety here. I mean, what could we do further? I mean, if safety is the issue, should we mandate that there are local safety guides that have to accompany people? But that probably doesn't work for experienced individual hikers. But if safety is the issue, I don't really know if limiting the numbers is the correct action. What would you actually do as further action to make it safer and also more environmentally friendly?
0: Frankly, with these sorts of areas, listen, experienced hikers are probably not going to go to this area. They'll find it. There are different ways in, by the way. There's several ways in, but everyone's going for the easy shot. And experienced hikers will probably approach it from a different angle. I wholeheartedly agree, and I've been sort of promoting the idea of having professional guides, accredited guides, government accredited. Park rangers, if you will, introducing that kind of structure down the line, whether it's, and the fees that you could charge for accessing these particular areas, I don't think that's unfair. And we'll support such a thing. In this particular area, being a sustainable sort of advocate, I'm not for sort of building infrastructure around these areas, but in that area, there's already man-made structures to have the easy access. They could easily build something that's a little bit safer for people to access, considering they're doing it anyway. It's quite funny to me that they're monitoring the area, but it's illegal. There's basically illegal access.
2: I think that's it. But I mean, I think the one thing you talked about there, perhaps rather than registered guides, park rangers, following the model you have in national parks in other countries, where actually you have park
0: Correct.
2: rangers that there and patrol the areas that perhaps are dangerous. Because, I mean, I find it, I mean, quite honestly, you're saying folk are just going for a picture, but that's the world we live in now, Roland, to tell the truth, and we can't stop that.
0: Unfortunately, it is, No one's going to stop going in areas that they're not going to be, but knowing the amount of traffic and the varying levels of experience.

0: that are accessing these areas. I think you need people, and they also need the power to be able to maybe fine people for littering. They need to, you know, maybe they're there to guide. Maybe there's people giving you a small briefing. It doesn't have to be anything excessive. But I think getting, I think this is, hopefully this is the first stage in understanding how we can manage the flow, yeah, see what damage is done. You know, and but down the line, I think we need to have much more infrastructure, more human infrastructure, right, in place to monitor sustainability, safety, etc.
1: Yeah. So, Roland, you just mentioned that, you know, it's a good start, you know, having this trial reservation system, but you also mentioned, yeah, about, you know, the need to monitor, and I do wonder whether it's possible to monitor for this particular trail. What are your thoughts?
0: Well, it is. I'm a presume. It's a small area these people are accessing. It really is a small area. I think I read somewhere where it's a couple of kilometers. I mean, I'd be surprised if it was even that much. It's a kilometer in and a kilometer out, because basically people are only going to one spot to take the photo.
1: Right.
0: And there's a couple of wonderful areas in the area, which obviously show you very similar. I mean, it is fabulous. It really, truly is fabulous. I loved it when I was on a boat and saw the area, and I decided to try and access it and found a way in, and it is beautiful. And we coast here at the bottom as well, which is even more epic. But it's easy to monitor. The AFC just need to have people in a handful of spots to see what's going on and to see how the flows are controlled. The thing is also, it's not necessarily that the terrain is a little bit technical,
1: right,
0: you know, and adventure and technicality is different for different, you know, people with experience levels. So there's going to be bottlenecks. There's a bottleneck at the beginning when you have that challenging area around the fence. There's only a very small trail. This is not a formal country park trail. It's a dirt track. And there's rocks and tree roots and things like that around. So, you know, people are moving slow. It's hard to pass. It's very much single file kind of thing. So I think that the AFCD or whoever's monitoring things, they can do it from several vantage points to see how it is impacted with the numbers. And, you know, so I think it is feasible for them to monitor and see how it goes.
2: Roland, and the bigger picture here, because these are not the only scenic wildlife spots in Hong Kong. Is there a government website that details it and lets people know the difficulty of certain places? And I mean, and can just as a follow on, what does Hong Kong Outsider actually do? What is your role?
0: No one wants to. Let's get that. We'll get to that in the second part of the question. Is there a government website? Yes. But the government websites, or I think it's a hiking.gov or something like that. And I use that every now and again. Great maps, you know, great information, the great beta, as we call it in the industry. The problem is they're only official. They're only official trails that are covered. And most of these sites that are becoming popular are not necessarily on the official trails. They're off the official trails. So the government does a good job in giving information out for the official trails. So they're obviously not going to give you information for trails that they don't think are safe enough, or they're not maintained, or they're not regulated in any way. So the answer to that is no. If you gave me a list of, what you thought were the other spots that are busy, I know Sharp Island has had that issue a little while back. I came out of a big climb up Green Dragon Stream up on the south side of Lantau, and we got to the top near Sunset Peak, and I just couldn't believe how many hundreds of people were there, probably thousands, for the silvergrass season that just opened up. I think this was a thing later in last year when we get into autumn. And it was just people everywhere. But that was the main trail. But when you have this many people on the trail, things become challenging.
1: Roland, in some ways, I think, like, you know, it's great to see that, you know, our parks here in Hong Kong, it's getting some love and attention. We have more people going in. But at the same time, it's causing a lot of overcrowding, right? And that's why we have the system for Popingjiao. But aside from overcrowding, what are the other issues that we need to kind of educate the hikers and, people
2: coming
1: out.
2: Imagine litter.
1: Exactly. You know, litter is a huge thing, isn't it? I mean, education is really important for this.
0: Yeah. Education is the key word here. Mm. It's education and etiquette around leave no trace, understanding, what you bring in, you take out with that. And I'm talking about banana skins as well, because they do have an impact.

0: product. It's not just biodegradable in the old days. I just chuck it out the window. No. They do have an impact when they're not in the right environment. So whatever you take in, whatever you produce, you take out again. Again, I think this comes with having a structure in place where there's, I mean, the government does a fair job. There's banners up and they talk about littering, they talk about safety and stuff like that. But I think in certain areas where we have heavy traffic, we need to start introducing maybe, and if we do start charging things, we can do basic briefings and people need to understand what the rules are. Very clear rules around littering, around safety, around etiquette, hiking in these areas. And then there's the marshals, the rangers, or whatever we like to call them, that will keep people, will hold people accountable to that. And then there has to be a fine. There has to be a fining system in place as well, I would think.
1: I mean, because my overall opinion here, Roland, quite literally, is I love the fact that people are using the outdoors in Hong Kong. And I think the marshalling idea is great. I mean, I hope there's not too many places we have to limit people going to see things. The fact that hundreds of people were on a hilltop is actually quite inspiring that they've gone there. So, yeah, there are problems, but there's a good story there as well.
0: No, I agree wholeheartedly. Whether they're there for the Instagram photo or whether they're there for the experience, I would hope the latter, as you would suggest. But it's still, people are in awe. And it's fabulous to be in these places. And I think it's fair. Listen, there's not that many sites in Hong Kong, and we have a lot of freedom elsewhere in Hong Kong. But where it comes to protecting our environments, I think it's important to have some infrastructure in place. And I think that's a fair trade-off. There's plenty of wonderful areas in Hong Kong that people can still see and access easily and freely. But when it comes to these sites, we do have to take action. I think the government is right on by starting this process.
2: Well, Roland, thank you so much for your time today, and thank you so much for joining us on this early morning. That was Roland Sharman, founder and CEO of Hong Kong Outsider. And moving on, time for our next topic. The third 828 Joyu Fest launches this Friday, and Joyu cardholders can get $8 cash back for every $100 spent at participating shops. The promotion will run for 2 weeks and is aimed at encouraging spending and social activity among senior citizens, like yourself, John.
1: Yes, like myself. I don't think my wife's very keen on me spending more, but on you go. Yeah.
2: And to discuss how it works and what's new this year, we're now joined by Edwin Lai, who's the General Manager of Retail Business and Partnerships at Octopus. Hello, Edwin. Thank you for joining us.
3: No, thank you for having me. Good morning.
2: Of course, pleasure to have you here with us. So, Edwin, if you don't mind, can you tell us more about the third edition of the 828 Joyu Fest?
3: Yeah, no, we're very excited. This is our third year, as you know. So we'll be starting tomorrow. We start to see a lot more display in store where there's, 130 participating merchants. Mm-hmm. They created 180 offers. Exclusive for our Joyu segment, and across 7,000 plus outlets all over Hong Kong in multiple categories, they would start to see offer with their Joyu card, and they would enjoy those offer and be moving around town and spending there's no tomorrow. So that's at least that's what we hope for. So we're quite excited, and without all the merchant partner, it won't be happening. So we're very grateful for that.
1: Edwin, I do love the moving about freely, which I do with my Joyu card, but why did you actually decide to organize this campaign for cardholders?
3: We echo the government policy on silver economy, and we see this as extremely important segment for us, right? Because the population for Hong Kong is around 7.5, 0.6 million, the census were just out. Joyu card holder, it's approaching 2.6 million. So basically, almost one in third or more a Joyu holder. It's an extremely important segment for us, not only because of a commercial value, but also we wanted to encourage this segment. They move around town and keep mobile and just really have a distinct lifestyle. Mm. So we also notice when we look at our data, their mobility and also activeness, it's exactly the same for the one that from 60 to 70, versus like 50 to 60s, right? Mm. So, you know, we really see this as a really important segment to take care of and, bring the whole value to them, basically.
2: Right. Edwin, I think literally almost everyone, if you're in Hong Kong, you definitely must have an Octopus, right?
1: Yes.
2: I remember back in the day when Octopus first started, it was really only

0: before, you know, going through the MTR and taking public transportation. But now, as we progress, we can now use it to, you know, go to shops and pay as well. So is the elderly market becoming a more important focus for Octopus and merchants here in Hong Kong?
1: Yeah, definitely. So we also see that in spending. Like, you know, for what I shared, the mobility, you know, like we always underestimate the mobility for this segment, but also like the spending, right? Like if you, we just put it in context. So they actually, for on average each month, they travel 95 million times for all these segments combined, of course, right? And the retail transaction is 45 million transactions for an average month. And each, like the monetary value adds up to $2.3 billion. So in context, right, if you change it into a $100 note, it would cover like basically 28 like football fields. So it's crazy amount, right? So yeah, we would see this segment as important pillars for our society.
2: I'd love to know where you got the 28 football fields statistic from. I think that's lies statistics, but I love it. I mean, is the elderly market becoming a more important focus for Octopus? I mean, and what other strategies do you think you can make to encourage elderly people to spend more? Because quite frankly, there is a great proclivity to save in Hong Kong communities.
1: Yeah, so I mean, that's not just the elderly, right? But everyone in Hong Kong, like, are value seekers. So I think the curation of the offers, for us, like, I think you, I think it was Philip that pointed out in the beginning that we have a rebate on for during the event, right? For any transaction over $100 up to $800, there's a cash rebate immediately. But the merchant also kindly offer on top of that, there's some curation of offer, which is unique for these segments, right? So I think the strategy remains to, you know, like unique curate offers, a wider spectrum of offer, making sure they get the most bang out of the buck. And that's what we aim for anyway, right? So yeah, we'll just hope to get this going every year.
0: Yeah, and I just mentioned earlier, Edwin, you know, how the Octopus and Octopus system has progressed over the years, right? It's now like a major e-payment tool for many retail outlets, right, and many restaurants. But how is the Octopus working to make e-payment tools easier and more accessible for the elderly users?
1: Yeah, no, thanks for noticing that. And I can tell that you're a supporter, so thank you for that. So for us, I think we're the only wallet and plastic card payment method combined. Yep. It's a hybrid model where when you see our competitor, they are mostly app and wallet-based.
0: Yeah.
1: So that actually would make the experience a lot easier. So when you tap, it's fast, it's secure, and it's simple. Then a transaction is done, and you will still know like the balance and exactly what you pay for. But when you want to manage more functions, like our rewards, we have a rewards platform embedded in the app. So that actually, it's a combination of two that would make it a lot easier, right? So we're quite proud of that.
2: I think there's one thing on that. I love the fact that it is card-based as well, because for some people, elderly people that are less familiar with technology, it's much easier for them. Can I just ask a question here? Where do people, this Joy U Fest, where do people find out what outlets are offering, what the offers are? I take it it's on your website?
1: Yeah, that's correct, right? Thank you, John, for pointing out and allow me to plug that a little bit. So for tomorrow, you would start to see very traditional, like, print media. We would actually list out all the offers, because not only you know of the fest, but you want to know and find out, like, the curation of offers that we did and find out the one that you like and you can spend some time and spend there. You know, some of the print, you would find that. Digital media, we invest in some of the digital media, both online and, you know, pay search on search engine. We would have TV ads and of course our own app. We would app and website. We will have like all of offer lists out, mostly apps, right? We notice a lot of interaction is through our app. Actually, you know, it's just a quick stat to share. Over a million digital footprint on the elderly. We're actually visiting our app for the past 12 months. So it's actually a sizable number. So actually, this segment is a lot more digital than you think.
0: Right. So, John, you better bring your shopping cart tomorrow.
2: I've got my card here. I don't have the app.
1: Thank you for that.
0: But anyway, I don't think I asked you about the

0: about this part of the Joy Fest yet. Can you tell us about this year's editions, if there's any new discounts and any new activities going on compared to the previous years?
1: Yeah, so yeah. I mean, we always have, you know, like we would have more merchant coverage in different categories. This year, there, I think there's some wellness that we haven't been invested in getting the offer curation before. We have some classes, and we have the different online course. And of course, we end up on the strong traditional category on food and beverage, right. Personal care, and also amount like everyday supermarkets and department store, things like that. So it's just basically all there, right? But the key things that I wanted to highlight is actually I alluded to that a little bit on the rewards platform. We're relaunching the rewards platform this year. So in addition to the $800, right, if you bind, it's a simple process to bind a JoyU card onto the platform, you would get another coupon that entitles you to $8. So for each person, the maximum can be $808. Really, a Chinese good luck thing, right? So really make it again a little more value coming out of the spending.
0: Right. Well, Edwin, thank you so much for your time and for joining us today and for sharing what's happening with the 828 Joyu Fest. That was Edwin Lai, General Manager of Retail Business and Partnerships at Octopus. Okay, now the weather. Right now, it's the amber rainstorm warning. That's in force now. Yep. So it's mainly cloudy, heavy showers and squally thunderstorms at first. Showers will ease off gradually later. Maximum temperature will be around 30 degrees during the day. Moderate to fresh south to southwesterly winds, occasionally strong on high ground at first. The current temperature, 27 degrees, relative humidity, 95%. 9:30, time for the news.
2: Flash floods have killed at least 160 people in Nepal and reportedly left hundreds of locals and tourists missing. They also triggered a mudslide in China's neighboring Xinjiang Autonomous Region, killing at least three and leaving 265 others missing. U.S. Trade Representative Jameson Greer says the Trump administration does not have an open channel of communication to the Canadian government for now. Trade talks between the two countries broke down last week. And Tim Curry, the English actor best known for playing Dr. Frankenfurter in the cult classic musical film The Rocky Horror Picture Show, has died at the age of 80. The news from RTHK.
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4: That wine was really good. It's still early. I'll go for a ride.
5: Any driver found exceeding the prescribed alcohol limit will face prosecution under the law. The driver is liable for a maximum fine of $25,000, imprisonment for up to 3 years, driving disqualification for up to 5 years, and will incur 10 driving offense points.
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0: Hey there, welcome back to Backchat with myself, Philip Wong, and right next to me, as always, is John Bruce. Now, the Hong Kong Metropolitan University has opened its first student hostel, and it's among the first completed projects under the government's Hostels in the City scheme. We'll look at how the conversion came together and what it means for student housing with Professor Charles Kwong, who's a Vice President, Administration and Corporate Development at the Hong Kong Metropolitan University. Hello, Professor. Thank you for your time and thanks for joining us.
7: Hello. Hello. Good morning.
0: Good morning. Good morning. So, Professor, if you don't mind, can you tell us more about the, I believe it's called the MU88. So can you tell us a little bit more about that, please?
7: Yeah, sure. Yeah. Actually, this one is the first student hostel of the Hong Kong Metropolitan University. And it has about 66,000 square feet with 200 rooms and 430 beds.
0: Yeah.
7: So it is mainly for our students, but we also reserve some rooms for our exchange student and exchange scholars.
8: I mean, what do you think the opening of MU88 will mean for Hong Kong Metropolitan University's long-term campus development and student support plans?
7: Oh, yeah.

0: Yes, actually, even though we said it is a hostel, it is not just a place for them to live. We want this place to be a meeting place. The student can interact, and even they can grow through the interaction with others. Therefore, there are some activity. Of course, the first batch of activity is mainly on orientation. We have welcoming orientation. We have an orientation dinner. But later, we want to focus more on cultural exchange. Say, for example, we have a new scheme called the Residence Peer Assistance Scheme. Well, what does it mean? The resident peers are the local students. We allow them to live there, and they will stay there. But they have a duty. They have to organize or think about how to organize activity for the non-local student, so that local student and non-local student, they have a very good chance to interact. So I think this kind of interaction is important for them to develop the soft skills.
1: I think it's absolutely critical, the whole part of university life. I mean, to a certain extent, Hong Kong, because accommodation is expensive, it's great to have somewhere that people can get together and enjoy the atmosphere.
2: Yeah. So, Professor, it sounds like, you know, MU88, it'll have a very nice mixture of people from different cultures and backgrounds.
0: Yeah.
2: Right? And so there is opportunities to, you know, enrich this atmosphere. How are you going to do that? How are you going to enrich the multicultural and the international atmosphere on campus?
0: Now, of course, we are now still planning, but already in our mind, as I mentioned, we will have exchange student scheme.
2: Yeah.
0: We will have agreement with overseas university. The student can come to our place and stay there, maybe for one semester or even for a whole year.
2: Right.
0: Another scheme is for visiting scholars. We also reserve rooms for visiting scholars. They come here to do research, and we want them to have joint research with our colleagues. So this kind is one for teaching, one for research, but more importantly, as we mentioned, the cultural interaction as well as the culture inclusiveness. That is what we focus on.
1: Yeah, and I think you've talked about the shared facilities, there's fitness, and the collaboration is absolutely important. Just going forward, are there plans to expand on this for yourselves and obviously, I suppose, for the other Hong Kong universities as we really turn Hong Kong into an education hub for Asia? And the world.
0: Yeah. Now, at this moment, we want to try to make this MU88 a good place for the student and for scholar. So at this moment, we don't want to expand, but if we have more students they want to come, we will also provide information for them to rent other kind of apartment or hostel. Because in Hong Kong, we still have plenty of accommodation for the students. So we will provide information, but for our university, we will not at this point to have another new hostel or planning for another new hostel. We want to do it well. We want to focus at this point of time.
2: Yeah, make sure that the MU88 is as good as it can be first, right, Professor? But I do want to ask you, so for MU88, apart from being a student accommodation, you already mentioned you want it to be like a meeting place, you know, for you know, students and also for, you know, scholars that come in internationally. So can you just tell us a little bit more about the facilities? I'm sure there are things such as study rooms, right? But what else is there to create this, you know, atmosphere?
0: Now, I need to give some background because we are under the so-called hostel in the city scheme. It allows us to have more GFA to use. So we make use the extra space for not just for study room. We have two separate zones. One we call the quiet area. The quiet, if you want to self-study, you can go to the study room. You can go to the collaboration space. Now, but if you want to have more interaction, you can go to the gym. We can go to the dining hall. And you can go to the yoga room. Or we have a so-called collaboration space. It is a place that they can discuss the projects or some new idea with their peer students. So you have a variety of rooms and activity area. Students, if they want a quiet area, they want to focus on their study, they can go there. But if you want to mingle with others, you can go to the vibrant area. So I think it is one of the way we try to make it

0: wide spectrum space for them to together.
1: I think it's really important because particularly I think for overseas students coming into Hong Kong, it can be, if you are in independent accommodation, it can be quite a lonely life outside the university hours. So this, the collaboration space and everything is wonderful. I mean, what kind of support do you give overseas students that come into Hong Kong and then move in? What do you actually do to help orientate them?
0: Actually, what we are now doing, when they come, we have overseas student orientation. Of course, the basic, very basic, we provide information. But we also provide some guided tour for them to know the community. And we also have activity like food sharing. The food sharing, we will ask different nationalities to prepare food from India, Pakistan, Indonesia, Western Europe. And they come together and they prepare food and then they share and then they talk. And then this kind of activity, I think, is good to warm up the student. And as I mentioned, when it comes to a certain stage after they study, we will also advise them on the academic affairs or academic issue. Now, why we want to do that? Because the system in Hong Kong, even though it is very international, but still there are some local issues they have to pay attention. So we will have academic and non-academic advice and also non-academic activity so that they can grow and immerse into a local community. That is our main direction.
1: Right. I honestly think that is absolutely critical to what you're saying because, I mean, it is a university. I mean, Hong Kong universities, if I'm quite blunt, are traditionally been very academic focused and very highly rated academic. But nowadays, you really want to educate young people and assist young people to move into the world. And I think this hostel idea is great. Can I ask you one question? This is under the hostel scheme. Could you give us a wee bit more details on what that scheme is?
0: Now, this scheme actually, the government, I think it is a very good policy initiative. It allows the developer or any the owners, they can convert a commercial building or a hotel into a student accommodation. Now, of course, this kind of conversion must be under certain restrictions and rules. But on the whole, this new scheme allows you to change the purpose of the building. That is number one. Number two, as I mentioned, because it relaxed some of the regulations so that you can have more GFA, the gross floor area. Now, that is important, not just for the school, but also for the owner, because they can have a bigger space to rent out or bigger space to lease. So that actually facilitate more activity rooms I just mentioned. It have more space for students to come together. That is all about education. If we just have a place that they can live, I think that is not good enough. To me, accommodation is a place to live, to interact, and to grow. And the last point, to grow, is important. So this scheme, I think, that can achieve the objective.
2: Right.
0: One of the objectives of education.
2: Yeah, but also, Professor, I believe this scheme also allows like a quick transition, right, from its previous use to what it is now, right? So can you give like an example of like, you know, the MU88, you know, how long did it take to transition and what was it before?
0: Yeah, it is a hotel. And originally it was a hotel, but we spent about 10 months from design, planning and implementation. It now become a student accommodation. I think to me, or to our university, it is a big project. It is quite fast. We are on schedule so that the student has already moved in. So I think that the turnaround time is about 10 months.
2: Well, 10 months is actually a quite quick transition time, isn't it?
1: Very quick.
2: Very quick. And I guess it's also this scheme is also important because, you know, there are reports saying, and especially because, you know, how we're developing in the Northern Metropolis is because it's going to be a university town and the number of non-local students is has increased for starting this academic year, right? There's going to be a shortages of accommodation. And so having this scheme is very important, right, as we need to, you know, fill up that demand.
1: And the right kind of accommodation.
0: Yeah.

0: I mean, what are, I'm curious to know, actually, you know, and if you know, have any information on, you know, the Hong Kong Metropolitan University's, you know, plans for the Northern Metropolis. Can you share a little bit about that?
1: You mean how the...
2: Do you expect to have any campus activities in the Northern Metropolis, the Metropolitan University? We know that a lot of the, there's a lot of research and development going on up there.
1: I think one direction we want to do actually for this this I want to share one more idea about the so-called non-residential hall idea. The non-residential hall actually means that not all students can live in this hall, but we want some student or local student, they can apply for a membership for the non-residential hall. Therefore, when all the activity in this hostel, they can also join it. And we also want this kind of activity, not just confined in the hostel. If we can organize some community activity, for example, voluntary work, or small performance and all this, we want to involve not just people in the hostel, but also in the university and in the community. Now, that is what we want. And it is also one of the role as a very community-based university in Hong Kong. So that is a long-term target.
2: And the thing about this which is so good is there's an obvious benefit for overseas students coming in. But there's a huge benefit for the local students who get to, and maybe they've never travelled overseas or maybe not very much, and they get to interact with totally different cultures. You've described the various things, but I just have to say, Professor, I think it's a very admirable scheme and a really good way forward for Hong Kong education.
1: Thank you.
0: But first, just perhaps one last question. In terms of, like, you know, the university, you know, scene in Hong Kong, you know, we obviously want to attract as many, you know, students locally from the mainland, but also internationally as well. How well are we doing now in Hong Kong in attracting international talent coming over?
1: I think it's quite good, but I must say that we are also at the very beginning in the sense that we have quite a lot of Asian students coming here, including non-local. We also include the mainland students. But for students from the U.S. or from Europe or other continent, I think we need to try very hard because they may not have very adequate information why they would like to come here. But overseas promotion, online promotion, and also maybe we can proactively go there to target some of the city in Europe or in the state so that we can go there to explain more, not just our university, but about the education in Hong Kong. I think that is important. The first point is information. The second part is we have to tell the uniqueness of certain university so that people know that when they come to this university, they know what they can get and what they can learn. That is important. A step-by-step promotion scheme is important for this kind of overseas attractions activities.
0: Well, thank you so much, Professor, for joining us today. That was Professor Charles Kwong, who's the Vice President, Administration and Corporate Development at the Hong Kong Metropolitan University. Okay, now, the final topic of the day. A recent study looks at how grassroots families in Hong Kong are coping with food. It examines what people prioritize when buying food, and we'll go through what the survey found with Charles Leung, assistant professor at Hong Kong Sun Yat-sen University's Department of Social Work. Hello, Charles. Thank you for your time, and thanks for joining us.
3: Okay. Morning, Philip and John.
0: Correct.
3: Glad to meet all you and share my idea and experience with all you.
0: Yes, that's why we have you here. You're an important player in this discussion. So if you don't mind, Professor, tell us the situation now in terms of grassroots families in Hong Kong. You know, are they struggling, you know, to find the, or to purchase the food or to have the food that they need?
3: I think especially based on the survey findings that we reported a couple of days before, we have found that actually the main point is not insufficient food supply, but whether our service user or even for the ordinary people in Hong Kong, they can receive the healthy food and whether they have a choice to choose what kind of food they would like to receive or they would like to enjoy.
2: I mean, obviously.

0: The survey shows that some respondents have received food aid that was not suitable for them. What areas of current food assistance services do you think need improvement, Professor?
1: Yes. Just like what John said, yes. Because based on the system, what we call the food bank in general in Hong Kong, which is those social services initiatives to provide the food, the so-called food to the service user or the people, but maybe most of those food are the pieces of the food or maybe the canned food. So it may not be easy enough for the people, or maybe on another point of view, those kind of food may not be a good fit with the taste or the eating style of the people. So maybe the food that they have received may not be being so useful or healthy for them to have. So it is the challenge on the today existing system, and it is all what we have shared before during this survey.
2: Right, Professor. So you mentioned about the challenges that they're facing, right, and about the current food assistance services. It sounds like there needs to be possibly, you know, reviews on these kind of assistance programs. What are your thoughts on this, and do you have any suggestions?
1: Actually, yes, it is the main idea that we would like to promote before that. Actually, what is necessary is not just only the food per se, but we need some people, for example, like social worker, or even we need some new policy initiative to encourage or to appeal the people to share their idea or their food with one another. For example, actually, it is some similar or in potential initiative now in our community, which is something what we called the living room in the community, in which those people living in those subdivided flat, or they can also join together in that place provided funded by the government and operated by some NGOs, and in which have some kitchen facilities so that the people, they are not only able to share the food if they don't want the food that they have received, that they can share with one another. And at the same time, they can develop their own social network. And it is also one of our findings during the survey that solo dining is something not quite good for our mental health. So for such initiatives within the organization of the NGO and have some social worker to organize the people, maybe initially they are not quite well known with each other, but with the support of social worker and the facility provided or funded by the government, so that it may become more possible to well utilize the food that we have provided to further create a better psychosocial health for the recipients.
2: Right, Professor. I mean, you bring very good insight, because like you said, it's not just about, you know, purchasing the food or consuming the food. There's so many other things that we need to think about, right? Such as, you know, their environment around them.
0: Loneliness,
2: socially, mentally as well. All of these things are very, very important, isn't it?
1: Yes, it is what Philip has said. It is exactly the perspective from social workers that actually every social issue is not being singled out. They are so compass interlinked, and we have only able to tackle those complex issues by identifying the interrelationship amongst those issues and factors, including psychosocial and even at the policy level and social cultural levels.
0: I think some of the background I read, Professor, I may be wrong, that there's a government scheme that provides food up to a limit of 8 weeks. How can the community as a whole, businesses, the governments, individuals, how can we all contribute to this? And I think very much the social part, but also, can I, you let me know, where do you actually source the food? Does this get donated? Or is could you just give us a bit more about the methodology of actually helping feed these people and build a community?
1: I think, just like what I said, although the situation is not easy to be handled, it is a very complex issue, but at least from the social work perspective, we would like to start from the real needs of the people. It could be the common and shared need across

0: be, I don't think it is could be called as a unique perspective, but it is really the perspective or the method being commonly used by social work professionals.
1: Right. And I guess, professor, it's not just about, you know, having government support, right? It's all about community support as well for these grassroots families, whether it's from the general public or from businesses. You know, what can they do to support this kind of community food assistance service in the future?
0: I think, first of all, resources. It is really true, not just only in terms of money, but also maybe in terms of the food provision. It is something related to the supply chain. Mm. Because just like what I had mentioned, that the existing service delivery is based on to provide some what I call the preserved food or those, for example, instant noodles or the canned food. But yeah. Maybe for some, for example, some fast food restaurants, service provider, or even the hotel, the corporation, they have a very comprehensive supply chain, and maybe they could be, according to my knowledge, in recent in Hong Kong, and it is also the global initiative that all of those list the company they would like to provide the so-called ESG. It is a legal compliance and financial compliance to require them not just to report something related to their financial performance. They also have to show their responsibilities to protect the environment as well as to facilitate the social inclusiveness. So in this sense, maybe those commercial company, they have a stronger motivation to provide further support with those NGO, and they can have a better strategic collaboration together for providing a more healthy or full variety of the food for the choice of the people who receive the service provided by the NGO originally.
2: I think, Professor, I mean, the government's done quite a lot to try and do community support in different parts of Hong Kong. Do we need more community spaces? Do we need to have, like a town hall environment where there are people can go? Because a lot of this obviously will be targeted at elderly, single people, but there will also be families that will need support. Is there a need for more dedicated space for this service where the NGOs can actually collaborate?
0: More community
1: space. So, for example, recently, you know, the government has been creating a lot of. So earlier you mentioned about, you know, not enough space. You know, the kitchen space is actually very small, or maybe don't even have a kitchen as well. And so recently, the government has, you know, created. I don't remember the exact term, but I believe it's community living spaces, right?
0: Exactly, for people
1: to gather and to social, and you know, to even cook. Right, and to have activities. So these kind of schemes, these are important, isn't it? But is it enough right now?
0: Nothing could be called sufficient or enough. Always have a space for further improvement. Just like what I have said, I think at least the government have made some very good initiatives, made a good start to provide the funding to set up some the living space in the community with a collaboration with NGOs. But just like what I said, whether those living places could become go beyond just a physical place in a community, whether, for example, the NGO, the social worker, and also the government could further promote the uses of those living spaces in the community with the collaboration with those business sector, for example, the restaurant or those medium or small scale size company, or maybe working together with those NGO. Originally, maybe welfare sector and the business sector, and they seem not quite have so many collaboration, but I think at the community level, especially what we are now experiencing in Hong Kong or even a global situation, that the economy is not quite okay.
1: Right.
0: So that maybe it's a good time for us to allow a further, make a step further, the government, NGO, and the business sector working together, serving the lady in the community, or maybe in which

0: create some what we call the developmental social policy initiative, which is not just only for serving our welfare purpose, but able to support the economic development.
1: Well, Professor, thank you so much for joining us today and for sharing, you know, your knowledge with us regarding grassroots difficulties. That was Charles Leung, who's an assistant professor, Department of Social Work at the Hong Kong Sui Yan University. And that's all the time we have for today, everyone. John, as always, thank you for joining.
2: Definitely. Great. Quite an interesting topic, that one, at the end there. I think there's a lot of work to be done. I know there are so many people with goodwill trying to do, but I think it's collaboration, making sense of it, making it work together.
1: Collaboration, that's a key word, okay? Community collaboration.
2: Yes, exactly.
1: Important. As well as thanking John, of course, I have to thank to the wonderful production team with us here today. And thank you for our listeners. Without you, we wouldn't be here.
2: Yeah. And just talking to ourselves.
1: And hopefully one day I'll finally have a topic about the Premier League. We had it last Friday, but it wasn't me hosting, so
2: yes,
1: you can only hope.
3: RTHK News at 10 with Robert Kemp. Flash floods have killed at least 160 people in Nepal and reportedly left hundreds of locals and tourists missing. They also triggered a mudslide in China's neighbouring Zhejiang Autonomous Region, killing at least three and leaving 265 others missing. President Xi Jinping has called for all-out search and rescue efforts. This survivor in Nepal spoke from his hospital bed.
4: I was at the terrace and the flood hit the top floor as well. It only subsided after an hour or so. My wife was already buried in the mudslide while we stayed on the terrace for safety. After 4 to 5 hours, I was rescued by a helicopter.
3: Tech company Meta will pay up to $18 billion US dollars over the next decade and strictly limit how teenagers use Facebook and Instagram. The settlements and a federal trial of allegations Meta's products harmed its children. Stavros Gardinas is a professor at the University of California, Berkeley School of Law.
5: Meta is going to have to implement changes, and plaintiffs want a lot of these reforms that we're seeking, limits on how much young people are using the platform, and other demands. So plaintiffs have won many structural reforms. But they've also won something very important, which is an independent auditor, a third party, making sure that these changes happen.
3: The United States has designated the UK-based Palestine Action Group, which has been banned by the British government, a terrorist organisation. Todd Harding reports.
6: Set up in 2020, Palestine Action is appealing against the UK government ban, which has led to thousands of arrests. Critics of the ban say it criminalises dissent. Palestine Action had targeted Israel-linked defence companies in Britain. It gained visibility after Israel launched its military campaign in Gaza following the October 7, 2023 attack by the Palestinian group Hamas in southern Israel.
3: U.S. Trade Representative Jameson Greer says the Trump administration does not have an open channel of communication to the Canadian government for now. Trade talks between the two countries broke down last week. In an interview with Canadian broadcaster CBC, he was asked what it would take to get back to the table.
7: Well, the Canadians, put out a press release saying they were suspending the talks. The Canadian side is proceeding with additional retaliation and a variety of things like that. So it's not clear to me on that front. I mean, the reality is we have a trade policy. It's global in nature. We're proceeding with it. If there's further retaliation from the Canadian side, we, of course, we're not going to just sit down and take that.
3: Iran says that UN nuclear watchdog inspectors will not be allowed to visit nuclear facilities damaged during recent US military attacks until new inspection procedures are established. Speaking to reporters, Iran's Atomic Energy Organization chief Mohammad Eslami criticized the International Atomic Energy Agency, or IAEA.
8: The fact that the IAEA neither protests nor condemns these attacks calls into question its competence and its independence. Under the current circumstances, it has carried out the safeguards inspections required at sites that have not been attacked. As for the sites that have been attacked, we are abiding by the law passed by Parliament.
3: Tim Curry, the English actor best known for playing Dr. Frankenfurter in the cult classic musical film The Rocky Horror Picture Show, has died at the age of 80. His manager said he

0: died peacefully on Tuesday at his home in Los Angeles. These fans paid tribute.
1: Because he was so diverse, but I think he was just in such iconic films from my childhood, that yeah, it'll be sad. It's sad.
2: Grew up in Ohio. We used to go to the midnight showings of Rocky Horror Picture Show, so I'm familiar with Tim Curry and his movies and his films. And so I had been talking to my friend about seeing the show today, and when I got the news, I made sure that this was the day we saw it.
0: The lower house of Argentina's National Congress has approved a bill limiting the central bank's ability to print money. The reform was put forward by Argentine President Javier Milei to rein in inflation. Now the weather, the amber rainstorm warning signal is in force, as is the thunderstorm warning. Mainly cloudy, heavy showers and squally thunderstorms at first. Showers will ease off gradually later. Moderate to fresh south to southwesterly winds, occasionally strong on high ground at first. Temperature at the observatory is currently 28 degrees and the relative humidity stands at 95%. And that's the news from RTHK.

Good morning and welcome to brunch on RTHK Radio 3. It's Thursday, the 27th of August, 10:09 a.m. I'm Cruzy McCalligan with you today, brunching until 12 o'clock. And the amber rainstorm warning signal is in force and the thunderstorm warning will remain effective today until 12:30. Hopefully everyone's mornings have not been too derailed by the thunder and the lightning. It's very, very frightening out there. Hopefully you're staying safe, getting to where you need to be safely and staying put if you don't need to be anywhere in a hurry. Today on the show, it's a busy little program. I'm going to be joined by creative director and community innovator Linda Miao, the creator of Food for Life, at about 10:30. We're hoping she's got a long way to come to the studio. Hopefully the weather holds. She's going to be chatting about a nutrition-focused community program supporting ethnically diverse groups managing diabetes through practical education, fresh produce access, and regular health tracking. It's important stuff. Then for this week at Check-In at 11, Alicia Bamatlub is speaking with the Operation Santa Claus interns, Kyle Ung and Ariel Lam. Operation Santa is an annual charity event organised by RTHK and SCMP. It's awesome. And we're going to be hearing from the interns about their real experiences during the internship and what they learned about Hong Kong's incredible charities. Then after 11:30, Prema Thur, the DEI board member at Soho House Hong Kong, and Sophie Colfer, the curator and founder of, I'm going to say soup, but it's S-O-O-O-P, joining us in studio to explore the Third Culture Film Festival. It's not the Third Culture Film Festival, it's Third Culture Film Festival, which is returning to Hong Kong 10 years after the idea was first conceived in the city. As a third culture kid myself, I'm looking forward to hearing that. Let's get some tunes in, though. This is Annie Lennox and Al Green, and put a little love in your heart.

0: 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They may even ask you to pay registration and training fees or sign dubious contracts before getting hired. 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

0: Because I gotta have faith. I gotta have faith. Because I gotta have faith, faith, faith. I gotta have faith, faith, faith.
1: George Michael and Faith on RTHK Radio 3. You're listening to Brunch This Morning. My first guest of the show may be running a little late due to weather, but that will be Linda Miao. Stick around. She's chatting about Food for Life, a community-based initiative supporting people managing diabetes through education and access to healthcare knowledge. We can all learn something. This is Lucas Graham and UUU.

0: And let's look at the weather forecast for today. Mainly cloudy with occasional showers and squally thunderstorms. Showers will ease off gradually later. Moderate to fresh south to southwesterly winds. Occasionally strong on high grounds at first. The outlook, a few showers tomorrow and on Saturday. Very hot during the day. The weather will be unsettled in the following couple of days. Temperatures 28 degrees Celsius, 94% humidity. And the thunderstorm warning is in effect today until 12:30. 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
1: Flash floods have killed at least 160 people in Nepal and reportedly left hundreds of locals and tourists missing. They also triggered a mudslide in China's neighbouring Zhejiang Autonomous Region, killing at least three and leaving 265 others missing. US Trade Representative Jamieson Greer says the Trump administration does not have an open channel of communication to the Canadian government for now. Trade talks between the two countries broke down last week. And Tim Curry, the English actor best known for playing Dr. Frankenfurter in the cult classic musical film, The Rocky Horror Picture Show, has died at the age of 80. The new Smart HK.

Downing and Love Supreme from 1988 here on RTHK Radio 3. Hey guys, they have the Eurovision winning song on the system. This is Dara and Bangarangara. It's fun. Just bear with it.

0: and In My Mind from 2002 here on RTHK Radio 3. You're listening to Brunch This Morning with me, Cruzy McCalligan, and my first guest of the show today is Linda Miao. She is going to be chatting about an awesome program, Food for Life, a community-based initiative supporting people managing diabetes through nutrition education, fresh produce access, and regular health tracking. We're going to be exploring how design thinking can improve public health, or why culturally relevant nutrition information matters, and how small interventions can empower families to take control of their well-being. Good morning, Linda, and welcome to Brunch.
1: Good morning, Cruz.
0: It's wonderful to have you.
1: It's wonderful to be here too, even through all the rain. Crazy rain that happened this morning.
0: You got but here. I think that's remarkable.
1: It was quite fun.
0: From literally the furthest point you could have gotten, yes. And you're here. So thank you for being with us this morning. Before we talk about Food for Life, what led you to personally become so interested in the relationship between food, health, and inequality?
1: So I really always had an interest in the food or the study of nutrition in general. All of it came from my own experience. Of course, you know, food is one thing that we always talk about. We discuss it. It's also a very culturally relevant thing as well. But about a decade ago, I was in France with my partner at that time. And of course, in France, you end up eating bread. Crepes probably every day that was affordable. And then suddenly I started developing these really strong symptoms. Then I realized actually I have

0: A gluten allergy, a egg allergy, and a mild dairy allergy. So we're three
1: Oh my
0: items
1: goodness,
0: that
1: a trifecta.
0: it is part of everything. And that was exactly what I was eating for 7 weeks straight in France. So after that, I started to pay a lot more close attention to my health, but also realizing that these are things that were affordable. So we had to think about the food inequality as well. So this was kind of the start of my interest in talking about nutrition and food access, food inequality, food accessibility. And actually, well, when COVID happened, so with that kind of break that I had, I actually quit my job at that time, and I went back to school to get my master's in public health with a concentration in nutrition, especially. So this was done, this was done in the U.S. While online. So of course, they are considering themselves a global public health school, but also mostly was U.S.-based, federally funded programs that I learned about. So this is very interesting because, in the U.S., there's also a lot of inequalities that happen in terms of zip codes, right? So maybe food is accessible in one zip code, but not the other. Of course, in the Hong Kong context, it's a little bit different. Food is everywhere, you see it, but the hidden inequalities is actually more about the socioeconomic statuses and also the perhaps the immigration status of the participant. Maybe they are a marginalized community, maybe they could be asylum seekers, refugees, migrant domestic workers, or new arrivals. So there's also a lot of these different inequalities that happen. So I've gotten so interested in how to develop more accessible programs for certain marginalized communities. So this is the start of the interest of being really interested in food health and inequality.
1: Because we hear eat healthily all the time, particularly when it comes to conditions like diabetes. But how much does our ability to follow that advice actually depend on our circumstances? Because it's not always that easy to eat healthily.
0: So actually, I would say nutrition is a very cultural aspect, but also can be political sometimes, depending on where the food is coming from, how what kind of subsidies are the government providing for it, what kind of brands can you actually see in the shops. So this can also control the type of food that we choose or eat. So asking someone to just eat healthily is not that easy, right? So certain food can be considered healthy, but maybe it's not accessible due to, number one, the cost, number two, the availability, or even the location. So, for example, if you're living in one place, but someone's telling you you need to go to, I don't know, Marks and Spencer's to get this expensive organic celery, you're not going to spend the minimal income or subsidy that you have just to go over there to get this item. So it does not make sense, actually. So, which is why you cannot just say eat healthily. It's not one shop fits all. So with this, so sorry. And then when chronic illness is considered, there's another layer as well. So when you have chronic illness, you have to manage your medication, you have to manage your insulin. At the same time, you have to take care of your children. You have to, make income or not if you cannot work. So there's all these added layers that makes eating healthy not just a very simple thing to just say it easily, to tell someone.
1: And Food for Life isn't just about providing groceries. It's not just saying, this is where you go and get the healthy foods. You've designed 10 workshops over 6 months, which combine nutrition education, grocery vouchers, health tracking, and community support. That's a lot. That's a very holistic approach. Why is that needed?
0: So basically the program was inspired by these two federally funded programs that I had the opportunity to volunteer in and also participate in grant writing during my practicum, my master's. They're called Cooking Matters and Fruit and Vegetable Prescription. Cooking Matters is basically where you have a holistic nutrition program, but at the end you get a grocery bag with a recipe that you get to take that home because it is, again, for marginalized communities. So also this bag of groceries help subsidize additional food for you if maybe you did not have enough money that that week to be able to get your groceries. So you can also help your families. The recipe is given to you. You can teach your children as well. And the fruits and vegetable prescription is basically having additional vouchers that you can redeem at local shops for extra fruits and vegetables. Because again, we do talk about fruits and vegetables. It is essential, but again, you'd be surprised how many people do not have enough fruits and vegetables in their diet. But also, again, it could be down to the facts that we were talking about socioeconomic status. Maybe fruits and vegetables are just more expensive. Or you heard someone say, go eat organic. But yes, is sure. that

actually, you know, possible in terms of your income? Is that possible in terms of the stores that are near your house? Or even what exactly is organic? Is it just a label that someone puts on a box saying, hey, these are organic oats? Okay, what exactly does that mean? So there's a lot of layers to the food industry that we might not know so much about. Sometimes it's hidden, sometimes it's hidden on purpose, I would say. So these are some of the topics I do talk about in my workshop to give people the chance to

0: of growth, right? The first one would be to learn, right? So you're learning with the education. Nourish. Nourish is nourishing yourself with fresh fruits and vegetables. But also, before, oh, not only fruits and vegetables, I also have to think about the audience that I am with. So I'm working with marginalized, ethnically diverse groups. So they have certain culture foods that maybe you cannot buy at the local partner shop. So if you cannot do that, then you're not cooking your cultural foods. Or, for example, if you eat only halal, you might not be able to find these items at park and shop. So I did partner with some three local grocery stores where they serve more cultural foods. So one is a fruit stand that have fruit salad with some fruit fruit chaat, so some spices, and very very delicious actually. I will also eat it myself. Another store has freshly imported fruits and vegetables from India directly every single day. So again, these are vegetables that you cannot find at your local park and shop. And the third one was something that I added kind of towards the end, something to see how it goes, because originally the federally funded program for that I was basing this off on did not include other staples, but I thought, hey, this is important. You need spices. You need different types of.
1: Well, you need some joy in food
0: yeah,
1: as well.
0: Exactly. You need certain ingredients that help, make that curry really delicious, or things or staples like legumes, lentils. I mean, I'm surprised that a bag of lentils is $80 in Park and Shop, where
1: Oh, it
0: if you
1: doesn't
0: go,
1: have to be. Yeah.
0: it
1: There's
0: doesn't
1: other
0: have to
1: places
0: be
1: you can get them.
0: exactly.
1: Yeah.
0: But when you go to the Indian shop, it's 20. So these are things that becomes more affordable, and especially like turmeric. Turmeric has become this like, oh, golden healing thing, but actually is just such a staple in Southeast Asian dishes or South Asian dishes as well. So I added this grocery to the list as well. So it's been very interesting to see what kind of products my participants actually buy. It's a nice research for myself as well. And I've noticed most people end up buying spices. So like, ah, okay, so this is what's I would say lacking in their usual subsidies that they get for their food purchases. And then I have the other two is health track. This is track and then thrive. So tracking again is it's important to see your progress. So especially if you have diabetes, you do need to test your blood sugar daily, or depending on this current status you're at, and you also need to manage your weight and overall lifestyle too. Of course, this is very difficult. We all have stresses in our life, and but actually, what's nice is having this health tracker gives my participants that time to actually pay attention to their health. So when they receive these different markers at different times of throughout the 6 months, they can see like, okay. Actually, it's more like a sense of motivation. You know, when you see like, oh, I lost maybe a few kilos, that gives you that sense of motivation to do better and to continue that as well. Because as we know, this is only a 6 month program. Afterwards, the funding's gone. But then they need to continue to thrive on their on themselves as well. So thrive is the empowerment part, is that we are together as a group. When you have a group, it's always when that group energy helps with building community. When you're just given one person, I tell you, hey, as a teacher, this is what you need to do, it might not work as well. But when you have a community working together, we are all supporting each other. And they're, I also see them, chatting with each other and talking about, hey, what kind of items did I make for, what kind of items did I buy at the shop? So it's that community supporting each other. I think that's important for them to be able to thrive on their health in the future.
1: And I guess a level of like nutrition literacy as well, because it's very different when there's things that we need to know about ourselves to monitor our health. And there's things that certain trackers would give us that's kind of nice to have for people who just want to be really obsessive about specific things. And there's essentials, right, as well. I love that you talk about this community element and that empowerment that comes from working together. That's really, really cool. You're at the beginning of this project. What would success look like to you in 6 months from now, Linda?
0: Okay, so I think the good thing is I've already seen the growth in my participants. A lot of these participants have been my students in the past as well. So it's really amazing to see their change. I would say especially one, so this is, by the way, this is funded by Resolve Foundation. I'm one of the grantees of the Opportunity Fund. So it's a small seed funding. But before, I remember I submitted my proposal, actually met with one of my participants who I was telling her, hey, I might get this grant to be able to join this program. And she was actually really upset. She was saying that, hey, my health is feeling terrible. My doctors, they gave me an injection that I do not know about. And it was just like, I felt like I failed her in that moment. So if I see her improve in the 6 month, I feel like that's very, very successful.

0: Wonderful. And in the next 15 seconds, can you tell us where to go to find out more about you and your work in the program?
1: So at the moment, I don't have a specific page, but you can go to Instagram, Food for Life by Linda.
0: Perfect. That's wonderful. Linda, meow, thank you so much.
1: Thank you.
2: RTHK, the news at 11 with Robert Kemp. Flash floods have killed at least 160 people in Nepal and reportedly left hundreds of locals and tourists missing. They also triggered a mudslide in China's neighbouring Zhejiang Autonomous Region, killing at least three and leaving 265 others missing. President Xi Jinping has called for all-out search and rescue efforts. This survivor in Nepal spoke from his hospital bed.
3: I was at the terrace and the flood hit the top floor as well. It only subsided after an hour or so. My wife was already buried in the mudslide while we stayed on the terrace for safety. After 4 to 5 hours, I was rescued by a helicopter.
2: Tech company Meta will pay up to $18 billion over the next decade and strictly limit how teenagers use Facebook and Instagram. Settlements end a federal trial over allegations that Meta's products harm children. Stavros Gadinis is a professor at the University of California, Berkeley School of Law.
4: Meta is going to have to implement changes, and plaintiffs want a lot of these reforms that we're seeking, limits on how much young people are using the platform, and other demands. So plaintiffs have won many structural reforms, but they've also won something very important, which is an independent auditor, a third party, making sure that these changes happen.
2: The United States has designated the UK-based Palestine Action Group, which has been banned by the British government, a terrorist organisation. Todd Harding reports.
5: Set up in 2020, Palestine Action is appealing against the UK government ban, which has led to thousands of arrests. Critics of the ban say it criminalises dissent. Palestine Action had targeted Israel-linked defence companies in Britain. It gained visibility after Israel launched its military campaign in Gaza following the October 7, 2023 attack by the Palestinian group Hamas in southern Israel.
2: U.S. Trade Representative Jameson Greer says the Trump administration does not have an open channel of communication to the Canadian government for now. Trade talks between the two countries broke down last week. In an interview with Canadian broadcaster CBC, he was asked what it would take to get back to the table.
6: Well, the Canadians, put out a press release saying they were suspending the talks. The Canadian side is proceeding with additional retaliation and a variety of things like that. So it's not clear to me on that front. I mean, the reality is we have a trade policy. It's global in nature. We're proceeding with it. If there's further retaliation from the Canadian side, we, of course, we're not going to just sit down and take that.
2: Earlier at an event, Ontario Premier Doug Ford was asked whether he may have gone too far with his heated language this week towards U.S. President Donald Trump.
7: Not at all. I have total opposite. Those words resonated. And I usually don't use those words, but when your country's under attack and your province is under attack and this guy's just nothing but a bully, it resonated around the world.
2: Japanese avant-garde artist Yayoi Kusama has died at the age of 97. Known for her dot-covered art, pumpkin motifs, and her scarlet wig, her work reflected a battle with mental illness. Wendy Wong reports.
8: Born in 1929 to a wealthy family, Yayoi Kusama began producing her signature dot and net patterns at the age of 10. Frustrated in Japan, she left for New York at 27. There she quickly made her name with her paintings. They were inspired by the hallucinations of flashing lights, dots and flowers she had seen since childhood. Kusama's exhibitions were some of the hottest shows in the art world. Tickets to a Tokyo museum of her work nearly always sold out. In 2019, one of her paintings sold for nearly $8 million in Hong Kong, smashing her previous record.
2: Tim Curry, the English actor best known for playing Dr. Frankenfurter in the cult classic musical film The Rocky Horror Picture Show, has died at the age of 80. His manager said he died peacefully on Tuesday at his home in Los Angeles. These fans paid tribute.
9: Because he was so diverse, but I think he was just in such iconic films from my childhood that, yeah, it'll be sad. It's sad.
10: Grew up in Ohio. We used to go to the midnight showings, the Rocky Horror Picture Show, so I'm familiar with

0: Tim Curry and his movies and his films. And so I had been talking to my friend about seeing the show today. And when I got the news, I made sure that this was the day we saw it.
1: Quick look at the weather. Temperature's currently 28 degrees. Humidity's 92%. The thunderstorm warning is in force. The news from RTHK.

0: Twice and One Spark here on RTHK Radio. Three many thanks to my previous guest, Linda Miao, the creator of Food for Life, a nutrition-focused community program for ethnically diverse groups managing things like diabetes through nutrition literacy, which is something, you know, all of us need a bit of a reminder, you know, that we need to eat fresh fruits and vegetables. These are kind of non-negotiables, everybody. Now it's time, that time of the week, that time of the day, it's check-in at 11. And this week, Alicia Bamatlub is speaking with Operation Santa Claus interns Kyle Ng and Ariel Lam. We're going to be hearing about their experiences and what they've learned about Hong Kong charities. Take it away, Alush.
1: Today, I have two Operation Santa Claus interns, Kyle Ng and Ariel Lam. OSC is a big annual charity campaign in Hong Kong supporting local community projects run by small to medium nonprofit organizations. We'll hear about their real experience during the internship, what they learned about Hong Kong charities, and the problems these projects are trying to tackle. Kyle and Ariel, first of all, welcome.
2: Hello. Nice to meet you.
3: Nice to meet you.
1: Nice to meet you guys as well. So, just to kick things off, what made you want to work with OSC, and what were you mostly doing it as interns?
2: So, for me, as I have the previous experience working in NGOs, as I'm working as a part-time tutor for NGOs, so I'm quite interested, like, how the organization works and how their internal structures work. So, this makes me, like, interested in taking part in OSC.
3: For me, I chose...

0: Choose OSC because I don't want to just focus on one single course, and I want to understand the broader horizon of how the nonprofit sector they really work. And also, as we know that OSC is a platform that it offers the diverse community support to the NGO, right? So this is also my reason.
1: I see. And what were you guys mostly doing as interns?
2: Like, they have given us different tasks. So instead of just like the usual office work, we are not just like doing ad hoc. We have the opportunity like to go outing, do site visits, or like assist to our team to take part in to helping the beneficiaries.
0: And recently, we are mainly doing the site visits. Yeah, we are visiting the charity partners. And mainly before every visit, we have to do a lot of preparation, including the background research in order to understand what the charity they really do. And also we have to design some questions, asking what were their progress, what challenges they face, and most importantly is that how could we step in and help them.
1: So during this site visit, what has like surprised you so far about the charities or the people behind them?
2: So I have past experience like doing volunteer work in my past NGO, and mostly I'm assisting in helping the young generations or the elderly. But through the site visits, I've been to like multiple partners, and I've noticed that in this fast-paced city, so like the Hong Kong people just like focusing on themselves, but like there's a lot of different people that need help in terms of poverty, in terms of health and well-being, and in terms of inclusivity.
0: Yeah, and also we have seen a lot of people that they have been physically and intellectually disabled, and also some isolated elderly as well. So this actually made us feel we are very thankful for what we have, and we didn't take things as granted as well.
1: And before OSC, what did you think about charities in Hong Kong? What was the difference before working with OSC and after working with OSC? What do you think about these charities?
2: I think the charities, like most charities, like working for bigger people group, but like after I've worked in OSC, like we have like dip into the small groups that in need, instead of like dealing with the big issues, or we are just like focusing on the issues that are like covered in the shadow, so people can't see. So we are trying to help and assist in them.
0: Yeah, before joining OSC, I thought the charities are the big and very well-known charities or NGO, but after joining OSC, I found that they actually supporting the charities that is in small, medium size. So it is quite rare, actually, and it's very meaningful because OSC would provide support for them who actually maybe the community have neglected them. Yeah.
1: And from what you guys have saw so far, you're saying that you've been to these site visits and you've deep dive into these charities. And what do you think is one important problem that charity often struggle with in Hong Kong?
2: Like they don't have enough human resources. As you know, there are like many people in need, like not like the numbers we have seen. Is like they don't have enough people to support them. Like for the people with chronic illnesses or like the elderly, they have to have a nurse to take care of them, but like there's not enough people to support them. So the charities are like trying to tackle this kind of problems.
0: And also I think the amount of funding, maybe some of them lack as well, because they have large number of residents or their own beneficiaries they have to take care of. So with this large amount of people in need, with that limited amount of funding, maybe it is really not enough, especially when in this society they are not being seen by people.
1: And let's go on to your internship. What is one skill or a life lesson you've learned in this internship?
2: I've learned like as I'm working in NGOs, I have to think like in a broader way instead of like dragging into some small issues. Like I have to drag myself out and take in a company field to look at some problems or like structures.
0: For me, the biggest thing I have learned that is actually I have shift my business mindset into the non-profit world, as we are actually majoring in business administration in our university. So I think this is also one thing I have learned, that is that sometimes non-profit or NGOs, this sector is actually a number actually can't tell the whole story. Because in university, we used to analyze ROI, budget efficiency, financial returns. But when it comes to non-profit sector, NGO and charities isn't just about numbers. And their success isn't defined by numbers. It's more on social impact. Yeah, this is the most biggest thing I have learned.
1: One last question before we finish off. If you had to describe your internship in one sentence, what would it be? Or it could be just one word as well.
2: Like unpredictable?
1: Unpredictable, okay. What about you?
0: For me, maybe empathetic.
1: Empathetic, okay. Is there a reason why you chose these words?
0: It's actually related to what I have said just now. Sometimes we have to really sit down and listen clearly what they have faced, what challenges they have faced. And this is more than the words on the website. So this also required us to be more empathetic.
1: Well, what would you say? Why did you pick unpredictable?
2: Because before the internship, I think my intern's gonna be like sitting in the office for the whole days, for 5 days. But after joining OSC, I think the tasks are all different, or the people around us are different. So like we have the talk with the colleagues I've worked in the company, so I've talked with them about the issues, or like we have really like to drag into the people that are really in need.
1: That's all for today, and thank you so much to Kyle and Errol for sharing their internship experience with Operations at a Cost. We hope you learned something new about Hong Kong charities and the real work behind fundraising and community support. Thank you for coming by, and that's it for check-in.

Charles Barkley and Pictures here on RTHK Radio 3. You're listening to Brunch this morning with me, Cruzy McCalligan. Many thanks to Elizabeth Matloub for today's Thursday check-in at 11, speaking to OpSan interns. Hong Kong has some amazing charities. We learn this every year when we do the OpSan campaign. This is what I feel at this time of the day, so I hope everyone else has grabbed a snack. This is Florence and the Machine and Hunger.

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0: Styles and American Girls on RTHK Radio 3. Let's take a look at the weather forecast. Mainly cloudy with occasional showers and squally thunderstorms. Showers will ease off gradually later. Moderate to fresh south to southwesterly winds, occasionally strong on high ground at first. The outlook, a few showers tomorrow and on Saturday, and very hot during the day. And the weather will be unsettled in the following couple of days as well, unfortunately. Hope everyone's safe out there at the moment. Haven't seen if it's raining. Hopefully not. It's 29 degrees Celsius at the observatory, 92% humidity, and the thunderstorm warning is in effect of today until 12:30. It's time for some news highlights.
1: Flash floods have killed at least 160 people in Nepal and reportedly left hundreds of locals and tourists missing. They also triggered a mudslide in China's neighbouring Xinjiang Autonomous Region, killing at least three and leaving 558 others missing. U.S. Trade Representative Jameson Greer says the Trump administration does not have an open channel of communication to the Canadian government for now. Trade talks between the two countries broke down last week. And Japanese avant-garde artist Yayoi Kusama has died at the age of 97. Known for her dot-covered art, pumpkin motifs and her scarlet wig, her work reflected a battle with mental illness. The News, Smart HK.

0: Lizzo and Good As Hell on RTHK Radio 3. You're listening to Brunch This Morning. I'm Cruzy McCalligan, and my next guest, Prae Mathur. Have I said your name correctly, Prae? Okay, great. Prae Mathur, Diversity, Equity and Inclusion Board Member at Soho House Hong Kong, and Sophie Colfer, Curator and Founder of what I've been saying as Soup.
1: That's right.
0: Yeah, okay, great. As Soup. Together, they've played key roles in shaping the Hong Kong showcase of the Third Culture Film Festival. Not the Third Culture Film Festival, the Third Culture Film Festival, an international celebration of storytelling that explores identity, heritage, belonging, and the shared human experience. The festival was first conceived in Hong Kong in 2016 and has grown into a New Zealand-based platform championing cross-cultural cinema. And now, 10 years later, it returns to Hong Kong in collaboration with Soho House and Soup, spotlighting filmmakers whose work reflects the city's diverse voices and third culture perspectives. I'm really excited to chat a little bit about what third culture means. I am a third culture kid myself, and I love how these stories matter and how film can help us understand one another across borders. Good morning, Prae and Sophie. Welcome.
2: Morning.
3: Hi. Thank you for having us.
0: So the festival was first conceived in Hong Kong and has now returned after 10 years. Why is this homecoming so significant?
3: So I'm Sophie. Thank you for having us. On this

0: So the intention behind the return on the Third Culture Film Festival side, which is led by Harry Oram, is to foster cross-cultural connection between New Zealand and Hong Kong, where it started. So this year we're showcasing films, and then the aim is to grow next year into including things like fashion, performing arts, and music as well. So one core aspect of this exchange is to offer a space for networking and conversation, and ultimately also showcasing the Hong Kong films back in New Zealand as well.
1: Oh, that's fantastic. And Third Culture, this is a really powerful idea. How do you each define it? Does it apply to either of you?
2: Sophie and I are both Third Culture kids. And then personally, Third Culture for me is to coexist between a number of cultures, and the way that those that do navigate, translate and move within that space. I think the thing that's significant, like you said, is most Hong Kongers are Third Culture themselves and live between those cultures. So I think that's why some of these stories that we're telling are so powerful and will resonate with the local community.
1: Mm. And also because so often when we talk about Third Culture in Hong Kong, people in Hong Kong who are Third Culture, they love Hong Kong.
0: Yeah, right? Absolutely.
1: Right? You know, this is a place that you have such a deep connection to. I know that I do, and I find it really hard to articulate my experience of Hong Kong and my love of Hong Kong when I go overseas as well. And I explain to people that it's just part of who I am.
0: Yeah.
1: Oh, and how about you, Sophie? So you're also a Third Culture kid.
0: Absolutely. I'm half English, half Japanese, born and raised in Hong Kong. So Hong Kong is, you know, home. And I think also when you're talking about the term Third Culture, it almost sort of evades definition in some way, just because it is such an individual thing. Mm. You know, everyone's experience is different. We're all born and raised and have different experiences. So no two people have the same experience, right? So the intention behind the Hong Kong programming, sort of under the umbrella term Third Culture, is essentially, you know, we're selecting films that explore themes of heritage, identity, migration, belonging, memory and perception, inclusive of films that are more experimental but also documentary focused, but essentially a broad umbrella term Third Culture that includes, you know, all of these individual stories.
1: Oh, it's so cool. And I love that you talk about this idea of identity, belonging and cross-cultural storytelling as well, because I find that, and what excites me about that when you talk about film is because narratives may not have the trajectory, the flow, the arcs that you'd think from other films. Mm. You know, we're making assumptions all the time through cultural lenses about how stories should unfold. And when we apply a Third Culture perspective on that, it really opens up so many things. Why do you think that this kind of storytelling resonates really strongly at this point in history?
0: I think there's a really strong resonance with these ideas of liminality in culture right now. I mean, there's like the hit film Backrooms, which I haven't seen, but that really sort of explores this idea of the in-between, right? So COVID was very liminal as well. There was this feeling of suspension between, you know, time and place. And traveling the Third Culture experience is also inherently very liminal. You're orbiting to more cultures, worlds, ideas, places. So I think these themes are very present in the zeitgeist. Mm. And so this selection, you know, aims to investigate the frictions, the movements, the joys of inhabiting, you know, these in-between spaces, whether within oneself or, you know, externally when you're moving between places as well.
1: Mm. And you curated the Hong Kong Shorts program with Soup. what guided your selection of films? Was there a lot to choose from? Is this something that people are really leaning into?
0: Well, as mentioned, I think, you know, what guided the selection was this, you know, we wanted to select films that explored, you know, identity, heritage, migration, all of these things that you covered earlier. But, you know, my background is actually animation. So previous curations that I've done have really been focused on animation. So, you know, for this curation, I received a lot of support from the lovely Priyanka Sen, as well as Prey, to build the lineup. So I'd love to extend my thanks to them.
1: Mm. And Prey, from the point of view of Soho House, there's been a lot of support for local filmmakers through Film Club. And how does this festival align with that mission? And why is it good to have an actual physical space where people can get together, talk about film, watch film, talk about make film, etc., etc.?
2: So I think first and foremost, Soho House's legacy has always been in supporting arts and being a creative hub. That's the foundation on which the members club was built and set up, and what it's known for, especially internationally. I think for Soho House, the one thing that we definitely learnt, especially in the DEI objective, when we were looking at the things that we wanted to focus on, especially during COVID, you know, space is a luxury in Hong Kong. And then to have space where you invite people and be able to give them a third space is really important, especially when it comes to minorities and smaller groups.

0: groups that are looking for belonging and spaces. I think creative communities especially are lacking areas and spaces in which they can build community, create events, program. So we wanted to make sure that we were really looking at how can we support existing programs. So we're not there to then, for example, in terms of the film festival, to create a new one. What we want to do is find existing frameworks that already exist, and then how can we support that? So, for example, we already run a screenwriter's table read once a month, which is an existing program that we found, and we've just given them space to be able to do that monthly. And same with this festival. This festival already existed, and we have the ability to screen those to our members and offer a wider audience, I think, in the community to do that. And then thirdly, I think we'll be talking a little bit about home, is that for Soho House, this is our 7th year anniversary in Hong Kong. So we like to say we have like PR this year. In some ways, then there's a really beautiful synergy with the festival, with Third Culture Film Festival coming back to join in the celebration of what makes Hong Kong home.
1: Oh, that's, I love that idea. And I love the fact that with festivals, and often, and I think this is true for a lot of creative arts festivals in Hong Kong, a bit of crunchy stuff where people get to push out some new ideas, try things out, be experimental. In the lineup of programs that you have, oh, we haven't mentioned when the festival is running, which is
2: this weekend.
1: This weekend, it's
2: actually
1: very soon.
2: Yeah, we're starting with a drinks tomorrow, so very soon. Yeah.
1: Yes. So it's the program itself has a narrative and kind of experimental works. How do different styles of filmmaking express some of those third culture experiences? And were you trying to get a good mix of those styles?
2: I really like that question. I mean, absolutely. Like, diversity across the board is something that we always consider in programming, just to show the breadth of talent, you know, and the breadth of, you know, different forms that stories can take. But, you know, regarding that question, I think the third culture experience is such an individual experience. You know, as we touched on earlier, it's, you know, means different things to different people, as we're all born and grow with different experiences. So that manifests in style, right? And while some people are more interested in, say, exploring like the musical synthesis between two cultures, or, you know, tracing their heritage home, which is a more documentary idea, some are interested in like how to come to terms with how different languages shape meaning, and therefore how to create an authentic self. What, you know, how to express the true, their true self in the most true way, which is a more experimental idea. So I think it ultimately depends on what idea you're trying to express and what the right vehicle is for that. So some ideas might, you know, take form in a sort of more experimental film if the idea is, you know, inherently more experimental.
1: And I think this is something that I'd love to see shared more widely, is the fact that a lot of these sorts of art film festivals can seem intimidating to someone, you know, from the outset. But actually, what are those communities like when you're part of them?
0: I think so. I'm not a filmmaker myself. The thing that's been really enriching about creating Film Club has been how people that are in the industry, and that's whether you're a screenwriter, an actor, whether you're, you know, a gaffer, if you're a producer, distributor, we're really trying to make sure that everybody's mingling, because there's so many projects happening. And I agree with Soph. I think that the talent in Hong Kong for filmmaking is so brilliant and so wide, and I'm constantly surprised by the films that people come to us and say, can I screen this? And every time I look at them, I'm like, absolutely, this is incredible, and please invite your cast, invite your crew. We want to kind of celebrate all these films and these stories that are made. We've had such a great response, especially with our screenwriting film club that runs once a month. We've really enjoyed getting actors also to read out different characters. And again, in terms of style, we've gone from everything from plays to short films to features. I think in terms of talent and breadth, there's just so much there. And so far, the feedback's been really positive, especially even with this festival. And in terms of access, it's getting people to, for example, come along to this as guests and as friends of people that are in the community, to then, you know, give as much exposure to these films as possible.
2: Can I add to that as well? I mean, I think that you're right. In some way, it might seem intimidating. What I really like about Hong Kong is that if you you know, I think people are so driven, people in the, you know, people that are interested in art, passionate about, you know, whether it be film or animation, that people are not only just kind of joining communities, but also building communities themselves. I've seen so many, you know, smaller groups pop up within the past couple of years. I'd love to shout out, there's a kind of community called Relentless Melt, which is a

0: experimental animation community, and it gathers together
1: Relentless Melt. What a brilliant name.
0: I know, yeah. They're really great. And you know what I really like is that we were gathering together sort of established people in the industry, you know, giants, you know, within the Hong Kong animation world, but also bringing in, you know, young people, amateur filmmakers, you know, students, graduates. So I understand that it might seem intimidating at first, but if you're brave and if you go out there and you find the communities, and, you know, having the opportunity to speak about these communities on the radio, for example, is a great opportunity for us to kind of share places like Relentless Melt with the public. But there are places, and they're friendly, and all nerds in the best way. You know, it's really nice to be able to just sit there with people that are interested in the same things that you're interested in.
1: And you know, I have to say, I think it's a beautiful testament to something that we have that's really cool here in Hong Kong. You've both been here a long time, and that's what I find about in Hong Kong. I'm being a little bit positively biased, but I find, like, growing up in Hong Kong, I never make assumptions if you look at someone what their accent might be, where they might come from, but also that for the most part people are pretty generous with their connections and they're curious about one another. So if you know, no one's going to necessarily assume things about your background, and you know that we all grew up in Hong Kong, and you'd have different kinds of friends, and you wouldn't have any assumption on what their appearance or their family culture might be like, or versus lots of different things. But that this is an opportunity where we have these kind of art groups in Hong Kong where I feel there is a lot of positive kind of curiosity in one another's work, mutual support, and I think that's something that's really powerful here.
2: Yeah, I think generous is also a really great word. I think the experience of Hong Kong, especially someone moving here or meeting these groups for the first time, I think in the room especially, everybody's really generous with giving feedback, making sure that there's ways that they can connect other people, you know, in the industry or with ourselves in Film Club to be part of it. The intimidation thing is really interesting. We always, when we do screenings for our local filmmakers, we always have a Q&A session with as many directors or filmmakers as possible. We've had cinematographers, we've had music composers come in. We have a different theme every time, but that's a really great way for people to ask questions and engage with the filmmakers directly with no intimidation. It's a really chilled, very relaxed atmosphere. It's in the form of community, so I would encourage anyone to come along to those and
1: just put your hand up and get. It's not very elitist, is it? Really,
2: not
1: like
2: at all.
1: Even the people who are at the top of their game, they're the ultimate. You could ask them a question earnestly and innocently, and they would give you the time of day
2: for sure.
1: Of the best ones, anyway.
0: And very considered answers, I think.
1: Yes,
0: well.
1: Yeah. I mean, it's interesting. You talk about building this sort of like a connection between New Zealand and Hong Kong. In New Zealand, I used to always hear the term "tall poppy syndrome."
0: What does that mean?
1: Oh, do you know what it means, Frey?
2: I do.
1: Would you like to know?
2: I do, but
1: so it's this idea of like tall poppy syndrome. If you see a poppy growing too tall, you're going to cut it down.
0: Oh, I thought you said puppy.
1: Oh no, poppy. Poppy.
0: Oh no, I do know.
2: Poppy. Don't kill puppies.
0: Yes. I do know.
1: They
0: what
1: don't.
0: That means.
1: Not just tall puppies.
0: Absolutely.
1: Yeah. But actually, in Hong Kong, maybe we do have tall puppy syndrome, because if you see a puppy that's particularly tall, that's sticking out, you're curious about it. You want to know about it.
0: Yeah,
1: and
0: exactly.
1: So it's a bit different. But I find that that's something we don't necessarily have here in Hong Kong and a lot of these communities. People know that if you can. You know, you give back to the community that you're a part of as well. Okay, so Third Culture Film Festival becoming an annual platform in Hong Kong, potentially. What might future editions look like?
0: Well, kind of as touched on before, the aim is next year to sort of bring in other fronts, so fashion, art, music, performance, to encourage sort of cultural exchange in different ways, to engage discussion and connection between Hong Kong and New Zealand, as well as ultimately to sort of export the Hong Kong showcase as well to New Zealand.
1: Fantastic.
2: And so Housewood, for us, I mean, we want to continue collaborating with the Third Culture Film Festival, whether that's sort of next year or biannually. I think also we have existing programs that we want to do that and keep pushing Hong Kong films to be out in the community and have a much wider audience. We're very fortunate that Soho House also exists internationally. So as Sophie said, that we do have the ability to then showcase the Hong Kong films in other Soho Houses globally, which is certainly my aim.
0: Yeah.
1: Fantastic. And before you go, we've got lots of thanking and also places we can direct people to watch films, make films, get involved with films. Please tell us all of the places people can find out about you both and your work and these communities.
2: So first of all, a big shout out to the Film Club at Soho House. I'm very, very supported by Roy Tan and Brock Brahms,

0: who are also helping out at the Third Culture Film Festival this weekend. They also co-run the screenwriting workshops monthly, so they're a huge support, and I could not do this without them, filmmakers and producers themselves. And then also, if anybody's interested in participating or collaborating with the Soho House Film Club, please reach out to Soho House, and I will be in touch.
1: Perfect. And Soup, where do we find Soup?
2: So you can follow us on Soup Asia. That's three O's in Soup on Instagram. We also have a website, soupasia.com. And I really encourage anyone who's interested in animation or short form film to follow us and to attend any of our events. And as mentioned before, I really encourage anyone that's interested in experimental animation to follow Relentless Melt as well.
1: Awesome. And I love the idea of that, because people are doing a lot of AI filmmaking animation these days, and there's something to be said in human beings getting together and doing human things.
2: Yeah.
1: Wonderful. Thank you so much, Sophie and Prey. It's been a joy to speak with you. This is Wet Leg and Davina McCall.

0: Want to know what's in the common room?
1: Arts and culture.
2: Sustainability features.
0: English learning.
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listening to Brunch this morning with me, Cruzy McCalligan, on RTHK Radio 3. It's 11:55. I'd like to take a minute to thank my wonderful guests today. At the top of the program, I had Linda Miao, the founder of a Resolve Foundation Opportunity Fund funded program called Food for Life, which empowers ethnically diverse communities with the means they need to manage things like chronic illnesses. Awesome program. Really cool to see that. Then it was Sophie Colfer and Premathur from the talking about the Hong Kong Third Culture Film Festival. It's on this weekend. If you're interested in film and animation, get involved. You can find that out. Taking us up to the news, this is Madonna and Martin Garrix and Bizarre. Take care.

RTHK News at 12 with Robert Kemp. Rescue work is continuing after a huge mudslide yesterday hit the China-Nepal border region, prompting President Xi Jinping to call for all-out search and rescue efforts. At a press conference today, a local official in China's

0: Xinjiang Autonomous Region said three people had died, 558 were missing, and as of 8 a.m, two local villagers had been rescued. The mudslide, which occurred in Nepal, also hit Xinjiang's Jurong port. On the Nepalese side of the border, hundreds of locals and tourists are missing. This survivor spoke from his hospital bed.
1: I was at the terrace and the flood hit the top floor as well. It only subsided after an hour or so. My wife was already buried in the mudslide while we stayed on the terrace for safety. After 4 to 5 hours, I was rescued by a helicopter.
0: Nepalese authorities say 160 people have died. An education veteran says a government-led trial program to identify higher suicidal risks among primary 4 to 6 students should be extended for at least a year. That's according to Langton Cheung, an honorary chairman of the Hong Kong-aided Primary School Heads Association. Speaking on RTHK, Cheung said parents also have a role to play.
2: When we identify a problem but the parents do not agree and they are in denial or refuse to acknowledge it, when that situation arises, it actually puts schools in a difficult position. Because when we seek help under this emergency mechanism, we also need the parents' consent.
0: The nine-month trial for the three-tier school-based emergency mechanism ends this month. Tech company Meta will pay up to $18 billion over the next decade and strictly limit how teenagers use Facebook and Instagram. Settlements end a federal trial of allegations that Meta's products harm children. Stavros Gadinas is a professor at the University of California, Berkeley School of Law.
3: Meta is going to have to implement changes, and plaintiffs want a lot of these reforms that they were seeking, limits on how much young people are using the platform, and other demands. So plaintiffs have won many structural reforms. But they've also won something very important, which is an independent auditor, a third party, making sure that these changes happen.
0: U.S. Trade Representative Jameson Greer says the Trump administration does not have an open channel of communication to the Canadian government for now. Trade talks between the two countries broke down last week. In an interview with Canadian broadcaster CBC, he was asked what it would take to get back to the table.
4: Well, the Canadians, put out a press release saying they were suspending the talks. The Canadian side is proceeding with additional retaliation and a variety of things like that. So it's not clear to me on that front. I mean, the reality is we have a trade policy. It's global in nature. We're proceeding with it. If there's further retaliation from the Canadian side, we, of course, we're not going to just sit down and take that.
0: Earlier at an event, Ontario Premier Doug Ford was asked whether he may have gone too far with his abusive language this week towards U.S. President Donald Trump.
5: Not at all. Total opposite. Those words resonated. And I usually don't use those words, but when your country's under attack and your province is under attack and this guy's just nothing but a bully, it resonated around the world.
0: Japanese avant-garde artist Yayoi Kusama has died at the age of 97. Known for her dot-covered art, pumpkin motifs, and her scarlet wig, her work reflected a battle with mental illness. Wendy Wong reports.
6: Born in 1929 to a wealthy family, Yayoi Kusama began producing her signature dot and net patterns at the age of 10. Frustrated in Japan, she left for New York at 27. There she quickly made her name with her paintings. They were inspired by the hallucinations of flashing lights, dots and flowers she had seen since childhood. Kusama's exhibitions were some of the hottest shows in the art world. Tickets to a Tokyo museum of her work nearly always sold out. In 2019, one of her paintings sold for nearly $8 million in Hong Kong, smashing her previous record.
0: Now the weather, thunderstorm warning is in effect. It's going to be mainly cloudy with occasional showers and squally thunderstorms. Showers will be heavy at times at first, moderate to fresh south to southwesterly winds. Temperatures currently 28 degrees. The relative humidity stands at 90%. That's the news from RTHK.
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8: Good afternoon, hello, and happy Wet Thursday. Hope you're doing great. Thursday means Brewed in HK time. And that means Mark Rawson's in with us today for another selection of original music from Hong Kong's talented bands and artists. And boy, are they. Last week, John and I asked you to send in any tracks you think will do the job, and you did. So today, you're going to meet the folk duo The Beekeepers, among others. Chef Jason Black, as he said, he's having a rest for a couple of weeks. He'll be back mid-September. So 125 today, a little adventure. We're going to find out about one of the craziest musical instruments out there. It's called the theremin. Yesterday, Arvo, I went up to Tsuen Wan Town Hall to meet one of the world's great theremin players, Miles Brown, who's a brilliant guy. A virtuoso who studied with Lydia Kavanagh, who's a relative of the instrument's inventor. You will have heard this thing all over the place. Movies, TV scores, Midsummer Murders, if you've seen that. Anyway, all the way from Melbourne, Miles is here to perform with the City Chamber Orchestra of Hong Kong and a whole cast of talented actors and dancers in space fantasy. It's an outer space family spectacular. It's got circus, digital art, all sorts of fun stuff, and it's happening this weekend. And if you want a little taster, a weirdness taster, check out The Brew's Facebook page, and I've put a short video up there of one of the world's great thereminists doing his thing.

The Electoral Affairs Commission is consulting the public on the provisional recommendations on the boundaries and names of district council geographical constituencies for the 2027 district council ordinary election. You may submit your views on the proposals by September 24th.

0: The provisional recommendations can be viewed on www.eac.hk or at district offices and other specified locations. For inquiries, please call 289-1001.
1: Radio 3.

0: Well, here we are once again, kicking off with two wonderful Brood in HK tracks. And as you know, at this time on a Thursday afternoon, we always highlight the extreme talents of Hong Kong's great singers, artists, bands, the works. Let's say hi to Mark, who's our curator. How are you?
1: I'm good, thanks. And yes, I'm back. Sitting watching storms go by, but it's been a fun night, hasn't it?
0: It's been crazy. What on earth, eh? What the thingy? Amazing stuff. Lovely to talk to you, Mark. I just want to get something out of my system first of all. A bit later on today, I'm going to play a little tape I made yesterday. I went to watch a theremin master do his stuff, and it was incredible.
1: Okay.
0: What's the theremin?
1: Where was he?
0: Well, he's from Australia and he's performing here in a big gig which is coming up.

0: at the weekend, and we were at Churn One Town Hall, and this thing is just beyond belief. I mean, you know what one is, but it's a bit hard to explain, really, isn't it, on radio? But I'll tell you what, there's a little vid on the Brews Facebook page if anybody wants to check it out. But I think that made my week, Mark. It really did.
1: I've actually never seen it being played live. I've seen it on videos many times.
0: It's a bit like a sort of it's metal detector technology, and it looks like an upside down Dyson floor cleaner thing, carpet cleaner. It's crazy. Anyway, I thought you'd get a kick out of that.
1: I would do. Unfortunately, I'm off to the UK tonight, so I'm not going to be able to see that. So that's a big shame.
0: Lovely, yeah. Lovely. Anyway, let's talk about our Hong Kong musicians. Two super duper tracks to kick us off. So what have we got?
1: Well, we came across the first artist a couple of weeks ago. Obviously, myself and John relay this session these days, and basically I played a track from Angus Wong a few weeks back. Absolutely loved his music, and so what the heck, brand new album, let's get another one on there. So it's a gentleman called Angus Wong, the track's called Until Next Time. The whole album is just beautifully cinematic, I think is the word.
0: I think that's a good way. You can almost see like a LUT or a filter over the lens of that music, can't you?
1: Yeah, exactly. Yeah. So great artist. As I say, new to me. Haven't actually seen him perform yet. Hopefully we'll do soon.
0: Yeah.
1: I think he's very new on the scene in terms of releasing these sort of tracks. He's been involved in cinema, so I think you can hear that.
0: Yeah.
1: As I say.
0: Absolutely.
1: Angus Wong, Until Next Time. And then we went on to, again, one of our favourite artists, Paul Roth. Again, 2 weeks ago, 3 weeks ago, we played a new track from him.
0: Yep.
1: And this is another new track from him called The Problem.
0: Is this a new whole album, or what's the deal? Or is he just doing EP and sending you a few? What's the deal?
1: Well, that's a single, but he's got an EP in the fire at the moment, and he's got actually a couple of very big gigs coming up where he and... in the band, because he's put together a band now.
0: Another one.
1: Yeah, indeed.
0: Used to be Ezimorp.
1: Oh, yes. Brilliant band, Ezimorp. Love them. so he's going to be out performing the full new album very, very shortly. I say EP, actually.
0: It's
1: an album. That one actually came out about 2-3 weeks ago, so sort of overlapped, as I say, with John over the last couple of weeks.
0: Nice one, Paul. Always lovely to have you on the show. So what's cooking gig-wise if the weather eases up?
1: Well, actually, it's worth mentioning, because Paul actually is playing on the Friday night. That's right, 28th. He's playing at the Aftermath. The Paul Roth Band is playing along with a band called Smooth and Groovin'. It's going to be basically a story and smooth grooves night.
0: So okay, fair enough.
1: That so it looks really good. Actually, the same venue tonight. And I do recommend any sort of budding singers, musicians that like to sort of test out their skills on stage, etc. The Aftermath do a free jam on a Thursday evening. So they have a band. They're fantastic musicians.
0: Yep.
1: You just rock up there with basically the songs you want to sing.
0: And
1: 90% of the times they can play them. And basically up you jump and away you go. And it's absolutely brilliant. The atmosphere is really, really good. Aftermath tonight, 27th, free to enter. If you just want to go down and check it out, then please do. But if you want to get your name on the list, then get yourself down early, because they have a long list of people that want to join in.
0: How long have they been doing that?
1: I came across it probably only about 3 or 4 months ago, but it's been running for quite a long time before that.
0: Brilliant.
1: And it really is a fabulously supportive evening. A bit like our sessions over at Cafe 8. It's a real supportive environment.
0: Great stuff, indeed. I was just wondering if there have any been real surprises coming out of that, you know, wow, didn't know kind of thing.
1: I'm sorry, I've just lost you a little bit. Let me just try and... Can you hear me?
0: Yes, I can hear you. I wonder if they've had any wonderful surprises doing that gig, you know, wow factor stuff.
1: Well, I'd have to go back and ask him if I'm honest, but certainly a couple of times I've been down there, I've been blown away by some of the singers. Yes,
0: brilliant,
1: most definitely.
0: Let's do some more. We'll do some more gigs in just a second, because it's 20 past 12 already, and I do want to get through stuff.
1: Yeah,
0: I know. And we can carry on for a bit if you're okay for time. But what are we doing next?
1: Again, another newish artist to ourselves. This is a young local artist called Flair.
0: Yeah,
1: and this is a song called Too Much Too Soon, brand new track.

0: Too Much Too Soon by Flair, a brand new artist to me, and absolutely loved it. Thank you guys for thank you to James, by the way, from Seer Hole for sending that over. Really great.
1: The jungle
0: artist.
1: Drums are starting to beat, aren't they? I mean, it's
0: they are.
1: Small victories, but it's really nice that people send us stuff.
0: Yeah, it is. It's great that people recognise that this section has actually been now running for quite a while. I know we think that radio is diminished a little bit, but it certainly hasn't in the
1: art. What do you mean it's diminished? It's
0: no,
1: my life.
0: But you know what I mean. It was Spotify and all those other things going out there.
1: Basically,
0: all the artists absolutely love getting airplay, and they take the archives and they send it off to families around the world. It really is fantastic.
1: I tell you what, Mark.
0: Well done, Phil.
1: I really hope radio isn't diminished, because where else am I going to make my humongous cock-ups? Basically, live.
0: Oh, well,
1: listen, I want to say hi to Jess, who got in touch with me the other day via email. Jess is a super-duper musician. She's sent us a couple of tracks. And Mark, tell us the rest, if you would.
0: Yeah, so this is going to be really, really fantastic, because this lovely lady is a part of a duo called the Beekeepers. They have basically sort of entrenched themselves back in the UK for the last few years, but they're now back in Hong Kong.
1: Yeah.

0: Their music
1: just being a Hong Kong kid, I believe.
0: Indeed, yeah. Right. So Eurasian heritage.
1: Yep.
0: And they moved back, and basically their music is that gorgeous sort of roots folk music that I absolutely adore.
1: Yeah, yeah.
0: They've got an EP coming out in October. They've sent Phil, actually, a couple of tracks just as sort of a samples of that.
1: Great stuff. And love it.
0: Yeah, it's really, really good.
1: Let's have a listen, Mark, actually, because I do not want to run out. I want to play this one all the way through. What do we got?
0: This is a track called Brighton.

0: stunning new track, Brighton from Beekeepers.
1: Wasn't it just?
0: I really look forward to seeing you, Jess, and seeing you perform live here in Hong Kong.
2: Yeah, and thank you for getting in touch, because that was really, really worth it. So send us some more. We'll play some more. Beekeepers on Radio 3. Check them out. Look out for them in Hong Kong. All right, Mark, sit tight for a minute, because it's nearly news time, and then we are going to Faint on Sound, right?
0: Absolutely.
2: All right, then. So the weather looks like this. Just look out the window. Thunderstorm warning until at least 2:30 this afternoon. Cloudy showers, squally thunderstorms, heavy, few showers and thunderstorms tomorrow, very hot on Saturday, and there will be a few showers. The weather will be unsettled on Sunday. Showers will ease off gradually as we hit next week. Right now at the Observatory, 20.

0: 28 Celsius, and we've got 91% relative humidity. 12:30, time for the news.
1: Rescue work is continuing after a huge mudslide yesterday hit the China-Nepal border region, prompting President Xi Jinping to call for all-out search and rescue efforts. At a press conference today, a local official in China's Xinjiang Autonomous Region said three people had died, 558 were missing, and as of 8 a.m, two local villagers had been rescued. On the Nepalese side, 162 people have been reported dead. Authorities say 468 tourists, 393 of them foreigners, are unaccounted for. And Japanese avant-garde artist Yayoi Kusama has died at the age of 97, known for her dot-covered art, pumpkin motifs, and her scarlet wig. Her work reflected a battle with mental illness. The new Smart HK.

0: for a Thursday. Brooding HK and a bit today because I hate giving songs haircuts, and we don't actually have to, really, do we, if you're not busy?
1: I'm not busy.
0: Good boy. Anyway, once again, the Beekeepers. Well done, Jess, for getting in touch. Thank you. And this is a good chance for us to say, if you have a track that is radio-friendly and you think is worth a spin, do get in touch with Mark, myself, or John, right?
1: Absolutely, yes. I mean, it makes our job a lot easier as well. But frankly, we just love coming across new artists in Hong Kong and their new tracks, and older artists in Hong Kong and your new tracks as well. So please get your information over to us. We love this section. We want to keep this session live and fresh. So
0: absolutely.
1: Please,
0: and please do, because anything to stop me having to play Primer's Band. Or even worse, Mark.
1: yes.
0: Talking of which, have you got any gigs coming up yourself?
1: Well, on the 12th of September, we have halfway to Paddy's. We're taking over the Wanch that evening, so basically it's a free to enter, and we've got the dance troupes, the various Irish dance troupes, Echoes of Erin and McGann Lees, and then a band called Radio, a band called Benones, Whiskey and Wine, and the Naginijits. So yes, the Naginijits, and it's going to be a great night.
0: You got yourself a decent lead singer yet? He's a teacher, he
1: trying.
0: Won't be listening.
1: Whatever. We're still trying.
0: All right, then.
1: I'll send in the link later.
0: I said before the news that we did play, that we've got one more track, and it's worth doing it justice. Before, though, have you finished your list?
1: No, we haven't, actually. So, as I say, just quickly recap. Free Jam tonight, Aftermath. 28th at the Aftermath, Paul Roth. 29th at the Aftermath, a Metal Fest. And they've got Meatgasm there, a band we've featured
0: in
1: the past.
0: Meatgasm.
1: Absolutely brilliant. really good name. The Wanch tonight. It's a punk night, sponsored by our favourite local brewery.
0: Oh, yeah.
1: So you've got Fist Bump and the Moncocks. Luke.
0: Crazy name.
1: Luke, he loves his punk, so get yourself down there. Friday night, The Wanch, The Filth, which is basically the Police tribute band, Shark Biscuit and El Capitan. 29th, Saturday, all days, the Record Fair. So if you like your vinyl...
0: That's for you, isn't it?
1: Yeah. It's actually Saturday and Sunday, so the Record Fair is going on at The Wanch. And in the evening, I don't know much about this. I did reach out, but I haven't actually got any information. But they've got a Michael Jackson birthday party.
0: That's going to be a thriller, isn't it?
1: Well done. And what else have we got? Then a huge shout-out, because this has been going on for a few Fridays now.
0: Yeah.
1: But the AIA Wheel, they've turned a little event space into basically a Friday Night Live.
0: It's a thing now, isn't it?
1: Sponsored by The Wanch, they have got a band called Umojo Roots, who I think you played on the air last week. Rockstars Anonymous and All Around are performing tomorrow night. A couple more.
0: Hold on, what time does that start? Just remind me, if you would, the AIA.
1: 7 o'clock, I believe.
0: Okay. Yep, right, good.
1: Yep, free to enter. So just if you're at a loose end in Central, get yourself over there.
0: Yep.
1: And then actually, the next couple of gigs are linked to the artist that we're going to hear in a minute. This is a gentleman called Cameron. I'll tell you a little bit more about the song we're going to play in a moment. Cameron is a keyboard player and a trumpet player in a number of bands here in Hong Kong. One of those being Funky Tonk, who released a brilliant

0: EP a couple of weeks ago with a track called Swagger Bones, which you played a few times.
1: That was cool.
0: It's really, really cool. He plays trumpet in that. He also plays, as I say, with another band called Groove Central. And Groove Central are playing at Terrible Baby, which is in the Eaton Hotel tonight, the 27th.
1: Hey, you know, when you mention Swagger Bones, the first thing, not even necessarily musically, I'm thinking somebody in that band has been listening to the Avalanches.
0: You know,
1: that kind of weird zombie vibe, and, you know, I loved it. It was awesome.
0: Yeah, really, really good. The same band, Groove Central, is playing on Friday night at The Mansion, which I believe is around Wyndham Street.
1: Right.
0: Not that you've been to that venue before, so it'd be interesting to see what that is.
1: Right.
0: Yeah. Cameron, he has got a solo project, which is called Wild Notes. He's just released an instrumental album of tracks which are inspired by the peaks of Hong Kong.
1: Wow, cool.
0: So every track has basically got a inspiration from Lantau Peak, Sunset Peak, and Needle Hill, etc., etc.
1: Mm-hmm.
0: It's a beautifully atmospheric album.
1: Mm-hmm.
0: And this is a track called Kowloon Peak.
1: Nice one. Mark, thank you. I guess I'll catch up with you in a couple of weeks. Or even, indeed, if you're feeling saucy, you could do it from London, from England.
0: I'm certainly happy to do that.
1: Yeah.
0: It's not too early in the morning.
1: Wait till I get you off the air. All right then, Mark, thank you so much, mate. Brilliant choice today. And thank you, Jess, for getting in touch. Love the Beekeepers. Super duper. Best of luck to you and your other half. Take care. See you, Mark.
0: Cheers, mate.

0: It is dangerous to use folding ladders when working at height because they are often insecure and unstable. A proper working platform should always be used, including proper guardrails and toe boards. Falling just a few feet can cause serious and sometimes fatal injury. Always use a suitable working platform. When working at height, safety comes first.
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2: 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But what is it? Do you have any clues? We will reveal all this Sunday lunchtime from 12 noon, right here on Radio 3.

Radio 3 with Steve Winwood and Higher Love. So it's about 13 minutes to 1 o'clock right now. We're going to bring it bang up to date with a smoking new track from Lulu. Yes, that one.

What you just heard is approaching what we might call radio rental. That was Lulu, the famous Lulu. She's 77 years old. That's the latest single. It was out on the 7th of August. And it's the first taste of her new album, which is going to come out in January next year. Let the Girl Sing Out. So she's 77. She's doing Ibiza dance pop. She's even going to be singing at a BBC in the UK, BBC Radio 2 gig in the park in Scotland on the 12th of September. I mean, she is back. It's crazy. That's a really good song too. More new tracks on Radio 3 from Mark Amber.

4 minutes until the news at 1 o'clock. Half an hour from now, come with me on a little adventure. Yesterday, I went to find out about one of the weirdest instruments in the world, but it's phenomenal. It's such a good time. I'd like to share it with you.

RTHK, the news at 1 with Robert Kemp. The headlines: the death toll from yesterday's huge mudslide in the China-Nepal border region rises to at least 165 as rescue work continues. An education veteran says a trial program to identify suicidal risks among primary students should be extended. And Japanese artist Yayoi Kusama, known for her polka dot themed work, dies at the age of 97. Rescue work is continuing after a huge mudslide yesterday hit the China-Nepal border region, prompting President Xi Jinping to call for all-out search and rescue efforts. At a press conference today, a local official in China's Xinjiang Autonomous Region said three people had died, 558 were missing, and as of 8 a.m, two local villagers had been rescued. The mudslide, which occurred in Nepal, also hit Xinjiang's Yirong port. On the Nepalese side, 162 people have been reported dead. Authorities say 468 tourists, 390

0: the three of them foreigners are unaccounted for. This survivor spoke from his hospital bed.
1: I was at the terrace and the flood hit the top floor as well. It only subsided after an hour or so. My wife was already buried in the mudslide while we stayed on the terrace for safety. After 4 to 5 hours, I was rescued by a helicopter.
0: Those missing include people from India, Ukraine, Malaysia, the UK, South Africa and Australia. Australian Foreign Minister Penny Wong said 34 Australians were unaccounted for, but that information was hard to come by.
2: I would say this, I'm sure there are many Australians who are very concerned about friends or family who may be in this region. I would say to you at this stage, access and information are very limited given the scale of disaster. We will do our best to ascertain whatever information we can.
0: Here in Hong Kong, an education veteran says a government-led child program to identify higher suicidal risks among primary 4 to 6 students should be extended for at least a year. That's according to Lang Tun Cheung, an honorary chairman of the Hong Kong Aided Primary School Heads Association. Speaking on RTHK, Cheung said parents also have a role to play.
3: When we identify a problem but the parents do not agree and they are in denial or refuse to acknowledge it, when that situation arises, it actually puts schools in a difficult position. Because when we seek help under this emergency mechanism, we also need the parents' consent.
0: The 9-month trial for the 3-tier school-based emergency mechanism ends this month. It's national news again, and tech company Meta will pay up to $18 billion over the next decade and strictly limit how teenagers use Facebook and Instagram. The settlements end a federal trial of allegations that Meta's products harm children. Damien Collock has more.
4: Meta platforms agreed to make major changes to Facebook and Instagram and pay up to $18 billion to resolve the claims by most US states. While the company will not undergo a fundamental overhaul, the accords represent a sweeping effort to define how it serves young users. It could provide a template for resolving thousands of other lawsuits against social media companies. Governments around the world are trying to curb children's access to harmful online content, including a ban in Australia on social media for children under 16. California would receive the highest payout under the settlement, as much as $2.2 billion. California Attorney General Rob Bonta said the money is earmarked for purposes related to the prevention or remediation of mental health or other harms to young Californians associated with social media use.
5: This is a significant victory for families across the country, for parents, for children, for those who are suffering in silence and those who are suffering in public.
4: Meta agreed for the next decade to restrict teenagers' use of Facebook and Instagram to 2 hours a day and block all usage from midnight to 6 a.m. without parental consent. These limits could be tightened if other social media companies adopt similar terms. Meta will also disable most push notifications to teenage users during school hours of 8 a.m. to 3 p.m. and enhance measures to prevent children from accessing age-restricted content.
0: Stavros Gardinis is a professor at the University of California, Berkeley School of Law.
6: Meta is going to have to implement changes, and plaintiffs want a lot of these reforms that we're seeking, limits on how much young people are using the platform, and other demands. So plaintiffs have won many structural reforms, but they've also won something very important, which is an independent auditor, a third party, making sure that these changes happen.
0: United States has designated the UK-based Palestine Action Group, which has been banned by the British government, a terrorist organisation. Todd Harding reports.
7: Set up in 2020, Palestine Action is appealing against the UK government ban, which has led to thousands of arrests. Critics of the ban say it criminalises dissent. Palestine Action had targeted Israel-linked defence companies in Britain. It gained visibility after Israel launched its military campaign in Gaza following the October 7, 2023 attack by the Palestinian group Hamas in southern Israel.
0: U.S. Trade Representative Jameson

0: Greer says the Trump administration does not have an open channel of communication to the Canadian government for now. Trade talks between the two countries broke down last week. In an interview with Canadian broadcaster CBC, he was asked what it would take to get back to the table.
1: Well, the Canadians, put out a press release saying they were suspending the talks. The Canadian side is proceeding with additional retaliation and a variety of things like that. So it's not clear to me on that front. I mean, the reality is we have a trade policy. It's global in nature. We're proceeding with it. If there's further retaliation from the Canadian side, we're not going to just sit down and take that.
0: Earlier at an event, Ontario Premier Doug Ford was asked whether he may have gone too far with his abusive language this week towards U.S. President Donald Trump over trade.
2: Not at all. Total opposite. Those words resonated. And I usually don't use those words, but when your country's under attack and your province is under attack and this guy's just nothing but a bully, it resonated around the world and everyone in Canada. It didn't matter what political stripe. It didn't matter if you're from the green, orange, red, blue parties. Everyone is united. And if there's two great things that President Trump did for our country, he woke us up real quick, and he's united the country that I've never seen before. So we're going to stay united right across the board, and we're going to keep moving forward.
0: Iran says that UN nuclear watchdog inspectors will not be allowed to visit nuclear facilities damaged during recent US military attacks until new inspection procedures are established. Speaking to reporters, Iran's Atomic Energy Organization chief Mohammad Eslami criticized the International Atomic Energy Agency, or IAEA.
3: The fact that the IAEA neither protests nor condemns these attacks calls into question its competence and its independence. Under the current circumstances, it has carried out the safeguards inspections required at sites that have not been attacked. As for the sites that have been attacked, we are abiding by the law passed by Parliament.
0: Now, would you eat a cookie that began life as a discarded plastic bottle? That's the question being asked by researchers in the US, who've discovered an innovative way of creating snacks. Jamie Clark has the details.
4: Researchers in Illinois have used engineered yeast to turn compounds derived from plastic bottles and crop waste into 3D printed snacks. The experimental cookies, named Microbites, aren't yet approved for taste testing and remain far from supermarket shelves, but the work points to one possible way of tackling two mounting pressures. The first, plastic waste. The second, the need for new food sources in places with scarce resources. Graduate assistant Sandhya Jayasekara worked on the treats.
5: Microbites is a novel food production technology where we convert both crop waste and plastic waste into its initial building blocks and feed those to a group of engineered yeast. They convert this into protein, and then we use that protein to 3D print our protein cookies.
4: The work was conducted as part of NASA's Deep Space Food Challenge, which explores food production for resource-limited environments. The researchers say the approach could eventually be used in constrained settings, such as disaster zones, submarines, and space missions.
0: Japanese avant-garde artist Yayoi Kusama has died at the age of 97. Known for her dot-covered art, pumpkin motifs, and her scarlet wig, her work reflected a battle with mental illness. Wendy Wong reports.
6: Born in 1929 to a wealthy family, Yayoi Kusama began producing her signature dot and net patterns at the age of 10. Frustrated in Japan, she left for New York at 27. There she quickly made her name with her paintings. They were inspired by the hallucinations of flashing lights, dots and flowers she had seen since childhood. Kusama's exhibitions were some of the hottest shows in the art world. Tickets to a Tokyo museum of her work nearly always sold out. In 2019, one of her paintings sold for nearly $8 million in Hong Kong, smashing her previous record.
0: And Tim Curry, the English actor best known for playing Dr. Frankenfurter in the cult classic musical film The Rocky Horror Picture Show, has died at the age of 80. His manager said he died peacefully on Tuesday at his home in Los Angeles. These fans paid tribute.
7: Because he was so diverse, but I think he was just in such iconic films from my childhood. But yeah, it'll be sad.

0: sad.
1: Grew up in Ohio. We used to go to the midnight showings of Rocky Horror Picture Show, so I'm familiar with Tim Curry and his movies and his films. And so I had been talking to my friend about seeing the show today, and when I got the news, I made sure that this was the day we saw it.
2: It's just gone, 11 minutes past one. Sports is next.
3: Good afternoon, I'm your AI Sports presenter. We begin with tennis, and Hong Kong China star Coleman Wong has moved another step closer to the main draw of the US Open, the final Grand Slam event of the year. The SAR player, who is ranked 94th in the world, swept past Denmark's Lucas Neumeier in straight sets of 6-3, 6-3 in 1 hour and 10 minutes. Later tonight, Wong has to defeat Serbia's Dusan Lajovic in his third and final qualifier in order to advance at Flushing Meadows. In golf, Hong Kong is set to host the richest LPGA Tour event in Asia next year. The inaugural Futu Ladies World Championship in early March offers a record $3.4 million US dollar purse. The tournament at Clearwater Bay Golf and Country Club will be the final leg of the Tour's spring competitions and follows events in Thailand and Singapore. In football, it was a hat trick for Kylian Mbappe in Real Madrid's 4-1 crushing of Real Sociedad at the Bernabeu. The victory handed Real Madrid a perfect start to the new La Liga campaign under returning manager Jose Mourinho, who said his primary focus is the match against Malaga this weekend.
4: I'm grateful, but it's not something I like when they chant my name. As I said before the match, the team is the most important. The team feeling that support is what matters most to me. And as I said before I came here, obviously people think about me. A manager is judged by his own results, but I'm here more for them than for myself. I'm really pleased with the players' overall feeling after playing their first home match, winning, and winning well, and the fans going home with a smile, and tomorrow we'll train a Sunday. Malaga are coming.
3: Also in football, Tottenham Hotspur are through to the third round of the League Cup after a 5-1 thrashing of Charlton at home. New signing Savio was among the goal scorers for the London side, who travel to face Liverpool in the next round. Elsewhere, Harvey Barnes scored twice against his old club, as Newcastle avoided crashing out of the competition against championship opposition with a 3-2 win over West Brom. In cycling, Britain's Matthew Brennan took stage 5 of the Vuelta a España in a bunch sprint finish, claiming his second stage win in his maiden appearance at the event. He held his nerve to the end of the 173-kilometer ride, easily dealing with the main climb towards the finish.
5: Yeah, it's fantastic. Like, second one in the bag, first one, first Grand Tour. And yeah, you can see throughout the day everyone just went full, so I'm just very thankful to finish it off again. And yeah, I think the boys are also quite relieved.
3: General classification leader Tadej Pogačar, who is the overwhelming favorite to win the race, stayed in the red jersey and maintained his solid overall lead. And that's your look at sport.
2: Quick look at the weather, mainly cloudy with occasional showers and squally thunderstorms. Showers will be heavy at times at first, moderate to fresh south to southwesterly winds. Temperature at the observatory is currently 29 degrees and the relative humidity stands at 88%. And please be advised that the thunderstorm warning is in effect. That's the news from RTHK.
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Temptations on Radio 3 and Treat Her Like a Lady. Good afternoon. You're welcome to Thursday afternoon because we've still got a thunderstorm warning until at least 2:30 this arvo. Rain, showers, thunder, blah. Never mind. There's always good old-fashioned gas-powered radio. This is Delamitri.

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Valoria from the Fabulous Pixies. So did you hear it? The wailing banshee floating around in the background there. Well, that's what we're going to find out about now. I had a bit of an adventure yesterday, but before I let you hear what happened, it's all about an upcoming multimedia, multi-theatrical production, which is going on this weekend. It's called Space Fantasy. It's a world premiere by our friends at the City Chamber Orchestra of Hong Kong. Leanne Nichols is like the creative brain behind it. Let me tell you a bit. So Space Fantasy is the story of an alien called Fluto. It had to be. After intercepting Voyager 1, discovers the Voyager Golden Record. He embarks on a journey to planet Earth in search of Bach's music. It's always educational, these. It's really, really awesome. Meets Astrid, who's preparing a Bach partita for her school competition. Their encounter leads to a fantastical spaceship ride to Europa, the fourth largest moon of Jupiter, where they perform in the Stars of the Cosmos show. All in all, it's an exhilarating mix of live orchestra, theremin, remember that word? That's what you just heard. With the Pixies, and electronic music

combined with theatre, song, the works. And it's happening this weekend at Chilmwan Town Hall. So you can find the details for that online. Anyway, let's turn back the clock 24 hours. And this is what I did yesterday.

0: Listen to that absolutely beautiful sound. What you're listening to now is the theremin, and for years and years and years, I've wanted to get up close and personal with one of these things. Well, we're lucky enough today to be with Miles Brown, who's one of the world's great theremin players, and he's in Hong Kong for a special gig called Space Fantasy, which is happening in the next couple of days. Miles, that's awesome. I'm so, so happy to be standing next to a theremin, and you, of course.
1: Thank you very much.
0: Beautiful. Welcome to Hong Kong.
1: Thank you. It's nice to be here.
0: You're absolutely welcome. It was an excuse to come and see the, how do we put it? It's like a musical metal detector, but the thing is, I believe that's not too far from the truth, is it?
1: No, it's more like a musical proximity sensor, or you know, automatic door. Yeah.
0: This is one of these instruments, and Miles will describe in just a second how it's all done. But this is one of these instruments that you hear every day, so many times, go to the movies, television soundtracks, and experimental stuff that Miles creates himself. What sort of things would we be hearing the theremin in?
1: Well, it's in a lot of movies. There's a lot of Tim Burton movies, Ed Wood, Mars Attacks. That's Lydia Kavanagh, one of my theremin teachers, who's playing on those. There's a version of a theremin on Good Vibrations by the Beach Boys, even though it's technically not exactly a theremin.
0: Being a bit thereminist.
1: You know, this is my topic of interest, so I know when it is and when it isn't.
0: Yeah, you got it.
1: There's some theremin and some... what are the Pixies, the songs, some Supergrass, something.
0: Everywhere.
1: It's all over the place, yeah.
0: Okay, I was a bit rude just now, but I believe it was kind of a technological accident that this thing came into being.
1: That's right.
0: Sort of. Tell us the story, if you would.
1: So Leon Theremin, or Theremin, is a Russian physicist and radio scientist, and he was working in the 20s in Russia, and he was working on proximity sensor radio technology, and he noticed that the setup that he was working on the oscillator changed in pitch when he moved his hand near it.
0: Wow.
1: And he was like, okay, this is amazing. And because he was a cello player, he thought, maybe I can make this into something musical. And he was working for the Russian government, and at the time there was a big push to, you know, promote Russian ingenuity, so he got to show it to his superiors, developed it into a sort of classical instrument, and ended up getting to show it to Lennon, and then...
0: Who loved it,
1: and then he was sent around Europe, and then eventually around the world, promoting, you know, the era of Russian technical advancement.
0: That was really right place, right time, because whatever we've heard and know about Lennon, he was a massive music fan, wasn't he?
1: Yes, that's right, yeah.
0: Incredible stuff. And it's also really interesting, because when we look back at perhaps Cold War and previously inventions from Russia, heavily technological, heavily engineered, but also Russia has one of the greatest musical heritages
1: for sure
0: ever, and they came together in this case, didn't they?
1: That's right. Yeah.
0: You say proximity. I mean, are we essentially talking metal detector technology? I'm talking layman here, of course.
1: I would say in layman's terms it's quite similar to iPhone technology, like, you know, the way that your finger can touch a touch screen and the capacitance of your body. It's that's basically what we're talking about, but this, rather than touching anything, it's just through the air. So the air is the dielectric that the capacitance relationship is happening in. And it's quite hard to explain. I have to explain
0: on radio.
1: To radio, but also to children. They're like, yeah, but how is that working? Yeah. And you're like, well, it's an electromagnetic relationship, and it's, that's how it works.
0: I guess I'd like to ask you to describe your particular instrument. It's quite interesting because Miles says to me, don't get too close to me. You've got about a meter, otherwise it's going to start to play up, because we're holding microphones and stuff. So what would it do? I'm not going to.
1: So basically a theremin is it's about how close you are, but also how close anybody else is, or any...
0: I'd start playing it.
1: Yeah, if I was playing it and you walked up to me, you would notice that my notes would get a little bit closer together.
0: Okay.
1: And if you touched my arm, then your mass would join with my mass, and it would detect us as one thing. And so if I'm playing a concert in a rock venue and the audience moves towards me during the set, then my notes will change. But also, my breath is making my notes go up and down all the time as well, and the humidity changes it, and the temperature in the air. So anything that could you know, interfere with the electromagnetic field of your body will also interfere with these.
0: I mean, how often does music and science cross paths like this, to this level?
1: This is the most obvious one.
0: It's crazy, isn't it?
1: Yeah.
0: Absolutely. Describe, if you would, what we're looking at here.
1: So this theremin is made by Moog synthesizers, and Bob Moog invented theremins before he invented synthesizers.
0: Yeah.
1: It has a loop on the left side, which is for volume. So when you put your hand inside the loop, it's silent, and when you lift it up, it gets loud like this. So that's the volume side. And then the vertical antenna, you move your hand close to it and the notes go higher, and you move your hand back to your body and they go low. So
0: I can see by your face, Miles, that it's a bit tricky when somebody like me says, well, how does this and this happen? It's like, you know, describe a spiral staircase with your hands in your pockets. It's when it becomes second nature to you, yeah. It must be very difficult to actually describe these things.
1: I think it's similar to driving a car. Oh, like, yeah. When you start learning to drive a car, you're like, this is a matter of life and death, and it seems like you're not going to get it.
0: Yeah.
1: And then it becomes second nature. And I think also when you're learning to sing, it's very similar to learning to play the theremin. Like, you don't know what's happening in your throat necessarily scientifically, but you know that it's happening and it becomes reliable.
0: I'm glad you mentioned that, because one thing that crossed my mind is, you know, when we whistle, if you're a reasonable whistler, you get the pitch right.
1: Yes.
0: I know you would have practiced hours and hours and hours, but is it just something you feel? Is it like that whistle thing where somehow you are in the right place?
1: I think so. I think, you know, a lot of people struggle with the theremin because it seems like it's impossible, and teaching people to play it is basically reminding them that everyone can sing, babies can sing and dance, but you don't need to be trained just to teach small humans know how to do this already. So it's just becoming familiar with the interface, and also similar to like using a computer mouse. Like, the first time
0: you just know, don't you?
1: You just get it. Your brain's plastic and your neuroscience allows you to do it.
0: It's funny, you're talking about teaching people, so I would imagine you shouldn't teach them too much. You mustn't make them think too much, because I feel that there's a sort of innate thing involved in performing this.
1: There is a little bit. I think people are not... Some people take... The big skill is to learn how to become a bit more in tune with your body and to understand that you have more control over it than you might think. You have to stand very still, and you have to learn how to be extremely present. And that is not always simple for people, especially when they're doing something that they think is hard.
0: I'm talking with Miles about this beautiful instrument, the theremin, and over the past few minutes, you've said, okay, don't stand too close. You've said my breath. You've talked about humidity. This thing's an entity, isn't it? Just, it really is, isn't it? You have to have your own rarefied atmosphere. I mean, here we are. We are on the stage, backstage, in fact, at Chinwan Town Hall, and there is a lot of stuff around you. So I would imagine that where you are positioned for this spectacular event that's going to happen has to be chosen very carefully.
1: Yes. So I'm here, over here on stage, left, so that there's nobody in my magical pitch field, and this is how I always end up standing on stage with other musicians. So I'm always on the right side of the stage looking out, and everyone's always on my left, so that I've got the least amount of interference happening from other people moving, you know, playing the violin or playing
0: the
1: guitar.
0: The good news is that it's now official, the harpist isn't the fussiest person in the orchestra.
1: I have a harp theremin duo in Melbourne, mate, with Mary Germani. She would laugh.
0: Miles, you're playing a very big part in Space Fantasy, which is coming up here at Chinwan Town Hall with the City Chamber Orchestra of Hong Kong and a whole cast of performers. It's another of Leanne's sort of Sonne Lumiere things. Everything is happening. Tell us about your role in this show.
1: Well, I am playing an alien from Jupiter.
0: Fair play.
1: And I've written a piece of music for the orchestra to play, which is sort of a sci-fi piece. I don't want to give too much away, but we're in space, and everyone in the whole show is some kind of alien, which is nice for me.
0: I bet. Could we have that sort of 10 seconds of public access, something that you're playing in this? And as you say, you don't want to give the game away, but just give us a feel.
1: Okay.

0: That's absolutely beautiful. It's so funny listening to this. It's so florid and beautiful. But if you see Miles' technique, it's definitely this position, that position, that you're going, you're, it's almost like you're playing an invisible string instrument with your hand positions.
1: Yes. The theremin was developed for with Clara Rockmore, who was a classical violinist originally.
0: You're so getting positions.
1: A lot of the hand techniques that we have is really have really come from that discipline.
0: So these are hand positions, just as a violinist would have this.
1: Yeah. So we tune it so that we can have an octave between a fist and an open hand, and then the skill is to only move that part of your body, and everything else is frozen. So,
0: what kind of backroom stuff do you do? Not just practicing the theremin. I mean, are you into Alexander technique? Do you do Pilates, stuff like that?
1: Lots of gym stuff. Funnily enough, for an instrument which you're not touching,
0: exactly.
1: You need to be strong. And my playing improved a lot when I started to just do a lot of strength work at the gym. And so I'm not relying on my tendons to keep me still. I'm actually, you know, that's
0: I've only just actually seen this thing in action, and I'm just getting all the sort of offshoots from it. It's absolutely fantastic. Did you have to improve your multitasking skills?
1: For sure, especially because I'm originally an electric bass player, so my pitch is in my other hand when I play that instrument, and when I play in my band, the Night Terrors, I swap between bass and keyboards and theremin, so I'm sort of changing languages, and so it's good for your brain and it keeps you young.
0: It really does seem to be all-encompassing. I absolutely had no idea. I was laughing to myself on the way up here, thinking sometimes, you know, so-called classical musicians, they would be playing in a gig and somebody comes up and says, can you do this, can you do that? Now, bearing in mind, I believe you studied in Oxford. Mm-hmm. I bet you're sick of people saying, can you do Midsummer Murders?
1: I was on ABC TV recently and I played Midsummer Murders, off the cuff.
0: That, actually, we joke, but that did bring the theremin to the greater public.
1: And Celia Sheen, who played the theremin on that, was a fabulous theremin player, yes.
0: Absolutely. Tell me a little bit about your band. You mentioned your band and you mentioned some recordings too.
1: Oh, yes. So I have a band called the Night Terrors, which have been running for about 20 years, and it's a sci-fi, horror-themed instrumental band.
0: Yeah.
1: And we've put out records on horror soundtrack labels in the UK and America. And then I have another band called The Narcoleptor, which is classical harp and theremin and voice, and that's way more experimental, sort of nightmare music.
0: Nightmare music. Okay. How did you first get into this? There is a reason I ask you that. I remember many years ago listening to a recording of a piece of music, movie music from 1935, which was, of course, The Bride of Frankenstein.
1: Yes.
0: And the theremin wails in that. I'm like, oh my goodness, that is fantastic. What was your moment?
1: I got into it through my dad. So, like, I was getting into synth music, and my dad was an electrical engineer and a big prog rock fan. And, you know, he loved Yes and The Cars and Maha Vishnu Orchestra and stuff. And so I was talking about analog synths, and he was like, oh, the theremin came for the synth, and he had a lot of science magazines with the plans to build a theremin that Bob Moog had published, and so we built one as a sort of science project together.
0: Fantastic.
1: And then I just had a theremin then, and I used it in my grunge band just to make noise solos, and then as years went on I decided to try and learn how to play it properly.
0: Yeah, I mean, I was thinking to myself earlier on, I wonder if they're cousins, the synthesizer, perhaps the monophonic synthesizer and the theremin. Is that
1: Basically the same thing, so that an OG analog synth is just a theremin with a keyboard.
0: That's crazy.
1: So it's the same oscillations system,
0: Absolutely wonderful. Mm. Well, thank you so much for chatting.
1: Pleasure.
0: I mean, it's really awesome. You know, I'm usually lazy and I stay in the studio. I'm like, theremin, got to go and see this. Could I trouble you for some outro music?
1: Sure, okay.
0: Thank you. Miles Brown, absolute pleasure to meet you. Thank you so much.
1: Thank you. No, my pleasure.

Too Good to Resist. That was such fun talking to Miles Brown. Wonderful indeed, seeing this bizarre. I mean, is it a piece of technology? Is it a music? Anyway, it was an incredible afternoon. If you're doing a pub quiz tonight, this could save you. So you remember when he said in the Beach Boys' Good Vibrations that we just heard, well, it's not quite a theremin. Well, of course, he's right. But the difference is, in the Beach Boys track, it's called an electrotheremin, and you actually put your hands on that. And funnily enough, it was designed by a trombone player, so we put like a trombone slide on it because apparently it's easier. And the theremin, well, as you heard from Miles, you don't actually touch it. There's your starter for 10. Oh, and by the way, Space Fantasy, loads going on this weekend. Just check out Space Fantasy, City Chamber Orchestra of Hong Kong, Chun Wan Town Hall. It's a massive gig for the family, and you will not regret it if you go.

Girl Set and Tweak and Ultra Girls and Girls Will Be Girls. Before that. Wow, we got 9 more minutes together this Thursday, Arvo. Steve James taking you through until 5. My big, big thanks to Miles Brown once again. And, of course, Leanne from the City Chamber Orchestra of Hong Kong for setting my little adventure up yesterday afternoon. Boy, was it fun. Anyway, this is Max McNown. They say

I was done for. Max McNown on Radio 3. Max McNown. Noon. Anyway, I'm going to leave you today with two classics. Have a brilliant rest of Thursday. Join me tomorrow if you can, right here on The Brew.

0: RTHK, the news at 2 with Tony Sabine. Rescue work is continuing after a huge mudslide yesterday hit the China-Nepal border region, prompting President Xi Jinping to call for all-out search and rescue efforts. At a press conference today, a local official in China's Xinjiang Autonomous Region said three people had died, 558 were missing, and as of 8 a.m., two local villagers had been rescued. The mudslide, which occurred in Nepal, also hit Xinjiang's Guiyang port. Meanwhile, on the Nepalese side, 162 people have been reported dead. Authorities say at least 468 tourists, 393 of them foreigners, are unaccounted for. They include people from India, Ukraine, Malaysia, the UK, South Africa and Australia. Australian Foreign Minister Penny Wong says 34 Australians were missing, but that information was hard to come by.
1: I would say this, I'm sure there are many Australians who are very concerned about friends or family who may be in this region. I would say to you at this stage, access and information are very limited given the scale of disaster. We will do our best to ascertain whatever information we can.
0: Locally, the government has announced new initiatives to improve the efficiency of its 24-hour one-stop call centre hotline 1823 with AI. Last year, the centre handled around 7.5 million inquiries. Daniel Cheng is the Acting Commissioner for Digital Policy.
2: 1823 是政府和市民溝通

0: The 1823 hotline is an important bridge between the government and the public. To improve service efficiency, we have already adopted AI and other innovative technologies to support digital self-service. We are also introducing automation and intelligence in areas like receiving requests, case triage and referral, so our frontline staff can focus more on handling complex cases.
1: Meanwhile, Deputy Commissioner for Data Governance, Ng-Ping Cheng, says the Digital Policy Office will start trialling so-called agentic AI, a more advanced form of AI that can act on its own, before gradually expanding it to other government departments.
2: We can imagine it can handle multiple steps process. For example, document checking, summary writing, search, and it's all not only just one single step, but it can, you know, mix a few tasks together to get the output at the end. For our initial study, we will focus on the value and the technical feasibility. Those are technically feasible, as well as bringing a lot of values across a lot of work stream. We'll prioritize those to start with. And then the more important, we want to start with a safe and controlled approach to expand our agentic AI.
1: An education veteran says a government-led trial program to identify higher suicidal risks among primary 4 to 6 students should be extended for at least one more year. That's according to Langdon Cheng, an honorary chairman of the Hong Kong Aided Primary School Heads Association. Speaking on RTHK, Cheng said parents also have a role to play.
3: When we identify a problem but the parents do not agree and they are in denial or refuse to acknowledge it, when that situation arises, it actually puts schools in a difficult position. Because when we seek help under this emergency mechanism, we also need the parents' consent.
1: The 9-month trial for the 3-tier school-based emergency mechanism ends this month. Japanese avant-garde artist Yayoi Kusama has died at the age of 97. Known for her dot-covered art, pumpkin motifs, and her scarlet wig, her work reflected a battle with mental illness. Wendy Wong reports.
4: Born in 1929 to a wealthy family, Yayoi Kusama began producing her signature dot and net patterns at the age of 10. Frustrated in Japan, she left for New York at 27. There she quickly made her name with her paintings. They were inspired by the hallucinations of flashing lights, dots and flowers she had seen since childhood. Kusama's exhibitions were some of the hottest shows in the art world. Tickets to a Tokyo museum of her work nearly always sold out. In 2019, one of her paintings sold for nearly $8 million in Hong Kong, smashing her previous record.
1: And the weather forecast for this afternoon and tonight, mainly cloudy with occasional showers and a few squally thunderstorms. The outlook, a few showers and thunderstorms tomorrow. Very hot on Saturday and there will still be a few showers. It's 29 degrees Celsius, the humidity is 86%. The news from RTHK.

Bumper on RTHK Radio 3. Of course, it's Grace Jones and Nipple to the Bottle, which I'm not even sure I can say on the radio. Story so far. Welcome to the Thursday Drive later on this afternoon. Not too far away from now, Harry Wong will be joining us for a little meal.

On Radio 3, between now and... we're live till 5, with an interruption in the morning. Well, no, that'll be live halfway through with Harry. I'd like to do some text talk. Modern technology has made our lives easier, supposedly, but it also brings the pressure to be available 24/7. And if you found it tough to cope with the quick back and forth of constantly receiving messages, then there are some other services you can try. And one of them involves a carrier pigeon. We've got relatable old lady memes. It's old style tech talk, I guess. We've got a lame survey rolling. We'll get to that in a little while. Meantime, a forget-me-not to remind me to remember not to forget. Long title for Patrice Rushen.

Oh, so easy to work into the dance set back in the day. What day was that, Steve? Oh, I don't remember. Patrice Rushen. It's Pixie Lott.

0: She happy. Dancing like nobody's watching. 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Radio 3. 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
1: Hi, I'm Azam Khan. Rescue work is continuing after a huge mudslide yesterday hit the China-Nepal border region, prompting President Xi Jinping to call for all-out search and rescue efforts. At a press conference today, a local official in China's Xinjiang Autonomous Region said three people had died, 558 were missing, and as of 8 a.m., two local villagers had been rescued. On the Nepalese side, 162 people have been reported dead. Authorities say 468 tourists, 393 of them foreigners, are unaccounted for. A senior executive of smart card firm Octopus says society often underestimates the spending power and mobility of the elderly. The comment came on the eve of a two-week Joyu Fest in which senior citizens holding those cards can enjoy promotions and cash rebates at thousands of shops and restaurants. More news at the top of the hour.

Wow, a little jukebox attack with the Hollies. Bus Stop 19... I'm going to throw 66 at it. Last night... I might talk about it later on. I don't know. Might talk about it later on with Harry. Harry Wong joining us after 3 o'clock. But there was a bit of a lull in the evening, and it wasn't right to have the TV on, so I decided to put some music on. And you know what? When it's just you and the missus, and you want to put some music on, I go into DJ mode, and you've got to choose the right... It's just got to be something that it's okay in the background. And I've found I've got a go-to CD that I've definitely mentioned on the programme before, but I think a long time ago. I think I'm going to have to do a YouTube thing on it. It's the album I turn to the most for nice, safe, easy home comfort. It's a compilation, came out in the 90s, a two CD set, a compilation, and it's called Sunny Afternoon. I didn't think I was going to talk about this, but it's just come to mind. And it's a whole bunch of tunes from basically the sort of Summer of Love, 66, 67, maybe a little bit of 68 in there. And every tune, or pretty much every tune, is a winner. And you get your money's worth. It's like the best part of an hour each CD. And it's just it just occurred to me. It's like, do you know what? I said it to my wife. I said, do you know this? We always turn to this CD at some point, and it's always good. I just thought I'd share. Look forward to my YouTube debut talking about it. I don't know. I think I've just said everything about it. We're freewheeling it. We're jazzing it. We're jazz riffing it, ladies and gents. I forgot completely about the lame survey of the day until I was reminded about it. But who reminded me? Lane is listening on the other side of the world in the middle of the night. Joining in with slogans for boring towns. Slogans for boring towns. Lane's joining in. He says, boring Oregon. Oregon. That's where he is. Boring Oregon. Sister city to Dull Island. And that, apparently, is a true story. Well, we're going to have to link up with Irish Smile Paul on that one. Do your research and let me know all that you know. Slogans for boring towns. Stevie W's joined in. He says, it's never dull in Hull. In the UK. David Melbourne Dave. Mate. No crowds, no queues, no particular reason. Boring towns. One pub, two streets, three opinions. An oldie, but a goldie. Stevie D. We've got a couple of Stevie D's, I've realised. We've got an IKEA. And brackets, this works anywhere where there's an IKEA. Come to sunny blah, blah, blah. We've got an IKEA. Hey, at least you know there'll be meatballs. Not the end of the world, but you can see it from here.

daring to cover Steeler's wheel, Louise, a number of years ago. With Stuck in the Middle, Megan Maroney, a little while ago. And I think she's the lady who's got, judging by that record, by that single, by that recording, by that stream, by that transfer, by that open reel tape, that that's country disco. And it wasn't awful. So says the DJ. Modern technology's never made our lives easier, but it also brings the pressure to be available 24/7. Now, if you find it tough to cope with the quick back and forth of constantly receiving messages through services like iMessage or WhatsApp, today's your day. You'll thank me for this. I've found two recently released apps that aim to slow the rate at which you talk to friends, family, and acquaintances. Just like the olden days, when people communicated well. Here we go. I've chosen two examples, because there seems to be like a link. There is an app called, and I kid you not, Carrier Pidge. Carrier Pidge. It turns texting into a slow motion game by sending messages, genuine messages that you're sending to friends, at the fictional speed of a carrier pigeon, about 110 miles per hour, supposedly. The further away your recipient is, the longer the message takes to arrive. I'm not sure I can see the selling point. And there's even a 0.2% chance your message gets lost forever, just like a real pigeon might. So it's that last bit that makes me think, pointless. Sorry I didn't text back. My pigeon died. But wait, there's more. There's one called Roost Social. Roost Social. It turns texting into a slow motion game by sending messages at the fictional

speed of a carrier pigeon. I just read this, so I'll continue. No, there is a link. It takes the same idea, but it adds a more playful, game-like twist. You can watch messages travel around the globe. You choose... I am not making this up. You choose different bird breeds. Different bird breeds. I'm just calling it up on my phone now. It's so funny. You can play mini games to level up your flock and make your birds faster. It's quite easy to use, actually. Basically, what you're doing is you're turning texting into pigeon training. So that's carrier pidge and roost social. Roost social. Duolingo, but for pigeons. Actually, because it sort of slows down this thing about 2% chance of your message actually getting lost, and it just slowing your messages down completely, I think it's actually inspired by the RTHK Wi-Fi speed around here.

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1: I don't know if I can stand this garbage no more.
2: We all long for a stable life. 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

0: RTHK, the news at 3 with Azam Khan. Rescue work is continuing after a huge mudslide yesterday hit the China-Nepal border region, prompting President Xi Jinping to call for all-out search and rescue efforts. At a press conference today, a local official in China's Xinjiang Autonomous Region said three people had died, 558 were missing, and as of 8 a.m., two local villagers had been rescued. The mudslide, which occurred in Nepal, also hit Xinjiang's Jirong port. On the Nepalese side, 162 people have been reported dead. Authorities say 468 tourists, 393 of them foreigners, are unaccounted for. They include people from India, Ukraine, Malaysia, the UK, South Africa, and Australia. Australian Foreign Minister Penny Wong said 34 Australians were missing, but that information was hard to come by.
1: I would say this. I'm sure there are many Australians who are very concerned about friends or family who may be in this region. I would say to you at this stage, access and information are very limited given the scale of disaster. We will do our best to ascertain whatever information we can.
0: A senior executive of smart card firm Octopus says society often underestimates the spending power and mobility of the elderly. The comment comes on the eve of a two-week Joy You Fest in which senior citizens holding those cards can enjoy promotions and cash rebates at thousands of shops and restaurants. Edwin Lai, general manager of retail business and partnership at Octopus, told RTHK's Backchat program that the elderly form an important customer segment.
2: We echo the government policy on a silver economy, and we see this as an extremely important segment for us because, like, say, the population for Hong Kong is around 7.5, 0.6 million. The census were just out. Joy You Card holder is approaching 2.6 million. So basically almost one in third or more Joy You holder. It's an extremely important segment for us, not only because of a commercial value, but also we wanted to encourage this segment. They move around town and keep mobile and just really have a distinct lifestyle.
0: The government has announced new initiatives to improve the efficiency of its 24-hour one-stop call center hotline, 1-823, with AI. Last year, the center handled around 7.5 million inquiries. Daniel Cheung is the acting commissioner for digital policy.
3: 1823 The 1823 hotline is an important bridge between the government and the public. To improve service efficiency, we have already adopted AI and other innovative technologies to support digital self-service. We are also introducing automation and intelligence in areas like receiving requests, case triage and referral, so our frontline staff can focus more on handling complex cases.
0: Meanwhile, Deputy Commissioner for Data Governance, Ng Ping Chung, says the Digital Policy Office will start trialing so-called agentic AI, a more advanced form of AI that can act on its own, before gradually expanding it to other government departments.
4: We can imagine it can handle multiple steps process. For example, document checking, summary writing, search, and it's all not only

0: only just one single step, but it can, you know, mix a few tasks together to get the output at the end. For our initial study, we will focus on the value and the technical feasibility. Those are technically feasible, as well as bringing a lot of values across a lot of work stream. We'll prioritize those to start with. And then the more important, we want to start with a safe and controlled approach to expand our agentic AI.
1: Hong Kong will stage Asia's richest event on the LPGA Tour when the premier women's golf tour tees off next year with a $3.4 million purse, according to organizers. The Futu Ladies World Championship will be held at Clearwater Bay Golf and Country Club on March 4th till March 7th. It will conclude the tour's Spring Asia Swing, which also includes events in Thailand and Singapore. U.S. Trade Representative Jameson Greer says the Trump administration does not have an open channel of communication to the Canadian government for now. Trade talks between the two countries broke down last week. Both sides have exchanged heated remarks over negotiations. Earlier at an event, Ontario Premier Doug Ford was asked whether he may have gone too far with his abusive language this week towards U.S. President Donald Trump over trade.
2: Not at all. I have total opposite. You know, those words resonated. And I usually don't use those words, but when your country's under attack and your province is under attack and this guy's just nothing but a bully, it resonated around the world.
1: Quick look at the weather. It's 30 degrees Celsius and relative humidity 82%. The news from RTHK. Radio
3: 3. This portion of the show is being brought to you by the all-new product made especially for nervous people who need to chew on something but don't want to be kept awake at night. Ed's new caffeine-free fingernails.

0: I think it was an unplugged situation with the cause. And radio. On RTHK Radio 3, we welcome Harry Wong to the studio nice and early on a Thursday.
1: very Celtic Thursday.
0: Celtic-esque.
1: And very wet Thursday for Hong Kong as well.
0: Yeah.
1: We had a very crazy night.
0: All night.
1: Of thunderstorm and raining. And everyone claims that their area is hit by rain the worst. Very interesting. This morning, we opened up the phone line and everyone calls in and go, oh, wow, Tin Shui Wai was really bad. I'm sure, you know, we have the worst area. And someone from North Point would go, no, it was ridiculous. We've never seen so much rain. And then someone from some swimming pool would call in as well. So it suddenly became like a little competition of who got most rain last night.
0: Nice.
1: And there was
0: good radio.
1: Because we don't really have to do much. Yeah. All we need to do is just dial up all the rainy songs, right?
0: Yeah,
1: one after the other. That was great, you know. Nothing much changes. And
0: the nice thing about when it's raining like that and the sky is just clouded over.
1: Yes.
0: Is you get up, you know, you sort of wake up in the middle of the night and it's like,
1: what happened to?
0: Well, actually, there's no. You see, I don't have a. Unless I grab my phone, I don't know what time it is, right? So the alarm goes off.
1: Yeah.
0: So you're lying there and it's like, oh.
1: That's
0: and
1: nice.
0: You wake up.
1: Yes.
0: And you're snuggled and you think, and you hear the rain and you think, now the thing is it the middle of the night or is it about 5 minutes before my alarm's going to go off?
1: And you don't know.
0: I don't know.
1: You just don't know.
0: I don't like it.
1: Well, you're one of those
0: I have to check.
1: Well, you're one of those good boys. You actually didn't have the phone turned on and right next to you all the time then.
0: No, I cannot say that. I do have the phone
1: you
0: nearby.
1: Do. Ah.
0: It's charging. It's my alarm.
1: I see.
0: But I don't, you know, I don't use it.
1: Okay.
0: But I will check, like, can I actually relax and snooze on longer? Or is it, oh no, it's 5 minutes to get up.
1: Well, two pieces of information. You know me. You know, I'm thinking in all different directions all at once. Last night when I was lying in bed and having all that thunderstorms, I go, okay, what's the material tomorrow morning? What's the material tomorrow morning? Bam! It came into me right away. So I was very happy.
0: Yeah.
1: And we have to share that. And because, again, it's a little subject, very little. However, it caused quite a little bit of reaction as well, which is nice. And the second piece of information is about alarm clock. Which one do you want to know first?
0: I don't know what the subject of the first one is.
1: The subject of the first one.
0: I was talking about alarm clocks, so we can do that.
1: Yeah, the first one is about umbrellas. All right? It's about brollies. Now, it's about what kind of umbrellas we take to work in Hong Kong now. They're getting smaller, and they're getting more and more advanced, but they're getting more and more dangerous at the same time.
0: I'm going to say, I've not seen an advanced one.
1: When we say advanced is, for example, I got an umbrella that is good enough for my measurement to put in the bag constantly.
0: Oh, I see what you mean.
1: Because it's really tiny. If you stretch your hand.
0: Whereas I carry the big thing around.
1: Yeah, basically it's from my thumb to the tip of my thumb to the tip of my middle finger. You stretch your thumb out and that's it, right? So it is about, 40 centimeters long?
0: Yeah.
1: Right. And it is extremely light. It's really lightweight.
0: Yeah.
1: So I just put it in a bag.
0: Yeah.
1: And the best part is sometimes you go out at night or you go out for a drink. You got a shirt on and you don't know if it is going to rain or not. Now, for the last few days, it's really strange. We had the sunshine. At the same time, we had rain. It's very difficult to explain to people. Yeah, we have rain and sun all happening at once. All right. So what happened? This umbrella is good enough. Look. I can put it at my back pocket. I can just put it in the back of my jeans pocket, just like that.
0: I'm going to say that is a weird pose, but luckily I know what you're doing. Yeah.
1: I know. Yeah. I'm not bending over.
0: No, I know.
1: In front of you.
0: That's good.
1: As such. Yeah.
0: No.
1: Yeah. I was not welcoming you.
0: But that is.
1: Such as.
0: Thank you.
1: Yeah. So the umbrella is like that.
0: Very convenient.
1: Now, so this is actually not one of those automatic ones. I had an automatic ones.
0: Yeah.
1: The automatic ones are bigger and they're much heavier.
0: Yeah, they kill people.
1: Exactly.
0: Yeah.
1: That is the subject matter today. We were talking about that because, in fact, there are not one, but a few cases in Hong Kong where when there is rain right next to the MTR station, people just get in, they're rushing to work, right? And as soon as they get to the station, a press of a button, bam, the whole thing expands.
0: Yeah, yeah. And they don't care who's standing around them.
1: And it smashed someone's eyes, right? Yeah. Someone actually got taken to the hospital, and they got the vision impaired because of that, which is pretty bad. Now, some of these umbrellas even are automatic to a degree where you press the button again, it closes as well. Now, the closest bit is quite annoying because it doesn't really close the whole umbrella. It closed the top part, but you still have to push it all the way back in.
0: Yeah.
1: And for a week, like someone who lose a lot of their muscles, like, you know, a lot of elderly, you know, are just not strong enough to close it.
0: No, not if it's a manual thing.
1: But with the umbrella that I'm holding now, I can actually open it up just with one hand, yeah? And to close it with one hand. And it actually pretty much looks like an automatic umbrella. But it isn't. Look,
0: it's really clever.
1: Now you open it like that. Now when I close, you know, you just count. You just count. See how many seconds does it take? Ready?
0: Okay,
1: one, two, three. Count.
0: One.
1: That's it.
0: All done.
1: It's faster.
0: Yeah.
1: Than an automatic, right?
0: Oh,
1: so
0: nice.
1: I'm very happy with this. And the best part is it's so light, and you can't kill people with this. You cannot injure people with this. People in Hong Kong have to be a little bit more cautious.
0: I'm not good on this subject. I've got a very definite opinion on this subject.
1: I think people in Hong Kong are, in general, very efficient, but not sensitive. Very efficient, but not sensitive.
0: Okay, so here's my take, and it's very typical me, right?
1: Yeah.
0: I find every day a challenge for people in Hong Kong who have, for some reason, developed a habit of not being able
1: mm-hmm.
0: to walk

0: in a straight line. I've always had a hang-up with this.
1: What do you mean by that?
0: People cannot walk in a straight line on the street.
1: People cannot walk in a straight
0: line. If you are walking on this side of the street,
1: yeah,
0: and there's clearly a gap,
1: right,
0: that in front of me, and people, I will maintain walking in a straight line.
1: Yeah.
0: But the person who's coming towards me will veer to their right.
1: Yes.
0: So you end up swapping places. People can't walk in a straight... People walk into you all at the time, every single day.
1: I never think of that.
0: Oh.
1: I think there's something to do with...
0: You know, now, if you take that equation and put umbrellas in people's hands...
1: Okay.
0: Oh, boy.
1: Oh, even more interesting. Even more interesting. I don't have that problem. I think there is something to do with... It is a Guaylo magnetic field.
0: Yeah.
1: Attraction.
0: Yeah, yeah, yeah.
1: Cosmetic.
0: Guaylo magnetic field.
1: Entanglement.
0: It's true.
1: Yeah,
0: yes.
1: Yeah. Ask one of the scientists. Sorry. Yeah, Einstein's dead. Otherwise, he would be able to answer that question.
0: You know what I do every time I open my umbrella? Every time. Can't help it.
1: Every time?
0: Cannot help it. Every time I... Like that, chunky con shop one.
1: When you open up the umbrella,
0: yeah.
1: I think there will be tons of people coming right under it because you're so tall.
0: That's good.
1: You know? And then it... You open an umbrella, it just looks like, you know, I am giving you a lot of...
0: It could be looked
1: support.
0: At that way, but no. Every single time I open it, especially the big chunky umbrellas,
1: yeah.
0: I make the sound effect in my head, inside, uh-huh. sometimes out loud, of a lightsaber from Star Wars.
1: Oh, you do?
0: Every single time.
1: How interesting. You're such a baby.
0: I'm trying to push a button and it's not doing anything. Oh, it says no disc.
1: Yeah, you have to put a disc in
0: that
1: machine first.
0: No, that means it's died. That means it's died.
1: Okay, is it the John Loudon one? No, it's not, right? Last week...
0: promoting the John
1: last
0: Loudon
1: last week
0: album.
1: You gave me the John Loudon album.
0: Oh, yeah, then you realised you
1: and I was very excited. So last Friday, we immediately play a track. Then I keep it, and on Wednesday I was working again, right?
0: Yeah.
1: So it was just yesterday, and then I said to my partner, my Wednesday partner, I said, "This is such a great album." She said, "We can't play any song from this album." I said, "Why?" We can't just bring in Harry. We can't just bring in a record or a CD and just play it on it. Oh, really?
0: Oh no.
1: Oh, really? Thank goodness, you know, that I've already done it.
0: Oh, wow.
1: Yeah, so...
0: Yeah. Well, I told you last week, stood around a table with a group of people, and they were talking... Actually, it was the same subject.
1: Same subject.
0: Talking about that CD.
1: Yes.
0: And everyone has got a copy, and it was like, I was the only one around the table who could go home and play it.
1: Yeah, because you have a machine.
0: Yeah, nobody else has a machine.
1: This is the reason about a machine. What I'm talking about is even you have the machine, you can't play it because I'm talking about the system.
0: And even now, I was just going to try and play a clip.
1: And then?
0: And neither of
1: nothing
0: these,
1: is coming
0: these CDs
1: up.
0: Will not play.
1: Okay, what is more annoying than a music station where the DJ cannot play any music?
0: Oh, well, that's called talk radio. All right, next subject, alarm clocks.

0: Starfish and Coffee comes from Prince on RTHK Radio 3.
1: That is a very strange sound of the drum.
0: There.
1: Yeah, what's wrong with it?
0: He took away the impact and just left you with the effect.
1: What's the point? It's like you're going to a Sichuan restaurant and you don't eat any chili. Good, in it? Good, in it?
0: Let me think about that. Melbourne Dave's been in touch.
1: Hey!
0: He says, hey, great subject for radio, guys.
1: That's right. You mean rain?
0: Umbrellas.
1: Yeah. Mm. Thank you. Yeah. Well, you are from where? Melbourne, right?
0: Melbourne.
1: You know what rain is all about.
0: He says, we've got galvanized or tin roof, and the rain hitting the roof is marvellous. It reminds me, when I used to live in more deepest, darkest Kowloon.
1: Yes.
0: What's the name of the area? I've forgotten where I used to live.
1: Well, there are quite a few places.
0: Tokwan.
1: You used to live in Tokwan Wan?
0: Yes.
1: I never know that part.
0: You've forgotten.
1: Wow.
0: You've forgotten.
1: You used to... Tokwan Wan?
0: Yeah.
1: Oh, yes, you did.
0: Yes, I did.
1: Yeah, it was during the radio play days for a very short period of time. Is that right?
0: I was only there for about 2 years.
1: Yeah. I remember that.
0: Well, so one of those really old buildings, right?
1: Yes.
0: But revamped inside.
1: Right.
0: And we moved in there and fine. But there was a... the people before us, who I knew really well, they had recently installed a... what would you call it? Just a cut piece of metal.
1: Yes.
0: Right? And
1: yes.
0: What it did was it covered over... It didn't touch, but it covered over... the aircon that was outside, right?
1: Uh-huh.
0: The reason being, when the rain came down, it hit the aircon and made
1: terrible
0: a mighty racket.
1: Well, that's the reason why I was woken up last night.
0: But it was spotted or reported and considered an illegal structure.
1: It is. Yes, it is.
0: So it had to be taken off.
1: Yes.
0: Which meant every time it rained in that apartment, we could not hear ourselves talk.
1: Right. Okay. So, oh my gosh.
0: Well, so loud.
1: Then there are a few inventions that come into being. The first one is a very simple piece of rubber that we used to use, and they sell it in like proper aircon kind of fixture kind of surfaces. And simply just put it on top of your aircon outside.
0: Oh, yeah.
1: And when the rain hits, somehow, it's a damper. It's a damper. It's a sound damper. So it's much better because otherwise the rain hitting that metal and then vibrating, making a big noise. Okay.
0: Yeah.
1: That's number one. And the most annoying part is even when it's not raining, you still get that sound constantly because it is the dripping of the aircon water from upstairs.
0: I haven't heard that for a long time, but yes.
1: Well, you would not be hearing it for a long time because they put it in law now.
0: That's right.
1: It is illegal because sometimes you just walk past a lot of buildings that will feel that it is raining literally because of the dripping aircons. Now you can't do that because you have to have a tray, and then on the end of the tray you have to have a pipe.
0: That's right.
1: Which leads the water all the way down to the ground floor.
0: Yeah.
1: So a lot of things are changing now.
0: We have government announcements about that.
1: Oh, do you?
0: Yes, we do.
1: Oh, yeah. I hope it's funny at least.
0: Funny.
1: Yeah. Yeah.

0: Like most of them.
1: A script, yeah.
0: Like most of them. Yeah. The one that tells you to wash your fingers for 90 seconds. That one was quite good.
1: Singing happy birthday twice. Uh-huh. Here's one about old geezers.
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4: 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Do you have any clues? 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
6: Hi, I'm Azam Khan. Labor Commissioner Sam Hui has announced that a refined heat stress at work warning system will be introduced tomorrow to improve worker safety. The move comes after concerns were raised earlier this month when only the lowest Amber Alert was issued despite record-breaking temperatures. Rescue work is continuing after a huge mudslide yesterday hit the China-Nepal border region, prompting President Xi Jinping to call for all-out search and rescue efforts. And on the Nepali side, 162 people have been reported dead. Authorities say 468 tourists are unaccounted for. More news at the top of the hour.
7: Hello, Steve. Bonjour, Raph here. Apple is adopting a highly unique dual-track engineering strategy to bring generative artificial intelligence to its massive user base in China. In a sharp departure from its unified approach in Western markets, the Cupertino tech giant has actively developed its own proprietary large language model that is specifically tailored for the Chinese consumer market, created with the strategic back-end support of Alibaba. To successfully launch the Apple Intelligence Suite on devices sold on the Chinese mainland, the localized operating system will seamlessly incorporate Alibaba's powerful Qwen model to handle specific generative tasks and advanced virtual assistant features. It could make Apple the first foreign hardware firm to successfully deploy a deeply integrated proprietary AI model within the country, allowing the company to maintain strict competitive parity against fierce local smartphone rivals that already offer highly tuned, built-in AI tools out of the box. This complex integration underscores the immense challenges of deploying global technology across highly fragmented digital landscapes. By bridging their own proprietary silicon and software engineering with localized, partner-driven AI infrastructure, Apple is demonstrating how global tech giants must intelligently adapt their core architectures in order to fit specific regional market requirements as well as deep linguistic nuances. It proves that the future of artificial intelligence will not be a single monolithic global brain, but rather a highly localized network of specialized, culturally adapted models. To reflect the meticulous concept of precisely engineered artificial systems and the navigation of complex digital architectures, listen to The Model by Kraftwerk. Its synthesized beats flawlessly

0: Now there's a rhythm machine. Coming from Kraftwerk, Kraftwerk on RTHK Radio 3, thank you to Raphael.
1: Raphael!
0: You were going to mention something. Harry Wong's with us on a Thursday afternoon.
1: It is, yeah, because Steve is not going to be here tomorrow.
0: That's correct.
1: I
0: haven't told anyone. That's right. Yes.
1: Oh, you haven't?
0: I'm not going to be here tomorrow.
1: Okay, well.
0: Or Monday.
1: May I have. Oh, that I don't know. I thought you're coming back on during the weekends. That's good. You need a break.
0: Yeah, I need a break.
1: You do need a break.
0: Need a break.
1: I think all your listeners does need a break from
0: They need a break.
1: They do.
0: They do.
1: They do.
0: Got to be kind.
1: Yeah. To everyone.
0: Got to be cruel to be kind.
1: Yeah.
0: Be
1: cruel first.
0: What were you going to
1: say? Then when you're being kind, people really need to think that you're very kind.
0: What are you going to talk about TikTok alarm clocks.
1: Yes. I've seriously discovered that our phone is killing us.
0: Oh, yes.
1: Slowly. It really is. I accidentally switched off the phone one night, and then the next morning, I have no idea why I woke up with so much energy and very positive kind of hope, you know, feeling so good about, you know, can't wait for a new day
0: to
1: come.
0: A nice new day.
1: Then I realized, because I accidentally switched off the phone, didn't I?
0: Yeah.
1: Usually I had the phone on, but it is on vibration mode.
0: Yes.
1: And later I actually just had it on like aeroplane mode because like everyone else does not rely on alarm clocks anymore. They will use the one on their phone. The phone has a cheeky excuse.

0: excuse for you to have it on, which is, oh, okay, I'm still your alarm clock. You can't turn me off.
1: You can turn off notifications, though, the alarm. But the regular alarm, the phone alarm, that'll do its thing.
0: That is the argument.
1: Yes.
0: I realize if you switch off your phone and even better still, put it in another room altogether, your room's energy is totally different. Okay. You know me. I am very
1: sensitive about vibration.
0: And sleeping, in fact, is not like you just close your eyes and nothing happens. You're just going into another kind of regime altogether. Your body does move, and also your energy revitalize. A lot of things are happening while you are sleeping, and every 90 minutes there is a cycle.
1: It's a cycle, yeah.
0: Yeah, and how you sleep, your posture greatly affects the quality of your sleep as well.
1: Sure.
0: So the more we actually enjoy in looking into the art of sleeping, the better we sleep and we get up better and even dream better.
1: No light in the room.
0: Light and also the temperature is very important.
1: Yeah, yeah, yeah.
0: Because it shouldn't be hot. It should be a much cooler.
1: Yeah.
0: And after we just fall asleep, our body temperature just will drop 1 or 2 degrees as well.
1: Mm.
0: So there are a lot of interesting little habits that if we form.
1: My habit is set the aircon to 15 degrees and have two huge pillows to hug.
0: That is a good, okay.
1: Under the duvet.
0: Oh, that is beautiful. That is really nice. That sounds very tempting.
1: Or my wife.
0: Yeah. Oh, I see. Or both. Why not both?
1: My arm will go to sleep after a while.
0: Okay. How about your sleeping posture? Apparently, the sleeping posture, whether you're facing up, you're completely facing down, or sideways.
1: I can only sleep sideways.
0: Great. Then, here comes the big question. Are you sleeping sideways to the left or to the right?
1: Both. I toss and turn all night.
0: Good. Okay. But apparently,
1: I mean, I wake up at some point and then I turn over. That's
0: according to the professionals, in fact, it's much better if you are sleeping sideways with 1 foot on the other with a pillow between them.
1: Yeah, I do that. Yeah.
0: Yeah. And then because your body fluid will flow very, very naturally, and your spinal fluid can flow really nicely from your head to the back.
1: Do you know where I learned about that?
0: Yeah.
1: I can remember. It was a weird thing to stick in your head and remember.
0: Okay.
1: In the old days when we were doing the breakfast show,
0: yes,
1: we used to get articles from America.
0: Yeah,
1: right.
0: About health.
1: Daily. Well, it included stuff about health, and I said always stick a pillow between your legs.
0: Always stick a pillow between your legs, and it works.
1: Yeah. Why do I remember where I learned that?
0: Yeah. Yeah.
1: Well, I don't know if it's working. I'm doing it.
0: Well, if you're not doing it, you won't feel comfortable. In fact, because of you think about that, if you put the pillow between your legs, then your hip bones are actually positioned very well. Right, and it won't feel like your top leg. Yeah, the bones will fall. Yeah, and actually stressing the top bone. So it actually makes a lot of sense.
1: Do you remember the movie Trains, Planes, and Automobiles?
0: Have I seen it? Yes, I must have.
1: Steve Martin.
0: Steve Martin. Yes, yes, yes.
1: Is it John Candy?
0: Okay.
1: Those something about having those nice, thank goodness for those, it was so cold last night. Thank goodness for those two big warm pillows.
0: Yes.
1: Those weren't two big warm pillows.
0: Oh, I see. Yeah, it's very cute. Very funny.
1: Something
0: very
1: like
0: funny.
1: That.
0: But two big pillows are just as good. Yeah,
1: how do you wake up?
0: You have to turn on the left-hand side as well. Make sure that your heart is on the top. Because if you turn the other side, then if you turn... Wait a minute. Yeah,
1: you make sure your heart is on the top.
0: No, wait. You're turning the right hand side. Yeah, you turn on the right hand side. So your heart doesn't get the pressure.
1: Yeah.
0: Yeah. Then everything is going to be good.
1: So if you're putting your phone outside,
0: you put your phone outside is another thing. That is a much more intense, more sensitive kind of thing.
1: So how are you waking up? What's your alarm?
0: That is a very good point. I just go into one of those very cheap $10 shops.
1: Oh no.
0: Yes, yes.
1: What, an actual clock?
0: Yes, I get one of those actual clock. That actually sounds horrible.
1: I can't do that anymore.
0: I wind it up, and then I put it somewhere that I can

0: see if I open my eyes. It, and it has those night luminance, green,
1: glow in the dark
0: thing, right?
1: Cheap and cheerful.
0: Yeah, I have one of those, and it works great. But most of the time, that alarm actually will not come on because I always beat to it. I always wake up just before the alarm goes off.
1: Oh yeah, I do that. I do that.
0: Don't you?
1: Yeah.
0: So that is the way I do it, and the sleeping quality is absolutely amazing. And it's really good that you go, my time is my time. I have full control about my sleep. Yeah. And one more thing, then you have really amazing dreams. I tried it a few times and it's just amazing. If you have some magnesium before you go to sleep, the sleeping quality is extremely high. You sleep very well and then you can immediately go into quite deep sleep kind of state. How to get that magnesium? Banana leaves.
1: Wow.
0: I think we talked about that a little bit.
1: Did you say
0: No.
1: What?
0: Banana peels.
1: Banana peel, yeah.
0: Banana peel. So you actually peel the banana. Banana peel tea, and then you eat the banana before you go to sleep because everyone knows banana contain very high...
1: Potassium.
0: Magnesium.
1: And magnesium.
0: Yeah, magnesium is what you want.
1: Wow.
0: Yeah.
1: I like listening to music when I go to sleep now.
0: You do?
1: Yeah, I've been doing that for years now.
0: Yeah, I won't...
1: But it's a relatively new development for me. I never used to. I wouldn't have any distraction when I go to sleep. But now I find I need something to concentrate on.
0: Concentrate?
1: Yeah.
0: Wow.
1: Otherwise, I'm left with my thoughts.
0: I see.
1: And my thoughts will keep me awake.
0: I see. So you take your thoughts into the music.
1: Yeah.
0: Or let the music take you somewhere.
1: Like, you know, really weird sort of monotonal stuff. Mm. However, did you know that your phone... All right, now I don't know about other phones. You know which one I'm talking about, of the fruity variety.
0: Yes.
1: Did you know it comes with music to help you sleep?
0: No, it comes with it.
1: Yeah, pull down your menu. Let me see your menu.
0: Pull down the menu?
1: Down from the top.
0: Yes.
1: Let me see. Oh, no.
0: What do you want? What do you want?
1: That one.
0: Yeah.
1: Let's have a look.
0: Wait a minute. What is that again?
1: Okay, so you open your phone proper.
0: Yeah.
1: Right, and then you pull down the top.
0: Yeah.
1: Right, there's your stuff. And...
0: And then?
1: What do I do? You've got to add a widget.
0: Ah.
1: Okay, there's a little... I've got this one.
0: There's a little widget.
1: You see the little musical note there?
0: There is. I've never seen that. I don't have that.
1: It's on your phone, but you just got to add it, I think. And when you hit that... Let's see.
0: Okay.
1: Let's see. We've got the phone on.
0: So the phone comes with music that takes you to sleep. Is that what you're saying?
1: That is what I'm saying. Only I think it's just connected to my headphones, which is really annoying. Yeah, so it does. It's got dreamy music.
0: Okay.
1: That's our plan, yeah. Well, that's interesting. Yeah. That'll help you do that. I have my alarm set for the harp. The problem is if I hear a harp during the day, it suddenly alarms me as it's supposed to do.
0: Oh, yeah, of course, no. Because you said it that way, right?
1: Yeah. No, I mean, if I just hear a harp during the day.
0: Yeah. you wake up, yeah. That's very strange.
1: Well, hopefully I'm not asleep.
0: Steve, a harp is supposed to be taking you to sleep, right? Not waking you up.
1: So far, everything I've tried to do technically today with you has gone wrong. It wouldn't play a CD.
0: Yeah, and that thing is not working.
1: And this is not playing out there because I...
0: Do you know what you should do?
1: I think it's connected to my...
0: I think you should take a day off tomorrow.
1: That's a good idea.
0: Yeah, why don't you just do that?
1: Let me try one more thing, see if it works.
0: Okay.
1: My favourite... And if it doesn't work...
0: If even Beatles doesn't play, then nothing will.
1: That's right. Hmm. That is my
0: go-to.
1: My call. If you call me now, Beatles will play.
0: Okay.
1: My favorite, you know, I'm trying not to say the name because it'll wake up the phone. You know the talking service?
0: Yes, the talking. Hello. Sissy. Hello, Sissy.
1: My favorite, apart from making it do beatbox. is when you lose your phone. You know, just as you're leaving the apartment, you don't know where you've left your phone?
0: Yeah, you ask Sissy.
1: Yeah. Hey, Siri, where are you? Yep.
2: I'm over here.
1: There you go.
0: Oh! That is scary.
1: Hey, Siri, where are you?
2: I'm here.
1: Okay.
0: You know?
1: See? Isn't that brilliant?
0: I'm so glad that I didn't discover that. Otherwise, I will fall in love with Siri. My wife doesn't answer me as fast as that.

0: from the band Train. Earlier on in the program, I was talking about there's a couple of texting apps. That are available, right? Instead of Messenger or WhatsApp.
1: Yeah, there are a few more others available now.
0: Loads. But these ones are designed specifically to calm you down a bit. You know, the constant messages going backwards and forwards?
1: Yeah.
0: All the time? This slows it down. Now,
1: wait a minute. It's a messaging system that helps you to calm down?
0: Well, it slows the whole process down. Now, I got to tell you, as I was reading it out on air, the whole thing about what it's selling itself on seems counterproductive. So I think
1: it already sounds a little bit counterproductive for me.
0: Okay, so the first one is carrier pigeon. Carrier pigeon.
1: Carrier pigeon.
0: Yeah. So you understand
1: a pitch?
0: Pigeon.
1: Oh,
0: pigeon.
1: A pigeon.
0: Yeah. Carrier pigeon.
1: Right.
0: So you know, in the old days, they would send messages
1: through the pigeons.
0: Tie a little message to Right. So this is designed around that, right?
1: Oh, nice, yes.
0: It turns into a slow motion sort of game. By sending messages at a fictional speed of, it's traveling at, the app says, 110 miles per hour. Now, the further away the recipient is, so say it's my lot in England, the longer the message will take to get there.
1: Of course, because it's a
0: carrier pigeon.
1: Yeah.
0: So you got that.
1: Right.
0: And sometimes...
1: Provided that the pigeon doesn't die.
0: Good
1: because
0: point.
1: Because if it is going, you know, in such a long distance, right?
0: Right here. A 0.2% chance your message gets lost forever.
1: Because the pigeon
0: just like a pigeon might.
1: Yeah, can't make it.
0: The second
1: How
0: one
1: cute.
0: Is called Roost Social.
1: Roost is rooster, is it?
0: Yeah, so similar.
1: Okay. It's just a different bird.
0: It takes the same idea. I like this one.
1: Okay.
0: I don't know who this serves, honestly.
1: No.
0: It takes the same idea but adds this element. You can watch messages travel across the globe.
1: Yeah.
0: And you can choose what kind of bird is taking it, what kind of breed. A bird breed is carrying your message.
1: Yes.
0: So that will dictate the speed of which it gets around the
1: world. Well, I think we should get back.
0: People sat and designed this.
1: I think we should get back to sending smoke signals.
0: There you go.
1: Yeah.
0: Oh, you know it exists.
1: Yes, it does.
0: I bet it does.
1: Yes, it does. It's my past lives that tells me smoke signals
0: lives.
1: Will never die.
0: How was your magic show that you went to?
1: Oh, it was a big success. First of all, I sold a lot
0: of... Oh, you were in it, weren't you?
1: I was in it. I was successfully sold a lot of my old props. There's a very, very easy way.
0: Wow.
1: Because all my stuff are like one of a kind, and then I make it really expensive the first day. No, everyone comes and because, Harry Gorgon is selling all his jewels, you know, all his collections. Yes, they're very expensive. There's only one of a kind, and you can't afford it. You can't afford it. It's very expensive. Yeah, it's very expensive. Everyone come, you know, dribbling on my props.
0: Is this after dribbling on your props?
1: Yeah, because they're
0: Lao Ho. You can't say that on the radio.
1: Lao Ho, sorry. I can, I just did.
0: This is after you've done your act.
1: No, that is before. Before.
0: Wow.
1: Oh, my act was another thing. Okay. So they came, look at it, they can't afford it. And then I went out for a coffee. When I was having the coffee, I suddenly thought, the objective is to go home with the empty boxes, Harry. It's not how much in your pocket. Okay, all right then. I went up, I look at the watch. It's about 5 in the afternoon. I just put up one sign. I said, happy hour, anything $200.
0: Wow.
1: And so everything $200. And when they came, things that they saw were so expensive, now it's only $200. And there are certain things that are only $100. But also there are things that actually it was not for sale, now suddenly it's very expensive. You know, I'm just very good at it. I'm just very good at it. That's all I can
0: say.
1: You
0: just lack confidence.
1: And you think that, yeah, I do. And you think that, you know, I'm a magician. Yes, but my magic tricks works best at the sales stand. It was amazing. Mm. And then the second night, the show, it was great. There was a big fight, by the way. The first night, one magician drank too much in Chin Sha Chai.
0: Fantastic.
1: And he almost ends up in the police station.
0: Fantastic.
1: And the next morning, when he came in, all the all the other magicians would really have dark face because he was beating up some of the magicians.
0: Okay, so.
1: And the best part was, right. This guy was the opening act of our gala show. I said to him, I said, you gotta do something. Otherwise, you're not going to. You will not be able to perform at all in front of these magicians.
0: Wow.
1: Yeah, the person who invited him, he beat him up, you know? And there was. And there was photos of, and there was photo of this guy's T-shirt. You know, when we have a function, right, the 226th International Magic Convention T-shirt, right, completely torn right in the middle, you know.
0: Wow.
1: It was sensational.
0: So this is a contest of local magicians and overseas
1: MMA,
0: magicians.
1: Yeah, it was an MMA. It was great. And I got to host that show, yeah. I did wonderful thing. I did a great thing.
0: Another humble.
1: I did a great thing. I pulled him out. I pulled him out. I put him in a piece of newspaper, and then I got a hammer and completely whacked the newspaper. Right.
0: Wow.
1: And then when I just whisked the newspaper away, he completely vanished.
0: Uh huh.
1: And then he came out from the back. I said, "Great, yeah. You survived the newspaper, but you try to walk from the back to the stage now without getting injured. Good luck to you.
0: I think you missed a line.
1: Yeah. This

0: RTHK, the news at 4 with Azam Khan. Rescue work is continuing after a huge mudslide yesterday hit the China-Nepal border region, prompting President Xi Jinping to call for all-out search and rescue efforts. At a press conference today, a local official in China's Xinjiang Autonomous Region said three people had died, 558 were missing, and as of 8 a.m., two local villagers had been rescued. The mudslide, which occurred in Nepal, also hit Xinjiang's Jirong port. On the Nepali side, 162 people have been reported dead. Authorities say 468 tourists, 393 of them foreigners, are unaccounted for. They include people from India, Ukraine, Malaysia, the UK, South Africa, and Australia. United Nations spokesperson Stefan Dujarric said the organization has sent personnel to the region to coordinate relief efforts.
1: The Secretary General is saddened by the severe flooding that we saw earlier today in Nepal and in China, which has claimed many lives, left people missing, and caused widespread destruction. In Nepal, we, along with our humanitarian partners, under the leadership of the UN resident coordinator in that country, Lila Pietersyaya, are coordinating the relief efforts. This is being done in support of the government-led response in an effort to meet what will clearly be massive humanitarian needs. We, of course, stand ready to assist the government-led efforts in China.
0: Labor Commissioner Sam Hui has announced that a refined heat stress at work warning system will be introduced tomorrow to improve worker safety. The move comes after concerns were raised earlier this month when only the lowest amber alert was issued despite record-breaking temperatures. Hui said two new triggers had been added to the system.
2: We expect this new arrangement will continue to give timely warning alert to workers working under heat stress caused by high humidity and poor air circulation, as well as triggering earlier and higher warnings to a scenario of abnormally high temperatures, especially for workers working outdoors.
0: Hui explained that when the observatory issues an extreme heat alert, the amber warning will be issued immediately, and the threshold for raising the warning level will be lowered to allow earlier activation. He added that if temperatures across Hong Kong reach 35 degrees or above, the warning will be automatically raised by one level, meaning if it reaches amber, a red warning will be issued. The same applies for red to black. The government has announced new initiatives to improve the efficiency of its 24-hour one-stop call center hotline, 1-823, with AI. Last year, the center handled around 7.5 million inquiries. Daniel Chung is the acting commissioner for digital policy.
3: 1-823 hotline is an important bridge between the government and the public. To improve service efficiency, we have already adopted AI and other innovative technologies to support digital self-service. We are also introducing automation and intelligence in areas like receiving requests, case triage and referral, so our frontline staff can focus more on handling complex cases.
0: A senior executive of smart card firm Octopus says society often underestimates the spending power and mobility of the elderly. The comment comes on the eve of a two-week Joyu Fest in which senior citizens holding those cards can enjoy promotions and cash rebates at thousands of shops and restaurants. Edwin Lai, general manager of retail business and partnerships at Octopus, told RTHK Backchat program that the elderly form an important customer segment.
4: We echo the government policy on a silver economy, and we see this as a

0: extremely important segment for us because, like, say, the population for Hong Kong is around 7.5, 0.6 million. The census were just out. Joy Card holder is approaching 2.6 million. So basically almost one in third or more a Joy holder. It's an extremely important segment for us, not only because of a commercial value, but also we wanted to encourage this segment. They move around town and keep mobile and just really have a distinct lifestyle.
1: Hong Kong will stage Asia's richest event on the LPGA Tour when the Premier Women's Golf Tour tees off next year with a $3.4 million US dollar purse, according to organizers. The Futu Ladies World Championship will be held at Clearwater Bay Golf and Country Club on March 4th to March 7th. Quick look at the weather. Mainly cloudy with occasional showers and a few squally thunderstorms. Moderate to fresh south to southwesterly winds. Looking ahead, there'll be a few showers and thunderstorms tomorrow. It'll be very hot on Saturday. Current temperature, 29 degrees. Relative humidity, 82%. The news from RTHK. Radio
2: 3. I think I may have made a mistake.
3: No, no, no, no, no, no, this is it. You're in the right place.
4: That was great. Next up,
5: Steve James.
6: I think I need a cup of tea after all that.

0: like a wee. But there isn't any roar when the clock strikes four. Everything stops for tea. Now I know just why Franz Schubert didn't finish his unfinished symphony. He might have written more, but the clock struck four, and everything stops for tea.
1: Tea break this afternoon, celebrating the birthday, born 1942, one Chip Douglas, he of the Turtles.

The Turtles, Eleanor and Happy Together on Radio 3. The Turtles are also included on that album I was mentioning earlier on. My go-to... It's only just dawned on me in recent... well, last night. This double CD called Sunny Afternoon, full of music like that, from that time period, mid to late 60s. Sort of the psychedelic-ishy bit of the 60s. And it's just such an easy go-to bunch of songs to play. And now I'm planning... I've got to do a whole thing. I've got to do a YouTube thing on it. My go-to album. What's yours? Okay, so I was looking at an article from... Oh, I haven't plugged the 445 Club. Your summer regrets, please. 445 Club, summer regrets. Right, I got this from BuzzFeed. It sets it up a little bit differently to how I'm going to do it. Apparently... many of these are inspired by an old lady, the old lady from a show called Widow's Bay. I don't know what that is, Widow's Bay. But the, you know, every now and then we do funniest tweets of the week from women. Yeah, it's the way they, again, from BuzzFeed. Well, this time it's like, I think I would position it as old-fashioned memes or old-fashioned... tweets from yesteryear, something like that. For example, once upon a time, long, long ago, if you saw a cool gadget on a TV commercial, the way you would purchase it was you'd dial a 1-800 number, give them your credit card information, and then wait 6 weeks for it to arrive. Get the idea? Old lady memes, this is called. It was called a computer room, and we used to leave the internet there. True. That's so true. We had the computer room, and that's the only place the internet existed. Old lady memes. And then you would use the landline to call your mother's... Hang on. Have I read this through? And then you would use the landline and call your mother's job, and somehow we had the number memorised... in our head, call and ask her to formally by name, and then ask what she's doing and can you have a popsicle. Okay, it went a bit flat in the end. But the whole process of being able to call your mum at work, you memorise the number, somebody answered the other end, you ask to speak to them, as opposed to today. Sometimes your cursor would start moving awkwardly. So what you had to do was take your mouse apart, wash its grey ball heart with soap. For a while, everybody was just going around saying, "What's up?" There's a memory there. I never did that in my life, by the way. We would answer the phone not knowing who was calling. There is a generation that does not know what that is. Pretty sure. You wouldn't know, would you? You'd know. When you pick up the phone... No, I mean, in olden days, the phone, you know, you'd have your landline phone. You didn't know who was calling. You never told you. We never drank water at school unless it was from a communal fountain. There were no disposable paper cups to keep it hygienic. It was always lukewarm and tasted slightly metallic. Two more. Every house... Oh, this is... I'd never thought about this. Every house had an electric knife that you plugged into the wall but was only taken out of the drawer on holidays. One more, old lady memes. If you fell asleep with... seriously, there is a generation that won't know... I've got nothing on this one. If you fell asleep and with the TV on, you would wake up to static because TV had closed. Come back tomorrow, kid.

same as it ever was. Talking Heads, once in a lifetime. Our 4:45 club today. Your summer regrets, please. Your summer regrets. In the music news, Bachman Turner Overdrive on the heels of a successful 2026 tour alongside Burton Cummings as the Guess Who. Randy Bachman has announced that BTO will tour next year. The No Speed Limit tour will bring BTO, Bachman Turner Overdrive, featuring Randy's son Tal Bachman on guitar, his daughter-in-law Coco on drums, plus friends from Lance Lapointe on bass and Brent Knudsen on guitar.

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1: Hi, I'm Azam Khan. Profits at China's industrial firms in the first 7 months of this year rose 17.6% from a year ago. Data from the National Bureau of Statistics also showed that earnings in July rose at a slower pace than in June. Labor Commissioner Sam Hui has announced that a refined heat stress at work warning system will be introduced tomorrow to improve worker safety. And rescue work is continuing after a huge mudslide yesterday hit the China-Nepal border region, prompting President Xi Jinping to call for all-out search and rescue efforts. At least three people have died and 100 Chinese nationals remain missing. On the Nepali side, 162 people have been reported dead, with hundreds of tourists missing. More news at the top of the hour.

Rolling Stones a little while ago, The Loving Spoonful on RTHK Radio 3. Do join in with today's 4:45 Club. Your summer regrets, please. A summer of regrets. Right now, I got completely distracted by Harry being in the house. So let me see what I didn't get to that I said I was going to get to. Oh, of course, in the entertainment world, Tim Curry passed away. Offbeat British actor, specialised in playing eccentrics. Hugely famous for the Rocker Horror... What happened? He's going for a sentence! A Rocky Horror Picture Show. And also villains as Pennywise the Clown from It. It doesn't say it here, but I only just learned that he was born in Hong Kong. Did not know that. Oh, he was also in Annie, wasn't he? Yes. And on stage, he was. He appeared in Amadeus. And also Monty Python's Spamalot. Brilliant. Ah, now, something I was thinking I was going to talk to Harry about. I mentioned it to Perry the other day. If you're not familiar, it's worth having a little look if you're interested in the world of entertainment. There are few films that have had a saga quite like the much talked about Coyote versus Acme film. A lot of talk about it for good few years. The previously shelved Looney Tunes live action and animation hybrid has it was once a casualty of cost cutting. It was going to be used by Warner Brothers as a tax write off. It was finished. It was good to go.

but they canned it. And everybody around the production was going, hang on a second. So it was resurrected, but was it worth it after all this? It was shelved. It was going to be in like 20... when was it? 2023? It was on the new release lists, and then it was removed from those lists. Newly released movies, you know, upcoming films. And one of the key actors in it has been doing the rounds on the talk shows saying, I'd seen the finished edit, and it was great. I thought it was brilliant. But then it got canned, and everybody involved in the film then started to step forward and say, save this film. So it's worth looking for a little documentary on it or reading up on it. And the question now is, was it worth it? And it seems that the critics mostly seem to think so. Rotten Tomatoes, its score there makes it one of the highest rated wide releases of the year in America. And it has set a record as well. Coyote vs. Acme has a 95% Rotten Tomatoes critic review. The score, the overall score, ahead of its wide release tomorrow. And it's not just the highest rated animated, partly animated, movie of the year, but one of the top three wide releases of the year so far. That's according to Forbes. Looking forward to seeing it. You know, if you're into things like Who Framed Roger Rabbit, this should be a treat.

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0: Thank you very much for joining in with the... Did she say 445? She did, didn't she? Yeah, I didn't play the wrong... I've no idea. I don't know what's going on. Over to Facebook, and I'm looking for your summer regrets. Summer regrets from Stevie D. Every time I open the Hong Kong Observatory app and look at the forecast. Yes. Stevie D's joining in. Thank you, sir. Summer regrets. Bang goes another New Year resolution. Very good. From Bryce, so much ice cream, only one mouth. From Mary, coming to the UK when the rain started. Ah, you missed out on the long, hot summer, eh? Summer regrets, hosting a family reunion, sober. Leaving the window open during the monsoon. Being one of the 16 people who went to see Supergirl. Going outside. Not water skiing, a summer regret. Not water skiing, but if I had, I'd probably regret that too. And finally, summer regrets, the fact that I've invented new places to sweat.

Dixie Dregs, introduced to me by Perry Martin. I had never... Oh, I might have heard of them, but hadn't explored their music. Right. Squeezing one from Bob Skaggs on Radio 3. I will return to the airwaves. I've just started a new programme. For a little bit on Sunday morning, but apart from that, back in the afternoon on Tuesday.

0: RTHK, the news at 5 with Azam Khan. Rescue work is continuing after a huge mudslide yesterday hit the China-Nepal border region, prompting President Xi Jinping to call for all-out search and rescue efforts. At a press conference, a local official in Xinjiang Autonomous Region said three people have died. The foreign ministry said nearly 100 Chinese nationals remain missing. The mudslide, which occurred in Nepal, also hit Xinjiang's Jirong port. Premier Li Qiang has arrived at the affected area. On the Nepali side, 162 people have been reported dead. Authorities say 468 tourists, 393 of them foreigners, are unaccounted for. They include people from India, Ukraine, Malaysia, the UK, South Africa, and Australia. The United Nations is deploying humanitarian aid and personnel to help people affected by flash floods on the China-Nepal border. UN Secretary General Antonio Guterres has said,
1: "The Secretary General is saddened by the severe flooding that we saw earlier today in Nepal and in China, which has claimed many lives, left people missing, and caused widespread destruction. In Nepal, we, along with our humanitarian partners, under the leadership of the UN resident coordinator in that country, Lila Pietras Yaya, are coordinating the relief efforts. This is being done in support of the government-led response in an effort to meet what will clearly be massive humanitarian needs. We, of course, stand ready to assist the government-led efforts in China."
0: An education veteran says a government-led trial program to identify higher suicidal risk among primary 4-6 students should be extended for at least a year. That's according to Lang Tin Chung, an honorary chairman of the Hong Kong-aided Primary School Heads Association. Speaking on RTHK, Chung said parents also have a role to play.
2: "When we identify a problem but the parents do not agree and they are in denial or refuse to acknowledge it, when that situation arises, it actually puts schools in a difficult position. Because when we seek help under this emergency mechanism, we also need the parents' consent."
0: The 9-month trial for the 3-tier school-based emergency mechanism ends this month. The government has announced new initiatives to improve the efficiency of its 24-hour one-stop call center hotline 1823 with AI. Last year, the center handled around 7.5 million inquiries. Daniel Chung is the acting commissioner for digital policy.
3: "The 1823 hotline is an important bridge between the government and the public. To improve service efficiency, we have already adopted AI and other innovative technologies to support digital self-service. We are also introducing automation and intelligence in areas like receiving requests, case triage and referral, so our frontline staff can focus more on handling complex cases."
0: Meanwhile, Deputy Commissioner for Data Governance, Ngping Cheng, says the Digital Policy Office will start trialing so-called agentic AI, a more advanced form of AI that can act on its own, before gradually expanding it to other government departments.
4: "We can imagine it can handle multiple steps process. For example, document checking, summary writing, search, and it's all not only just one single step, but it can, you know, mix a few tasks together to get the output at the end. For our initial study, we will focus on the value and the technical feasibility. Those are technically feasible, as well as bringing a lot of values across a lot of work stream. We'll prioritize those to start with. And then the more important, we want to start with a safe and controlled approach to expand our agentic AI."
0: Profits of China's industrial firms in the first 7 months of this year rose 17.6% from a year ago. Marcus Lum reports.
5: Industrial firms with an annual main business revenue of at least 20 million yuan saw their combined profits reach nearly 4.6 trillion yuan in the January to July period. Profits in July alone grew 11.2% from a year earlier, down from a 15.1% increase in June, while profits for the first 7 months slowed to 17.6% from 18.7% in the first half. Despite the slowdown, data from the National Bureau of Statistics showed that export-linked, high-tech and industrial sectors remained bright spots.

0: look at the weather. Cloudy with a few showers and squally thunderstorms. Hot with sunny intervals during the day. Tomorrow, the maximum temperature will be around 32 degrees. Moderate west to southwesterly winds. Current temperature, 29 degrees. Relative humidity, 83%. The news from RTHK.
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3: Good afternoon. It's 5:05 p.m. here in Hong Kong on Thursday, the 27th of August, 2026. And this is The Close. I'm Nitin Dialdus. Markets across Asia were mixed today, with China and Korea ending higher, whilst Japan and Hong Kong were lower. Jeff Cheung will provide you a full roundup to you shortly. On the show today, we're joined by Andrew Sullivan, founder Asian Market Sense, for the Business and Markets Update. Plus, Stephen Brown, CEO of Sorted Wallet, talks on gaps in financial inclusion. And Thursday means we hear from a sports expert for our regular Business of Sports feature. This week, we speak to Jay Ma, president of the Hong Kong American Football Legion. 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

The close on RTHK Radio 3 with Jeff Chung and Anthony Aldis this Thursday afternoon. Quick reminder as well, on your preferred app store, RTHK on the go for anything you might have missed on this program and more all across the RTHK stations today or whenever you want to listen then. Well, a quick look at what's been happening around the world. An attack on a commercial oil tanker in the Strait of Hormuz has challenged assertions by U.S. President Donald Trump that the strategic waterway is open and operational. The vessel sustained damage after striking a naval mine or being targeted in the shipping channel, underscoring ongoing risks despite recent U.S. and regional efforts to establish safe corridors and clear mines in the Strait. Meanwhile, European natural gas prices could surge past 100 euros per megawatt hour this winter, with some energy analysts warning that severely depleted storage levels leave the continent vulnerable to a severe supply squeeze. EU gas reserves sit around 62 cents per cent capacity, marking the lowest level recorded for this time of the year since 2009. Benchmark Dutch TTF futures have already climbed over 120% since the start of the year, and some experts warn that any prolonged winter freeze could ignite a bidding war for available liquefied natural gas cargoes. A quick look at gas prices and energy prices at the moment. Brent crude dropping down a little bit at $87.41 a barrel. That's down nearly 0.5%. West Texas, that's at $81.73 a barrel. That's down 0.61% since yesterday. Well, elsewhere, NVIDIA reported quarterly revenue of $96.2 billion, which is a 106% year-over-year surge. That's beat Wall Street expectations on relentless AI chip demand. NVIDIA stocks in extended trading have popped over 7%. That's 7.45% up at the moment, trading at $225.25 a share. Well, Asian stocks are mostly up today. Actually, it's kind of a mixed picture today. Locally, the Hang Seng Index has closed with down 0.33% at 25,565. The CSI 300, that's up 0.86% at 4,630. Shanghai, 1.13% at 3,956. And Shenzhen is up 1.72% at 2,561. The Taiwan Stock Exchange, that's up 0.31% at 45,975. Over in Japan, the Nikkei 225, that's down 0.05% at 66,131. The broader topics, that's up 0.15% at 4,117. The South Korean Kospi, that's 1.53% in the green at 6,912. The small cap KOSDAQ, that's up 1.3% at 837.65. Down under, the Aussie ASX 200, that's down nearly 1% at 9,038. And the still open Nifty 50 in Mumbai, India, that's currently down 0.25% or 60 points at 24,147. Quick look at the bond markets over in the U.S. The 5-year is at 4.384%, dropping down slightly. And the 10-year at 4.662%, and the 30-year at 5.18%. We've got 159.31 Japanese yen to the US dollar. £1 sterling will get you 10.65 Hong Kong, 1.36 US, or 1.

0: 17 euro. The Chinese yuan trading at 672 against the greenback, and Bitcoin currently trading at around $79,700 for one Bitcoin.
1: Okay, before we move on to our discussions on the markets, here are some of the headlines dominating the front pages today. Nvidia posted second quarter revenue of just over $96 billion last night on its earnings call. That's up 108% from a year ago and well above Wall Street's estimate of around $92 billion. Adjusted earnings per share came in at $2.22, beating the $2.10 consensus. The engine behind the growth remains the data center business. It generated $89 billion in revenue, up 117% year over year, and accounts for more than 92% of total revenue. Sales to the largest cloud providers hit nearly $49 billion, easing concerns that AI spending is concentrated among just a handful of buyers. Nvidia lifted its guidance for the current quarter to $108 billion, topping the $104 billion expected. Meanwhile, the company said they expect 70% revenue growth in fiscal 2028. Business Insider is reporting that Nvidia is in advanced talks to acquire open-source AI platform Hugging Face in a deal valued at roughly $13 billion. The potential acquisition would represent one of the largest tech deals of the year, bringing Hugging Face's vast repository of open-source models, datasets, and developer tools under Nvidia's umbrella. Analysts view the move as a strategic push by the chip giant to solidify its position in AI software and developer ecosystems, expanding beyond its core hardware dominance as competition in artificial intelligence continues to intensify. China's industrial profit growth hit its slowest pace this year in July due to weaker demand and a cooling economy. Profits at China's industrial firms rose 11.2% from a year earlier. That sounds solid, but it's the smallest gain we've seen in 2026. For the first 7 months of the year combined, profits were up 17.6%. That's down slightly from the 18.7% growth recorded in the first half. Despite the weaker numbers, the numbers are much better than last year when industrial profits were barely growing. The surge in artificial intelligence has fired up demand for computing and electronics gear, which has translated into stronger numbers this year. The integrated circuit industry saw profits jump nearly 19% in the January to July period and contributed more than 80% of the entire electronics sector's profit gains. Advanced manufacturing also got a lift from optical fiber production, where profits more than quintupled. Raw material producers have seen profits rise 55% so far this year, and the petroleum processing industry turned a profit thanks to supply disruptions in the Middle East, which pushed up prices for chemical products. On the negative side, the property and infrastructure slowdown was seen clearly in the steel and cement industries, where profits took a hit, whilst consumer-facing industries also struggled. Meanwhile, there are signs that the rebound in factory gate prices, which hit a nearly four-year high in June, is starting to fade as well. The Bank of Korea raised its benchmark rate by a quarter of a percentage point today, bringing it to 3%. That's the highest level since January of last year. In what was a surprise move, this was the first time the central bank has raised rates at consecutive meetings in over 3 years, but comes on the back of strong growth, stubborn inflation, and financial stability risks. The central bank just revised its 2026 growth forecast sharply upwards, from 2.6% to 3.3%. That's the largest upward adjustment in 5 years, driven by a semiconductor export boom. On the inflation side, headline consumer prices eased to 2.8% in July, but core inflation hit 2.6%, its sharpest increase since late 2023. The central bank worries that strong economic growth will lead into wages and demand-side price pressures, keeping inflation above its 2% target for a considerable period. On top of that, housing prices in the Greater Seoul area have been rising steadily, and household debt has surpassed 2,000 trillion won, a record high. The central bank's forward guidance chart suggests more hikes could be coming. Board members' projections show expectations for rates to reach 3.25% over the next 6 months, with some even seeing rates climbing as high as 3.5%.

0: Hong Kong's home prices fell in July, snapping the longest winning streak in nearly 8 years. The official price index for private residential homes dropped 0.5% in July from its previous month. That ends a 13-month run of gains, the longest winning streak since 2018. Despite the decline, prices are still up more than 7% for the year. The decline in prices follows a dramatic slump in sales. In July, both home sales volumes and values plunged more than 40% from June, according to land registry data. Mainland Chinese authorities have been rolling out measures over the past few months to curb capital outflows which have hurt the sector. Measures include taxing mainland citizens overseas, stock trading, offshore insurance policies, and trusts. In the first half of this year, property prices were fueled by strong demand from mainland Chinese buyers, who accounted for about half of all first-hand residential sales by value in the 3 months ended March. Real estate agency Centerline Property expects overall property sales to fall further in August to their lowest level in 18 months. The firm points to two factors: the cross-border capital clampdown and uncertainty from the Middle East situation, which is making buyers more conservative. And that's it for the headlines today.
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0: On this morning's show, we're joined by Andrew Sullivan, as I was on a Thursday, founder of Asian Market Sense. Good afternoon, Andrew. Good afternoon, Andrew.
2: Well, we're waiting for Andrew to come on. I should have corrected and say it is 5:16 in the afternoon. It's no longer the morning here. Good morning again. Yeah. Well, wait for Andrew to come back online. I think maybe we'll
0: I like
2: talk
0: saying
2: about
0: morning, afternoon. It's morning in England. It's morning in America.
2: He's in Cambodia, for crying out loud. But anyway, while we're waiting for Andrew, I think perhaps we can maybe talk about NVIDIA's earnings for a little bit.
0: We can.
2: I had some questions as an avid AI and tech sector. Maybe I can ask you a few questions before we
0: Fair
2: get
0: enough.
2: Andrew back on the line. NVIDIA's earnings are 106% surge in revenue, right? So which is crazy. I think a lot of people weren't really looking at the numbers, though. They were looking at CapEx. I don't know what you think about the CapEx. Spend. I personally think that investors, institutional or otherwise, are saying maybe now we should be looking at the hardware stuff, and maybe the hardware is a money making stuff, and maybe instead of worrying about how much money you spend on CapEx, we should be thinking about how many customers are spending for hardware and looking at the money coming in because of the CapEx.
0: I think the things are twofold over here. CapEx is obviously an expense, so if we overexpend. As we know, that then you've got potential for losses, etc. However, you're right. In this case, CapEx is needed because the demand is so huge and you need to spend that capital in order to meet demand. And they're projecting demand right out until 2028. Mm. So that kind of makes sense. I think where investors, I think you're alluding to the fact that 4 quarters in a row when they've announced their earnings, prices have come down. I mean, investors have sold off the stock.
2: Right, so it's a question of expectations too, right?
0: Well, it's 100% down to expectations.
2: But what are those expectations? Because this time around, they were great, but they were no different to the past four times where they've superseded, well, so-called expectations, which have turned out to be sky high, right?
0: Well, there's expectations and the whisper numbers.
2: Right.
0: And the whisper numbers were over the last few quarters are probably around where they've come in terms of the numbers, and therefore people have just decided to take profit off the table. But last night you saw the turnaround, because initially it had sold off on the earnings, and we thought, okay, here we go again. But then when they projected 2028 numbers and came in much stronger, people started buying the stock, and as you said earlier, it's now up over 7%.
2: Yeah, that's currently trading at 224.92 per share. That's up 7.28% at the moment. So people are feeling like, oh, maybe we're back. I'm not I'm not so sure that the summer shift has ended yet. I think fund managers are still coming back from their holidays, or just starting to come back from their holidays. I don't know if the rotation really is back into the AI chips, but I'm starting to see the momentum sort of build up again. July was a pretty rough month for these AI stocks and chip stocks. Do you think this can continue, this momentum?
0: Yeah, I think with AI, it's a bit of a tricky one, because expectations are really high out there. There's a lot of heat in the sector. There is a lot going on, as we keep talking about, and a lot of people. I mean, we've seen the growth in that whole sector over the last year has been huge. So it's a question of

0: at what point does this sector slow down? You know, like, we know on the software side, or say on the agentic side, how are you going to start making profit out of that? Hardware's fine. I mean, we've talked about that throughout. The hardware's fine. People are buying the hardware. That's real money going into there. How many people are really spending on AI, and how much are they spending? And does that justify the end numbers? I'm not sure. But then there's a whole number of other sectors which use AI, and I think that will come through, and they will help the hardware players, like, you know, TSMCs and NVIDIAs and all that. But, you know, your open AIs and stuff, I'd still question on valuations there.
1: Well, let's bring in Andrew Sullivan now. He is the founder of Asian Market Sense. Andrew, I think we have you on the line. I hear you on the line, I think. Good afternoon to you.
2: Good afternoon. Sorry about that. Yeah, looping in and out.
1: Good.
2: I mean, on the NVIDIA thing, I think it was, as you were saying, I mean, they don't normally provide guidance, and that was the thing that was different this time.
0: Yeah, but you normally had Jensen Huang, who always likes to talk up his company and talk up the demand. So while they don't give direct guidance, he's always been someone who's turned around and said, we've got huge orders, and, you know, our orders can be filled for the next 2 years and stuff. So I think now you're right. The fact that they're actually giving hard numbers gives analysts the opportunity to actually kind of project where the price of the stock should be, and that's why you're seeing buying.
2: Yeah, but I mean, the flip side of it, I mean, they obviously, as you were mentioning earlier, they have a very good reason to talk up their own book. I mean, they were explaining the cross, you know, the sort of subsidized selling and you know, the knitting of the funding of these operations. The question, as you were saying, is like, who is really still going to be paying for this stuff at the end of the day? Not all of these companies that they are supporting can be winners.
0: Yeah, and that's exactly the point, and that's what I was alluding to. I think, like you said, I mean, when we've been discussing this over the last few months, the hardware companies, they're fine. It's beyond that, and then who becomes the winners at what point, which will probably lead me on to the next sector, because robotics seems to use a lot of AI, and we're seeing all these robots coming out of China, and they may be another sector where the AI can benefit from.
2: Yeah, I think, but I mean, the robots, it's much more about the resilient magnets, which is something that China really does control, and that's where they're more concerned about the robots being able to move around than just robotic arms, and that's because they're controlling the supply chain. Plus the fact they've got an aging population, so it's going to be more important for them to be able to increase their labor force without actually needing to have kids.
0: And another factor is, as you said, with the aging population, there's companionship. And I know this sounds really weird to have a metal thing as your companion, but that's another sector which is growing quite fast in China. They're developing a lot of robots around. And that's where the AI comes into it, because as they learn their human owners or human partners, whatever you want to call the human side of it, as they learn about their traits and all, they become actual real companions. So there is the, as I said, the combination of robot movement as well as the AI side.
2: Yes, and I think, it's important, because I think China's going to do effectively what it did with electric vehicles and with the solar industry. It will just dominate it. This is something that America hasn't even started thinking about and is going to be way behind the curve. You know, America's thinking about AI and, you know, absolute artificial intelligence and the rest of it, whereas China is looking at it far more practically, and it's looking at it from the viewpoint of it already controls those rare earths that go into these magnets that are so important for the robots to be able to move around.
0: And yeah, and talking about the rare earths and stuff, I mean, you've seen Donald Trump trying to go back into the trade war and all. But when it comes to that side of hardware and chips and all, China still holds the upper hand. So how far will America take this kind of trade war against China?
2: Well, I think, yeah, I think with Trump at the top there, they'll you know, go off out on a limb and probably suffer as a result of it. I mean, I already think that the trade war with Canada is going to disadvantage them. I mean, they get most of their potash fertilizer from Canada. Now that's going to cost their farmers more, and their farmers have already been suffering because of oil prices and reduced exports to China. So it's going to go from bad to worse. And that's the problem with Trump. Doesn't seem to care about these things.
0: And as we, you know, as we're talking more about China today, one of the things that I wanted to touch on was Chinese batteries. They control the EV market, but some problems lie there?
2: Well, I mean, we heard recently that, you know, CATL, you know, who produce batteries for Tesla, are not

0: going to be allowed into the American market. But there is no real, there is no real alternative. Tesla makes some batteries, but they are no longer the world leaders in making batteries as they once were. China can do it far cheaper, and that's why Tesla goes to CATL to get its batteries. So again, Trump's being very short-sighted, I think.
1: Yeah, I mean, between CATL and BYD, I think they pretty much control the EV market in terms of batteries with a few players here and there. And that is very much relying on China. So does that mean then America doesn't, or Tesla suffers, and they just, and America doesn't care because they continue with gas cars, petrol cars?
0: Well, that's, well, that's been Trump's thing recently. It's, it's drill, baby, drill. We're going back to the petros and fill up your cars. I mean, you've even seen it in the decline in hybrids in the US in recent months. So I do think that they are still reliant on cheap oil. But even that, I think we'll see at the midterms, oil prices higher than it has been historically. And that is going to hurt Trump and his party.
1: I'll tell you an interesting fact. Today, in I think it was 1869, the first commercial oil drill was built, was started. So there you go.
0: You were there for that, were you?
1: I was. I am a dinosaur. I'm one of those rare people who can live for 200 years.
0: you've still got your memorabilia, have you?
1: I do. talking about aging, Hong Kong property market. I don't know why aging's coming to it, but it's going back to China again. China clamping down on bank accounts, on looking at taxes on offshore earnings for mainland citizens. It's hurting the property market, but is this going to hurt China as a whole, or how are they viewing this? Or is it just a sign that they need to keep money at home?
0: I think it's really a sign that actually the Beijing is very worried about money leaking overseas. And I mean, effectively, we've seen that for years in the, in companies needing to, obtain permission to buy overseas assets. 10 years ago, 15 years ago, China was only too happy for its companies to buy overseas assets and project China worldwide. With a slowing domestic economy and without domestic demand, it's trying to keep all the money in-house. So rather than stimulating the local economy, it's gone the other way. And I think that's it's bad news. And I think you could well see it falling into the same trap that Japan did.
1: And do you think that's a little bit short-sighted? Because, I mean, you could build companies overseas, and then repatriate that money, which brings in new money. Wouldn't that be a better way of doing that?
0: I would agree with you. As a capitalist at heart, I would very much agree with that line of thinking. Plus the fact that, it projects China as being, it's what Japan did, 20 years ago. Its companies went overseas, and that helped it. And it also promoted Japan as being an efficient economy, efficient businesses, and helped the general perception of Japan from being a cheap place to being a place of excellence.
1: Yeah, it's kind of interesting. And, those demographic issues, have got to be the last question, but this is demographic issues. And I was reading somewhere that China's population is projected to go down to 640 million by 2100. So that's a huge decline in population. Then you've got these kind of issues. How are they planning to grow? How are they planning to become, that major superpower that they want to become?
0: I think this takes us back to robotics, because if you can produce robots and therefore minimise your labour costs, that keeps your industry running, and that they hope is going to keep the economy running. But I agree with you. I think it's quite short-sighted.
1: Yeah, unfortunately, it's got to be a short one today. But that's all we've got time for. So look forward to talking to you more about this next week. That was Andrew Sullivan, founder of Asian Market Sense. Thanks, Andrew.
0: Thank you. Take care.
1: Yeah, you too. Thanks.
2: A quick look at what markets are up to at the moment. The still open Nifty 50 in Mumbai, India. That's currently down a little over a quarter of a percent at 24,141. European markets are mixed at the moment. The Stoxx 600, that's down 0.36% at 654.04. The German DAX in Frankfurt, the odd one out, that's up 0.29% at 26,362. The CAC 40 in Paris, that's down 0.4% at 8,394. And the FTSE 100 in London, last seen trading down 0.63% or 68 points at 10,809. 9:30 is when Wall Street opens up later tonight, Hong Kong time. The S&P 500 futures, that's up 0.39% at 7,720. That's 30 points. The NASDAQ futures up nearly 1%. That's 0.01% shy of 1%, or 291 points at 29,580. The Dow Jones Industrial Futures, that's down marginally. It's down 39 points at 53,482. And the Russell 2K, that's down 3.7 points at 3,006. Quick reminder, Jackson Hole, that will be tomorrow overnight. We'll be keeping our eyes on that over the weekend as well. Before we move on, a quick look at the weather forecast for tonight and tomorrow. It'll be mainly cloudy with a few showers and squally thunderstorms. There will be more showers in some areas at first. The minimum temperature will be about 28 Celsius. It'll be hot with sunny intervals during the day tomorrow. The maximum temperature will be around 32 Celsius with moderate west to southwesterly winds. The outlook, there will still be a few showers on Saturday and very hot during the day. The weather will be unsettled on Sunday. Showers will ease off gradually and the weather will improve early to midweek next week. At the observatory at the moment, 29 Celsius and the relative humidity at 84%. RTHK Radio 3. 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Now, managing money should be simple, secure, and accessible to everyone, but financial inclusivity is still a challenge in many markets. Well, our very own Carolyn Wright recently found out how one Hong Kong-based company is trying to address that through payments, telecoms, and digital wallet solutions.
3: We all want to have simple and easy ways to control our finances. And while there are many options out there, a lot of them don't consider the importance of financial inclusivity. Today, I'm going to look at a company based in Hong Kong that aims to help with that, as well as a few other things. I'm joined by Stephen Brown, who is CEO of Sorted Wallet. Lovely to have you on the programme.
4: Thanks for having me, Carolyn. Great to be here.
3: So tell us a little bit about yourself and your company.
4: So I'm originally from Ireland, and I've been living in Hong Kong for the past 12 years at this point. Moved over here as a lawyer, worked in the legal field for a couple of years, and then concurrently started becoming interested in digital finance. Cryptocurrency at that point was a lot of the early movers were in Hong Kong. So I kind of left the legal career behind and went into that full time about 9 years ago. So still at the point where people kind of thought it was crazy.
3: Yeah.
4: And this wasn't a sane life decision. So kind of weathered my way through that and a lot of learning experiences and a lot of, you know, picking up where the industry was heading. And then about 4 or 5 years ago, kind of was putting everything together in my mind and then saw an opportunity and a problem set around inclusive finance, around people accessing these new digital tools. Mm. And then that was really the birth of Sorted back then.
3: Now, why Hong Kong? Obviously, you said you moved here and you sort of made a life here. But what were the sort of advantages that Hong Kong offered towards you setting up this company?
4: I mean, I think, you know, there's a lot of obvious answers with this question in terms of tax, the ability to set up a company, you know, the kind of ease of hiring people, et cetera, all of those things. So, so taking all those as a given, I think Hong Kong, in terms of what we're doing, the proximity to mainland China, you know, although our customer base is not there, a lot of other stakeholders we deal with. So in terms of particularly electronics manufacturers, cell phone manufacturers that are shipping devices to emerging markets, so, you know, let's say at Africa, different places in Southeast Asia, those devices are getting made in, you know, southern China, in Shenzhen predominantly. So having kind of proximity to that, to there, has been very helpful. And then also concurrently, you know, obviously China has this, you know, Belt and Road Initiative, a lot of initiatives, you know, in terms of financing different initiatives with different African governments, you know, digitizing infrastructure projects in Africa. So the proximity to all of that, a lot of people fly through Hong Kong, a lot of people, you know, transit through here. There's different meetings and conferences, etc. So kind of just being able to, you know, be at that crossroads has been very helpful. And then I think, you know, from the legal and regulation point of view, you know, Hong Kong has been pretty clear in terms of, you know, what's considered technology, what's considered a regulated activity, and in terms of how we operate, kind of having those clear definition lines has been very important. So it's kind of given us that, I suppose you could call it, peace of mind to operate relatively sure of the direction we're going.
3: All right. Now, you mentioned that you are sort of working outside of Hong Kong with lots of clients in different countries, and different countries have different regulations. And we all know then, again, the financial world separates into many sorts of regulations, the traditional finance, the crypto finance. Have you found yourself sort of having to deal with a lot of hurdles or complications in dealing with that and making your platform available?
4: Somewhat. I suppose, you know, we're always cognizant and

0: aware of the potholes that are out there and kind of definitely steering away from them. So I suppose to give some concrete examples, in terms of what we offer, it's very much a technology solution. So we're giving tools to the user in order for them to control their own finances. So us as the platform operator in and of ourselves do not have access to the user funds. So that in and of itself, whether it's Hong Kong law, different regulations in the European Union, the US, is pretty clear differentiation line.
1: Okay.
0: In the markets which we're in, particularly in Africa, a lot of the regulations are not very well developed. So there is either no regulation or the beginnings of something.
1: Right.
0: So I suppose in terms of the major economic centres of the world, you know, Hong Kong, this part of Asia, Europe and the US, we follow that very strictly. And then where there is no regulation, we just use best practice from the other jurisdictions which are kind of leading. So that's kind of, done as well. And then I suppose to talk specifically about some jurisdictions, our major markets are Nigeria, Kenya, Pakistan, Bangladesh. There are some, digital asset regulations in those, and we do comply. And then we have local, there's obviously, there's no shortage of lawyers anywhere you go.
1: Yeah.
0: So, we do consult with them.
1: Sure.
0: There's a lot of online resources, et cetera, to guide us. So that's kind of a general picture.
1: And how important is this idea of financial inclusivity to you and opening up being able to manage your finances to populations in these countries that have been underserved?
0: Yeah, I mean, I suppose for me, my background when I previously talked about law, I practiced criminal law, and then kind of one of my aspirations when I was younger was maybe to work in something like the United Nations. That didn't happen, or if I had the ability to live a couple of lifetimes, maybe I would have done that in one of them. So I suppose I've always kind of had that piece of me that's not quite social justice, but that sort of area, that has always kind of appealed to me. So kind of that as a backdrop. And then, even if you look at some statistics that, let's say in Africa, half of Africa, which you're talking maybe 500 million people, maybe slightly more, have never made a telephone call. Have not used, whether it's 2G, 3G, 4G, 5G, have not used those things. So, it's especially in a place like Hong Kong, hyper modern, you go into Seven, you go into Circle, etc. There's 15 ways to buy your can of Coke or whatever it might be. So that just doesn't exist in other parts of the world. And then also coupled with, in a lot of these countries, the local currency is probably very volatile.
1: Yeah.
0: Has probably devalued over the last 5 to 10 years relative to the US dollar. Probably has currency restrictions being able to send it outside the country. It's not an easy currency to work with, even if you have it. So giving people tools to kind of say, okay, well, to take the currency of Nigeria, the Naira, that has devalued by about 4 times over the last 5 years. So 5 years ago, one Naira... one US dollar would have got you, a lot more than it does today. So we've been there, talked to the people, and they're saying, okay, well, why, it's very difficult to make a case to hold a currency that's performing so badly. So giving people options to, expand the range of safety nets and things like that has been important.
1: It makes a lot of sense. And then how important to you is it, the idea of a little bit of sort of investor education and then helping save people from things like hacks and scams, which we know are very prevalent?
0: Yeah, I mean, I think for our kind of target clients, really we're looking at education in terms of the super basics. This is, I'll even give you an example. It's easy to say things like transaction in English, and we all know what a transaction is, or we all have an idea what a wallet is. But even if you go to a lot of African languages, even translating what those words mean is not the same, or people don't have the same comprehension of what's a transaction, what's a wallet. So this is even before you get to things of what's a stable coin, what's, a balance and things like this. So those kind of fundamental things we've, over the last couple of years, have had to work on. And then in terms of some of the safety measures, again, we're very used to here with an iPhone or Android, you have a fingerprint sensor, your Face ID.
1: Yeah.
0: a lot of, or most of the people we're dealing with don't even have, their cell phones don't have those type of things. So it's back to, you know, PIN code, 2FA, you know, SMSs, etc. So that's what we're dealing with. And then in terms of hacks, I suppose, you know, on the technology side, you know, always working to, you know, shore up and, you know, test all the things which we have internally. And then, you know, educating the user of, you know, don't click this link. We don't message you. We're never going to message you. You know, don't fall for anything. Always check, always verify, et cetera, et cetera.
1: And do you see these markets sort of leapfrogging in some way that many of these people might never have walked into, say, a traditional bank, and that they are starting off by using a phone, even if it is a relatively basic handset, and that they will become sort of the digital savvy people of the future because that's all they've known?
0: Yeah, I mean, I think it's interesting, you know, a couple of angles. Like, if you take a country like Nigeria, for instance, Nigeria is, I think, currently about 220, 230 million people. Mm-hmm. By 2050, the population will have doubled. There was more babies born in Nigeria last year than the whole of the European Union.
1: That's quite a stat.
0: 10,000 people a day are moving to Lagos. So when you look at the numbers, in terms of growth stories of population around the world, yeah, Africa is by far and away, you know, the growth story, looking into the next half of this century or the end of this century. So kind of, if you take that as a backdrop and then you say, let's say what me growing up, it was no computer, this big grey machine. And then it was, you know, a basic cell phone, and then smartphones came along, yeah, and then laptops, et cetera, et cetera, and then tablets, et cetera, et cetera. In these countries, it's, you know, the only device people may ever have in their whole lifetime is a phone.
1: Yeah.
0: And then if they're working in business, perhaps a laptop or a tablet. So this idea of kind of a graduated approach to technology, it's kind of redundant in those markets. It's just the phone is the primary device of everything. So as much as in mainland China that, you know, it's often said that people, the kind of desktop was leapfrogged, or people just went from having nothing to having a phone.
1: Yeah.
0: So I think that's probably going to be somewhat the course in Africa. And then also a lot of this is, like I mentioned earlier, is coupled with the access to, you know, cell phone signal, that connectivity part,
1: sure,
0: is crucial. So, you know, these things go hand in hand.
1: So what do you see as the next thing for your company? What are you looking to work on to build it?
0: I mean, really, it's finding those users. You know, our kind of growth numbers are, you know, good now. Our numbers can always be better. But, you know, how do we convince somebody that there's a better way to do things? Mm. And, you know, it doesn't happen overnight. There's, you know, brand loyalty, kind of social proof, their friends and family getting involved, etc. So it's really, I'd love to say there's some huge technical innovation. There's actually not. Of course, things will always improve on that front. But it's really finding more and more users and then convincing them that, hey, this way you're doing it, that's costing you, you know, whatever, $5, you can actually do it for 5 cents, and, you know, it's better, faster and cheaper, and getting them to make that.
1: Getting them on board that way.
0: Yeah, getting them on board that way. So that's the...
1: Brilliant to speak to you. Thank you for joining me today. Stephen Brown, CEO of Sorted Wallet.
0: Thank you, Carolyn. Thank you.
2: Right, it's the final part of the show, and as always, we talk about the business of sports. Today, we've got Jay Marr, president of the American Football Legion. Good afternoon, good evening. I'm going to get it right now, Jeff. Jay, how are you doing?
3: Hey, thanks for having me. Appreciate it.
2: No problem. Thanks a lot for coming on. Great to have you on. It's the first time we're talking about American football on the Business of Sport, so it's going to be quite interesting. It's going to hopefully be quite fun. But why don't we start you off and go, what got you involved in American football? And, you know, was there a love? Did you want to play it? How did that all come about?
3: Yeah, great question. I mean, yeah, a little bit about myself. I was actually born in Honolulu, Hawaii, where, you know, of course, like American football is a huge sport over there. It's definitely the number one sport. Growing up there, you're definitely exposed to American football everywhere, you know, from the malls, the TV, the NFL games are always played there in schools and everywhere. So that's definitely where I first got exposed to the sport. My whole families are the Hawaii Rainbow Warriors fans, so go Bows. But yeah, when I came back to Hong Kong, when I came to Hong Kong in the early 2000s, there was virtually no American football in Hong Kong. So I played baseball here during that time, which was fine. But fast forward 10 years later, I went to college back in Hawaii for 4 years. And during that time, when I was in college, I heard from my friends, and I also saw on social media that there were three teams that kind of popped out of nowhere in Hong Kong. So that's what I got really excited. I came back to Hong Kong after I got my degree, immediately joined the team. And yeah, that's when I started, playing as a player in Hong Kong. And that's really how it got started as my playing career in Hong Kong. And I also had the opportunity to help out with the domestic league, the HKFL at the time. And over time, I just got in charge. I was helping out with the league. We was an expat dominant league at the time. We played in Happy Valley every Sunday. And and through over time, I worked my way up, and now I'm here, president of HKFL.
2: So you've now decided to bring flag football to Hong Kong, which, I mean, it's a fast-growing sport in the US. If you don't mind, give a little bit of background in terms of what the difference is with flag football and, say, the stuff that we watch on TV in terms of the actual game.
3: Yeah.
2: And then also, do you envision, how are you seeing the growth of the game in Hong Kong? I mean, I know you just brought it in, but how do you see the growth happening? Mm.
3: Yeah, absolutely. I mean, okay, first of all, tackle football, when you think about the NFL, you're probably imagining shoulder pads, big guys with helmets and all that. But flag football, it's a non-contact version of the sport. It's really safe, it's safe for kids and, also women to play as well. So, it's definitely a lot more friendly and definitely scalable in a way that, you only need five people on a side to play, whereas in the NFL, you need 11 on 11, and you obviously need all those gears to play. So it's definitely a lot easier to put together and play a game on the field. So it's definitely a lot beginner friendly as well. So most people who play other sports, for example, like basketball, would find themselves to have a very smooth transition to switch over to flag football with their skill sets. So, yeah, and in terms of the growth, yeah, it's definitely been growing tremendously, very rapidly around the world. And you can already see this. I read an article the other day that there's estimated to be around 1 million people playing flag football in China right now, which is huge. And, yeah, you definitely see that in Hong Kong right now over the years. Like I said earlier, Hong Kong used to be, the community here used to be more expat dominant. But, over the years after COVID, all the expats left, and now it's translating to more local dominant. It used to be more, you hear English a lot on the field before, but now it's slowly translating back to Chinese, which is very good to see. So, yeah, it's definitely trending to the right direction for us locally. And also, of course, when the flag football was announced to be an official sport in LA 28 a few years ago, that's when things really got serious for us in HKFL. We started forming the national team. We got different competitions. There's a tournament happening every other weekend in China that we go to a lot. Also, obviously, in Hong Kong, we're also very close to other Southeastern countries. So we get invited to those tournaments as well. So, yeah, it's definitely good to see how far it's come for flag football in Hong Kong.
2: And what are the actual playing numbers in Hong Kong in terms of how many, is there just a couple of teams, how many teams, and how many people are getting involved in that?
3: Yeah, for flag football, I would say they're around 16 teams right now both competitive division and the co-ed division. So just be inclusive, we'll have more, women's playing as well. So five aside, so we have three men on the field for co-ed and two women's on the field at the same time.
2: And five, sorry, yeah. Not five. It's because do you get rid of the line of scrimmage? Is that why it's five?
3: Yeah, so there's no linemen, essentially. Yeah. So we have one center that snaps the ball. So it's non-contact. So there's no use of having linemen to block at all. So it's just purely just skill positions playing. So very fast-paced game, if that makes sense.
2: Sounds exciting. And then how do people get involved in it in Hong Kong?
3: Yeah, so people can join to the league through, you know, we at HKFL, we do a lot of marketing through our social media, and we actually just partnered up with Under Armour, which has been a great, huge milestone for us this year. And we're starting to target schools. We're reaching out to schools already, and then we're aiming to have 8 schools signed up on by next school semester, and to have our first ever school league in Hong Kong. So very exciting.
2: It does seem very, very exciting. We definitely didn't have that when I was growing up over here. So
3: yeah,
2: tell you the kids today, they've got to all say lucky, don't you, Jeff? So I had the privilege of attending the launch of that coaching weekend that you had with NFL players. You had Marquise, and then you had Mohamed Sana. Marquise Goodwin, for those guys who weren't in Hong Kong. Mohamed Sama, you had John Townsend. So you had some real NFL stars that came out. How important is it for the sport of flag football itself to have fully-fledged NFL players backing it?
3: It was absolutely a huge milestone for us as a federation in Hong Kong to be able to invite 3 NFL legends. Shout out to those guys. Super nice guys, by the way. They were able to come. They're super, super friendly. And, you know, the NFL has always felt so far away from not just Hong Kong, I guess, but like the rest of Asia, you know, not geographically, but, you know, in the sense that there isn't any like high level of American football in Hong Kong. For example, you know, a young kid in the States, you know, they dream about playing in the NFL one day, which is not an easy thing to achieve. But think about a kid from Hong Kong, you know, that dream is a lot more further for them. So being able to bridge that gap, you know, as much as possible, you know, it's definitely a great thing. And it was really awesome to have them here. And in terms of the players, you know, they were able to receive NFL coaching, you know, live in person. So that, you know, that was very, obviously very rare and very valuable for them. From the perspective of the Federation, from SKFL, you know, gave us a huge boost in terms of exposure and awareness to the sport. You know, we had a lot of media coverage, is why we're talking right now.
2: Yeah, exactly.
3: We got some great content from social media. And most importantly, we have like hundreds of people joining the sports in Hong Kong. So it's been very, very good for us to have them here in Hong Kong.
2: And do you see there is a pathway now to the NFL from here, or is it still really far away?
3: There has been talks about potentially building a pathway, doing you know, working with the IPP, the International Pathway Program, in the future in Hong Kong. That's still being negotiated right now. But there are some other leagues that have been kind of emerged right now. There's the X League in Japan, which is also a professional league. So there definitely is more a platform for people to kind of aim for right now. But, you know, focusing on flag football as well, you know, it's definitely growing a lot more in the States. You know, the NCAA, the college league in the US, they're starting to, you know, really build out their flag football program, and they're starting to hand out scholarships for their players. So that's definitely one thing that, you know, another pathway we're trying to build for our players in Hong Kong.
2: Yeah, for sure. So NFL starting in a couple of weeks. It'll be remiss of me to not ask you what's your predictions. who are you supporting? What are your predictions? And early thoughts on that.
3: That is a tough one, to be honest. Growing up, you know, I've grown up as a Dolphins fan, Miami Dolphins, which has been pretty tough in recent years, I'm not going to lie. And I don't really see that changing this year, if I'm being honest.
2: There's no more Dan Marino, you know, right?
3: Yeah, exactly. But, you know, they're good teams like, you know, the Bills, the Eagles, the Rams, you know, they're amazing teams. And, I'm sure they continue to do great in the upcoming season.
2: All right. Finally, we've only got about a minute left. So let me ask you the pertinent question, which is, what are the aspirations for you for the future of the game over here? How do you want to see it grow?
3: Yeah, just to continue to see it grow, like to build a fully sustainable national, you know, sports federation. You know, my goal is to see Hong Kong, China team to compete at the highest international level, you know, as expanding a grassroots youth league in schools and making Hong Kong the flag football hub of East Asia, hopefully. for myself to build an enduring legacy where any young athletes in Hong Kong, you know, regardless of the background, has a clear path from picking up football for the first time, and you know, and all the way to putting on a Hong Kong jersey. And yeah, and to add to that, hopefully, you know, the Hong Kong government will pay a bit more notice as well, and you know, start, they can start being

0: involved with the development of our sport. That would be awesome.
1: That was going to be my question. Do you feel you're getting enough support from the government? But I guess that's something that you buy, it's quite competitive there for everyone, every sport trying to buy, right?
0: Exactly. But I'm sure it's coming. We're having some meaningful conversations with them, so that's all coming very soon, which is very encouraging.
1: Well, that's fantastic to hear. Really happy to hear that.
0: Mm-hmm.
1: Well, thanks
0: yes,
1: a lot
0: sir.
1: For coming on. That was Jay Ma, president of Hong Kong American Football Legion. Thanks, Jay. Great talking to you.
0: Thanks for having me. Appreciate it.
1: See you.
2: 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This Thursday afternoon, before we go, a quick reminder of everything that's been happening on markets across the globe. Today, starting off on the home front, the Hang Seng Index down 0.33% to close at 25,565. The CSI 300 up 0.86% at 4,630. Shanghai up 1.13% at 3,956. And Shenzhen up 1.72% at 2,561. The Taiwan Stock Exchange, that's up 0.31% at 45,975. Over in Japan, the Nikkei 225 down 0.25% to 66,131. The broader topics up 0.15% at 4,117. The South Korean Kospi up 1.53% at 6,912. The small cap Kosdaq up 1.3% at 837.65. Down under, the Aussie ASX 200 down nearly 1% at 9,038. And a still open Nifty 50 in Mumbai, India, down a little over 0.25% at 24,155. That market's still open at the moment. The Pan-European Stoxx 600 down 0.33% at 654.17. The German DAX in Frankfurt, the odd one out in Europe, that's up 0.22% at 26,344. The CAC 40 in Paris down 0.9% at 8,385. And the FTSE 100 in London, last seen trading down 0.58% or 63 points at 10,815 just a little moment ago over in London. Well, oil is moving up slightly. Brent is at $87.88 a barrel, up 0.05%. West Texas at $82.04 a barrel, that's down 0.23%. Copper at $6.54 a pound. Gold is trading at $4,637 an ounce. And silver at $68.21 an ounce. The U.S. 5-year bond yield, 4.389%, the 10-year at 4.668%, and the 30-year at 5.189%. The U.S. dollar index, that's currently at 99.218. Well, we've got 159.31 Japanese yen to the U.S. dollar, £1 sterling. That'll get you 10.65 Hong Kong, 136 U.S., or 117 euros. The Chinese yuan, that's currently trading at 6.72 against the greenback, and Bitcoin at 79,700. Well, 9.30 p.m. is when Wall Street opens up later tonight, Hong Kong time. The S&P 500 futures, that's currently looking up 0.5% at 7,728. The NASDAQ futures up 1.17% at 29,630. The Dow Jones Industrial futures, that's up marginally at 53,525. And the Russell 2K, that's at 3,012. That's up 0.07%. All this after NVIDIA's earnings came out overnight with a lot better than expected results. Mark is taking a shift in attitude as to what they perceive to be better than expected expectations over in the tech sector in Wall Street. Quick reminder as well, 11.30 p.m. is when the Jackson Hole Symposium starts. We'll be keeping our eyes on that, and we'll be talking about that tomorrow on this program as well from 5 to 6 on RTHK Radio 3. Well, tomorrow I'll be here with Neil Newman. He's head of strategy at Astros Advisory. He'll be joining us in the studio. We'll be talking about everything happening in the world of finance and economics there. Plus, in our Business of Travel series, we'll be taking a look at the artifact and travel artifacts and travel memorabilia business with the fine folks over at Bonhams over in Knightsbridge in London. That's it from us today, though, from the team behind Money Talk and Close. Have a fantastic evening ahead.
3: The mandatory reporting of child abuse ordinance is effective from January 20th, 2026. 25 categories of specified professionals from the social welfare, education, and healthcare sectors are legally required to report suspected serious child abuse cases. Early detection and intervention create a wide and effective protection web for children. Mandatory reporting of child abuse protects children.
4: Attention construction site workers and contractors. Zero Smokey reminds you, smoking on construction sites creates fire hazards and endangers lives. The smoking ban on construction sites is now in force. anyone who smokes on a construction site is liable to a fixed penalty of $3,000.

0: expect this new arrangement will continue to give timely warning alert to workers working under heat stress caused by high humidity and poor air circulation.
1: Hong Kong home prices fall for the first time in 13 months.
2: And in sport, Coleman Wong is just one match away to a place in the main draw of the U.S. Tennis Open.
1: That's all coming up next on NewsWrap.
2: Premier Li Qiang has arrived at the border with Nepal to oversee search and rescue operations following a landslide and flash flood that killed hundreds of people, with many more missing. Xinhua News Agency said Li is entrusted by President Xi Jinping to lead a group of senior officials from relevant departments to the disaster-hit area.
1: The chaos following the disaster, which happened yesterday, is making it difficult to keep up with casualty figures. Beijing says nearly 100 Chinese nationals remain missing on the Nepali side. Authorities said earlier that three people have been killed and 558 were missing. Foreign nationals accounted for 260 of the missing.
2: Police in Nepal say 270 bodies have been found so far. The dead include Nepalese and foreign nationals. Over 800 people, including 500 foreign tourists, are missing. The foreigners are from several countries, including India, Australia, Britain, Malaysia, Ukraine, South Korea, and the United States. Azam Khan has our top story.
3: The mudslide in Nepal caused severe casualties at Jirong Port in Xichang. The first batch of Chinese rescuers has already started work in the stricken area as officials raced to assemble emergency power supply resources in Jirong Town. The aim is to ensure there's enough power to support the search and rescue operation. Hundreds of personnel, including members of the China search and rescue team, as well as firefighters and other rescue personnel, are involved. They are equipped with gear for reconnaissance, life-saving, breaching, communication, and logistics. Their work has been hampered by road disruptions, and drones have been used to survey the destruction and help in rescue work. A video that circulated widely underlined the ferocity of the landslide. A massive wall of mud and debris was seen crashing over a building several stories high. People running for their lives were swept away, along with buses and cars. The sudden surge of mud and debris was described as an inland tsunami as it rushed 170 kilometers down the Bot Koshi Valley into central Nepal. Homes and roads were inundated and bridges washed away. Rescuers waded through mud and sludge in a hunt for survivors. 68-year-old survivor Keshav Prasad Baral recounted his ordeal.
4: I was at the terrace and the flood hit the top floor as well. It only subsided after an hour or so. My wife was already buried in the mudslide while we stayed on the terrace for safety. After 4 to 5 hours, I was rescued by a helicopter.
3: Nepal deployed more than 5,000 soldiers and police for search and rescue operations. Helicopters flew over hilly regions looking for survivors and dropping emergency supplies to tens of thousands of people whose towns and valleys were cut off. Initial reports suggested an earthquake could have caused the lower part of a glacier to collapse and trigger the floods.
2: The authorities in Xichang have evacuated 300 villagers near Jirong Port. Rescue teams took the evacuees to safe places in Jirong County.
1: United Nations Secretary General Antonio Guterres has reacted to the disaster in Nepal and China by sending humanitarian aid to the victims. UN spokesman Stéphane Dujarric said personnel have been deployed to coordinate relief efforts.
5: The Secretary General is saddened by the severe flooding that we saw earlier today in Nepal and in China, which has claimed many lives, left people missing, and caused widespread destruction. In Nepal, we, along with our humanitarian partners, under the leadership of the UN resident coordinator in that country, Lila Pietras Yaya, are coordinating the relief efforts. This is being done in support of the government-led response in an effort to meet what will clearly be massive humanitarian needs. We, of course, stand ready to assist the government-led efforts in China.
2: Here in Hong Kong, a refined heat stress at work warning system will be introduced tomorrow to boost worker safety. This follows concerns that only the lowest amber alert was issued despite record-breaking temperatures earlier.

0: earlier this month. Wendy Wong has the story.
1: Commissioner for Labour Sam Hui said that following talks with the observatory, two new triggers have been added to improve the system's responsiveness to exceptionally high temperatures. From Friday, when the observatory issues an extreme heat alert, the amber warning will be issued immediately, and a threshold for raising the warning level will be lowered to allow for an earlier activation. He explained that if temperatures across Hong Kong reach 35 degrees or above, the warning will be automatically raised by one level, meaning if it reaches amber, a red warning will be issued, and the same applies from red to black. The commissioner said he hopes this will help employers and staff put mitigation measures in place faster.
2: We expect this new arrangement will continue to give timely warning alert to workers working under heat stress caused by high humidity and poor air circulation, as well as triggering earlier and higher warnings to a scenario of abnormally high temperatures, especially for workers working outdoors.
1: Hui added that the department will continue to collect data to assess the effectiveness of the improved system.
3: Government figures show that Hong Kong residential home prices have snapped a 13-month run of gains. But according to data from the Rating and Valuation Department, rents are still on the rise. Altus Wong reports.
4: The department's property price index measuring average home prices in all sizes dropped 0.46% to 321.5 in July. On a year-on-year basis, the index rose 11.6%. For the first 7 months of this year, the reading gained 7.3%. By flat size, prices of small and medium-sized flats fell 0.46% in July, while prices of luxury flats dropped 0.31%, their first monthly decline in a year. Eddie Kwok, Executive Director of Valuation and Advisory Services at CBRE Hong Kong, said as residential property prices have increased by 7.3% year-to-date, further upside is expected to be limited in the short term. He said the residential market is likely to enter a consolidation phase in the coming months. Kwok said new home transaction volumes are expected to fall in the second half of this year, leading to a slight decline in overall new home sales this year. Meanwhile, rent levels hit new highs. The Rating and Valuation Department's rental index recorded a gain of 0.77% to 207.4 in July, the ninth consecutive monthly gain. The cumulative gain in the first 7 months of this year reached 3.4%.
0: There's been a call to extend the trial period of a scheme that helps identify suicide risks earlier for students in primary 4 to 6. As Janice Lowe reports, an education veteran says the system offers timely support and should continue for at least another year.
5: The 9-month test run for the government-led 3-tier school-based emergency mechanism is set to conclude at the end of this month. From December last year to June this year, 14 cases were referred to the hospital authority's psychiatric specialist services. Speaking on an RTHK radio program, Langton Cheng, honorary chairman of the Hong Kong-aided Primary School Heads Association, said the numbers highlighted the necessity of the mechanism. He described the pilot run as short and said it should continue for at least another year before a review is carried out for enhancement. Cheng said the education sector hopes the system can be regularized in a gradual manner. He also said parents play a crucial role in helping to identify pupils for early identification and intervention.
6: When we identify a problem but the parents do not agree and they are in denial or refuse to acknowledge it, when that situation arises, it actually puts schools in a difficult position. Because when we seek help under this emergency mechanism, we also need the parents' consent.
5: Cheng said the mechanism could be enhanced by stepping up cooperation between schools and parents. He noted that the system offers peace of mind to schools as a dedicated consultation hotline is in place for principals to seek professional advice.
3: Meta has announced a new Instagram alert system in Hong Kong designed to notify parents when their teenagers repeatedly search for content related to suicide or self-harm. Hayley Yip reports.
7: The feature was unveiled as the U.S. tech giant partners with local educators and community organizations to address growing concerns about youth online safety ahead of the new school year. Meta is already rolling out the feature in phases to teen accounts, which cover users aged 13 to 17. Parents will receive alerts if their teenage children attempt to search for triggering terms, such as those promoting self-harm or specific words like suicide, multiple times within a short period.

0: Meta said notifications will be delivered via email, text message, WhatsApp, or in-app alerts, depending on the contact details the parent has linked to the supervision feature. Parents will have the option to access expert-curated resources designed to help them navigate sensitive conversations with their child. The new alert system builds on Meta's existing safety policies, which strictly prohibit content that glorifies or promotes suicide and self-harm. Philip Chua, Asia-Pacific Policy Director for Products at Meta, said the company is committed to ensuring that young people are consuming content that is age-appropriate.
1: Aligning all the content on Facebook or Instagram to a 13-plus rating standard that is similar to international movie criteria and informed by parental feedback is going to be important because in the first instance, let's ensure that teens are browsing content meaningfully.
0: Chua said while the app already sends 60-minute time limit reminders, parents also have the option to set custom blocks or time limits that suit their family circumstances. While the platform does allow users to share their own personal struggles with these issues, the company said such posts are hidden from teen viewers. Meta already blocks search results for clearly harmful terms, redirecting users to local support organizations and helplines. The company said it will continue to alert emergency services when it identifies an imminent risk of physical harm.
2: The government has announced new initiatives to improve the efficiency of its 24-hour one-stop call center hotline 1823. It plans to use artificial intelligence to make the support line more helpful. Wendy Wong reports.
3: Acting Commissioner for Digital Policy Daniel Cheung said the 1823 center handled about 7.5 million inquiries last year. He said AI will streamline case triage and referral. Cheung said the technology can help identify priority cases, cutting processing time from days to just hours.
4: 1823 hotline is an important bridge between the government and the public. To improve service efficiency, we have already adopted AI and other innovative technologies to support digital self-service. We are also introducing automation and intelligence in areas like receiving requests, case triage and referral, so our frontline staff can focus more on handling complex cases.
3: Meanwhile, Deputy Commissioner for Data Governance Ng Ping Chung said the Digital Policy Office will start using agentic AI on a trial basis before gradually expanding it to other government departments. Agentic AI is a more advanced form of AI that can act on its own. Ng said it can handle multiple-step processes, but the government is aiming for a safe and controlled approach to expand usage.
5: Profits at China's industrial firms in the first 7 months of this year rose 17.6% from a year ago. Data from the National Bureau of Statistics also showed that earnings in July rose at a slower pace than in June. Marcus Lum reports.
6: Industrial firms with an annual main business revenue of at least 20 million yuan saw their combined profits reach nearly 4.6 trillion yuan in the January to July period. Profits in July alone grew 11.2% from a year earlier, down from a 15.1% increase in June, while profits for the first 7 months slowed to 17.6% from 18.7% in the first half. Despite the slowdown, data from the National Bureau of Statistics, or NBS, showed that export-linked, high-tech and industrial sectors remained bright spots. Profits for the computer, communication and other electronic equipment manufacturing sector jumped 110%, while earnings for the non-ferrous metal smelting, rolling processing sector leapt 92%. MBS statistician Yu Weiling said the global environment remains complex and challenging, while the imbalance between strong supply and weak domestic demand remains a key constraint.
2: Foreign Minister Wang Yi says China and the United States should earnestly implement the important consensus reached by the two heads of state, remove disruptions and overcome obstacles to high-level exchanges. His remarks came in a meeting with the U.S. Ambassador to China, David Perdue. Wang said the two countries should properly manage differences ahead of President Xi Jinping's expected U.S. visit next month. The foreign minister noted that China-U.S. relations still face various risks and challenges. He said Beijing and Washington should focus on a positive agenda and work towards stable, healthy, and sustainable bilateral ties. Perdue, meanwhile, expressed condolences on behalf of the U.S. over the casualties in the mudslide on the China-Nepal border.

0: China has called for efforts to uphold a ceasefire in Gaza and curb settler violence in the occupied West Bank. Ambassador Fu Chong also told the United Nations Security Council that any attempt by Israel for the de facto annexation of the West Bank is unacceptable. Palestinian Ambassador Riyad Mansour said the situation has worsened with Israel's plan for homes in the West Bank project known as E1.
1: Annexation has long been underway, but Israel has now crossed the Rubicon when it comes to full-fledged, full-blown annexation with the release of the tenders for E1 plan. The Israeli government stated clearly that its goal in issuing these tenders was the destruction of the Palestinian state and the triumph of the settler state. This is in parallel with the settlers' violence terrorizing the Palestinian population that the Israeli government has helped unleash, is refusing to control, and continues to effectively support.
2: American tech giant Meta has agreed to pay nearly $17 billion U.S. dollars to settle claims that it's designed its platforms to get children addicted and misled consumers about their safety. The settlements and a federal trial that has been one of the highest profile tests of allegations that social media companies harm children. The main settlement still requires approval by the U.S. district judge who oversaw the trial. Jamie Clark reports.
3: Meta Platforms agreed to make major changes to Facebook and Instagram and pay up to $18 billion US dollars to resolve the claims by most US states. While the company will not undergo a fundamental overhaul, the accords represent a sweeping effort to define how it serves young users. It could provide a template for resolving thousands of other lawsuits against social media companies. Governments around the world are trying to curb children's access to harmful online content, including a ban in Australia on social media for children under 16. California would receive the highest payout under the settlement, as much as $2.2 billion US dollars. California Attorney General Rob Bonta said the money is earmarked for purposes related to the prevention or remediation of mental health or other harms to young Californians associated with social media use.
4: This is a significant victory for families across the country, for parents, for children, for those who are suffering in silence and those who are suffering in public.
3: Meta agreed for the next decade to restrict teenagers' use of Facebook and Instagram to 2 hours a day and block all usage from midnight to 6 a.m. without parental consent. These limits could be tightened if other social media companies adopt similar terms. Meta will also disable most push notifications to teenage users during school hours of 8 a.m. to 3 p.m. and enhance measures to prevent children from accessing age-restricted content.
0: The entertainment world is mourning the death of British actor Tim Curry at the age of 80. His manager says Curry passed away peacefully at his home in Los Angeles. He had been in poor health after suffering a stroke more than a decade ago. Curry appeared in numerous films, including Home Alone 2 and Annie, but he's perhaps best remembered for his role as Dr. Frankenfurter in the 1975 cult classic The Rocky Horror Picture Show. It's had a big following in midnight screenings in New York City and elsewhere, with audience members often dressing up as Rocky Horror characters. This is what Curry had to say in a 2015 interview.
5: Well, I was living in New York, right behind the Waverly Theatre where it was playing. And I would stagger home and see people dressed as me. So I went to see it. And I was thrown out because they thought I was an imposter.
2: There's been a continuous stream of tributes to Dolly Parton, the U.S. country music icon, who died on Tuesday at the age of 80. Fans from around the world joined fellow entertainers to sing her praises. In Parton's hometown of Sevierville in Tennessee, a vigil was held with Mayor Larry Waters telling participants that the singer never forgot her smoky mouth.

0: roots.
1: Dolly Parton may have belonged to the world, but she never stopped belonging to these mountains and to the people of Sevier County. She carried the Smokies with her everywhere she went, in her music, in her generosity, in the way she treated people. No matter how famous she became, she never forgot where she came from. Dolly brought joy to millions, but here at home, we will remember something even more personal. She loved this community, and we loved her.
2: Locally, a senior executive of smart card firm Octopus says society often underestimates the spending power and mobility of the elderly. The comment comes on the eve of a two-week Joy You Fest, in which senior citizens holding those cards can enjoy promotions and cash rebates at thousands of shops and restaurants. Edwin Lai, General Manager of Retail Business and Partnerships at Octopus, told RTHK's Backchat program that the elderly are important customers.
3: We echo the government policy on a silver economy, and we see this as extremely important segment for us because, like, say, the population for Hong Kong is around 7.5, 0.6 million. The census were just out. Joy You Card holder is approaching 2.6 million. So basically almost one in third or more a Joy You holder. It's an extremely important segment for us, not only because of a commercial value, but also we wanted to encourage this segment. They move around town and keep mobile and just really have a distinct lifestyle. So we also notice when we look at our data, their mobility and also activeness is exactly the same for the one that from 60 to 70 versus like 50 to 60. So we really see this as a really important segment to take care of. Right. And, you know, bring the whole value to them, basically.
4: Is the elderly market becoming a more important focus for Octopus and merchants here in Hong Kong?
3: Yeah, definitely. So we also see that in spending. You know, for what I shared, the mobility, we always underestimate the mobility for the segment. But also, like, the spending, we just put it in context. So they actually, on average, each month, they travel 95 million times, for all these segments combined, of course, right? And the retail transaction is 45 million transactions for an average month. Each, like, the monetary value adds up to $2.3 billion. It's crazy amount. We would see this segment as important pillars for our society.
4: Can I ask you?
5: Hong Kong Metropolitan University says its new student hostel in Hong Hum is designed to encourage interaction between local and non-local students. The 200-room hostel called MU88 was converted from a hotel under a government scheme to boost student accommodation and help consolidate Hong Kong's position as an international education hub. Professor Charles Kwong, the university's vice president for administration and corporate development, told Philip Wong on RTHK's Backchat program that the project reflects the university's global outlook.
6: Even though we said it is a hostel, it is not just a place for them to live. We want this place to be a meeting place. The student can interact and even they can grow through the interaction with others. Therefore, there are some activity. Of course, the first batch of activity is mainly on orientation. We have welcoming orientation. We have an orientation dinner. But later, we want to focus more on cultural exchange. Say, for example, we have a new scheme called the Residence Peer Assistance Scheme. The resident peers are the local students. We allow them to live there, but they have a duty. They have to organize or think about how to organize activity for the non-local student, so that local student and non-local student, they have a very good chance to interact. So I think this kind of interaction important for them to develop the soft skills.
4: Yeah, so Professor, it sounds like, you know, MU88, it will have a very nice mixture of people from different cultures and backgrounds. So there is opportunities to enrich this atmosphere. How are you going to do that? How are you going to enrich the multicultural and the international atmosphere on campus?
6: Of course, we are now still planning, but already in our mind, as I mentioned, we will have exchange student scheme.
4: Yeah.
6: We will have agreement with overseas university. There's student can come to our place and stay there maybe for one semester or even for a whole year.
4: Right.
6: Another scheme is for visiting scholars. We also reserve rooms for visiting scholars. They come here to do research, and we want them to have joint research with our colleagues. So this kind is one for teaching, one for research, but more importantly, as we mentioned, the cultural interaction as well as the culture inclusiveness. That is what we focus on.
2: Asian stock markets were mixed today as investors awaited fresh incentives. The Hang Seng Index in Hong Kong was down 0.3% at 25,565 points. Mainland stocks closed higher, with Shanghai up 1.1%, while Shenzhen gained 1.5%. In Tokyo, the Nikkei reversed early gains to end slightly lower, and in Seoul, the Kospi rose 1.5% as chip makers rose on upbeat demand forecasts by U.S. giant NVIDIA.
5: It's 6:26. Sports is next.
2: We begin with tennis. Hong Kong China star Coleman Wong has moved another step closer to the main draw of the U.S. Open in New York. The world number 94 swept past Denmark's Lucas Neumeier 6-3-6-3 in 1 hour and 10 minutes. Later tonight, Wong has to beat Serbia's Dusan Lajovic in his third and final qualifier to advance at Flushing Meadows.
5: In golf, Hong Kong is set to host the richest LPGA Tour event in Asia next year. The inaugural Futu Ladies World Championship in early March offers a record $3.4 million US dollar purse. The tournament at Clearwater Bay Golf and Country Club will be the final leg of the tour's spring competitions and follows events in Thailand and Singapore.
2: In football, Kylian Mbappe notched a hat-trick as Real Madrid crushed Real Sociedad 4-1 at the Bernabeu. The victory handed Real Madrid a perfect start to the new La Liga campaign under returning manager Jose Mourinho, who said his primary focus is the match against Malaga this weekend.
0: I'm grateful, but it's not something I like when they chant my name. As I said before the match, the team is the most important. The team feeling that support is what matters most to me. And as I said before I came here, obviously people think about me. A manager is judged by his own results, but I'm here more for them than for myself. I'm really pleased with the players' overall feeling after playing their first home match, winning, and winning well, and the fans going home with a smile, and tomorrow we'll train a Sunday. Malaga are coming.
5: Tottenham Hotspur are through to the third round of the English League Cup after thrashing Charlton 5-1 at home. New signing Savio was among the goal scorers for the London side, who travelled to Liverpool in the next round. Elsewhere, Harvey Barnes scored twice against his old club as Newcastle avoided crashing out of the competition against a championship opposition with a 3-2 win over West Brom.
2: The European football governing body UEFA has lifted its threat to boycott FIFA competitions after the international body pledged not to try to sell stakes in the World Cup again. UEFA reacted furiously when it emerged last month that FIFA president Gianni Infantino was aiming to create a commercial subsidiary to run its biggest tournaments. European associations voted to boycott all FIFA tournaments unless the plan was completely scrapped.
5: In cycling, Britain's Matthew Brennan took stage 5 of the Vuelta a España in a bunch sprint finish, claiming his second stage win in his maiden appearance at the event. He held his nerve to the end of the 173-kilometre ride, easily dealing with the main climb towards the finish.
7: Yeah, it's fantastic. Like, second one in the bag, first Grand Tour. And yeah, you can see throughout the day everyone just went full, so I'm just very thankful to finish it off again. And yeah, I think the boys are also quite relieved.
5: General classification leader Tadej Pogacar retained the red jersey and maintained his solid overall lead. And that's your look at sport.
2: And before we go, the weather forecast for today, mainly cloudy with a few showers and squally thunderstorms. More showers in some areas, a first lows of around 28 degrees tomorrow with hot and sunny intervals. Looking ahead, there'll still be a few showers on Saturday, and it's going to be very hot during the day. Right now, 29 degrees Celsius, the relative humidity, 85%.

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2: This is Sunset Sounds with Simon Wilson.

Spirit of Radio. Kicking off this Thursday evening, Sunset Sounds. Welcome along to the show. I'm Simon Wilson, keeping you company all the way through till nine. Between now and then, getting up to our usual mischief. In about 54 minutes, we'll have a couple of solid gold soul sounds for sunset for you. What else are we going to do? We'll run our survey. Let's have a little look ahead. Things we do at work. Ooh. What else are we going to do? Well, we'll be squeezing in a few quirky stories. We play your requests as well. So if there's something you'd like to hear, just get it in. I'll do my best to dig it out and play it for you. And in about 10 minutes, we'll do our general knowledge quiz questions. The request section, of course, finishes around 8:25. Because from 8:30 onwards, we do the birthday file and see what happened this day in history. And up to the news at 9 we go. Right now, let's have a look, see what is going on. 33 days till the next public holiday here in Hong Kong, 65 until Halloween, 120 sleeps until Santa comes a-calling, making it 127 days till we greet 2027, and 225 until the Hong Kong Sevens. What's going on around the world today? It's International Lottery Day. Well, good luck with that. It's also World Rock, Paper, Scissors Day, World Lake Day, National Heroes Day in Philippines, and it's Petroleum Day in the US, and National Pots de Creme Day in the US as well. Feast-wise, it's Little St. Hugh's Day, St. Cesarius Day, St. Monica's Day, the patron of married women, except, of course, Hillary Clinton and mothers, I guess. 23 minutes away from 7. Request lines are now open. If there's something you'd like to hear, 233-88-266 is the number.

0: Ma'am, let me help you pick up the oranges.
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Howard Jones, mid-80s fare from him, Life in One Day here on Sunset Sounds. 15 minutes away from 7. Time to put on our thinking caps, have a swig of our sundowners. The weekend's just around the corner, my goodness. Grab your pen and paper, let's do the general knowledge quiz questions. Which English actress shares her name with Shakespeare's wife? Age 10, who won an Oscar for playing a con artist in Paper Moon? In which country would you be if you found yourself at the furthest point from any ocean? Once again, our Thursday evening general knowledge quiz questions. Which English actress shares her name with Shakespeare's wife? Age 10, who won an Oscar for playing a con artist in Paper Moon? And in which country would you be if you found yourself at the furthest point from any ocean? Back shortly with the answers to that terrible trio. Going back to 1984 now with UB40. So here I am.

can contain around 140 kilocalories, about the same number of calories in 7 sugar cubes. And a 175 milliliter glass of usual red wine can contain around 160 kilocalories, about the same number of calories in 8 sugar cubes. Extra calorie intake can increase body weight. Rethink for health before you drink.

Afrojack in a bed of roses here on Sunset Sounds. Let's do the answers to our general knowledge quiz questions. Which English actress shares her name with Shakespeare's wife? That would be Jane Seymour. Yeah, Anne Hathaway isn't English. Age 10, who won an Oscar for playing a con artist in Paper Moon? If you had Tatum O'Neill for that, Tantum O'Neill, then you're right. And in which country would you find yourself if you were at the furthest point from any ocean? Then you would be somewhere over China. To the news we go with Jimmy Buffett.

RTHK, the news at 7 with Azam Khan. Premier Lee Chang has arrived at the border with Nepal to oversee search and rescue operations following a landslide and flash flood that killed hundreds of people, with many more missing. Xinhua News Agency said Lee is entrusted by President Xi Jinping to lead a group of senior officials from relevant departments to the disaster-hit area. Beijing says nearly 100 Chinese nationals remain missing on the Nepali side. A local official at the scene said earlier

0: Figures show that Hong Kong residential home prices have snapped a 13-month run of gains. But according to data from the Rating and Valuation Department, rents are still on the rise. Altus Wong reports.
1: The department's property price index, measuring average home prices in all sizes, dropped 0.46% to 321.5 in July. On a year-on-year basis, the index rose 11.6%. For the first 7 months of this year, the reading gained 7.3%. By flat size, prices of small and medium-sized flats fell 0.46% in July, while prices of luxury flats dropped 0.31%, their first monthly decline in a year.
0: Labour Commissioner Sam Hui has announced that a refined heat stress at work warning system will be introduced tomorrow to improve worker safety. The move comes after concerns were raised earlier this month when only the lowest amber alert was issued despite record-breaking temperatures. Hui said two new triggers have been added to the system.
2: We expect this new arrangement will continue to give timely warning alert to workers working under heat stress caused by high humidity and poor air circulation, as well as triggering earlier and higher warnings to scenario of abnormally high temperatures, especially for workers working outdoors.
0: Unionist lawmaker Lam Chun Sing welcomes the refined system and says he expects the quick fix will lead to a higher warning being issued next month. However, he notes that there's still room for further review.
3: We appreciate that the Labour Department this time is based on the existing mechanism to do some adjustment so that we can implement the new mechanism immediately to deal with the situation in September. But for the long term, we also hope that the Labour Department can see whether we can adopt the wet bulb global temperature, which is internationally recognized.
0: An education veteran says a government-led trial program to identify higher suicidal risk among primary 4-6 students should be extended for at least a year. That's according to Langton Chung, an honorary chairman of the Hong Kong Aided Primary School Heads Association. Speaking on RTHK, Chung said parents also have a role to play.
4: When we identify a problem but the parents do not agree and they are in denial or refuse to acknowledge it, when that situation arises, it actually puts schools in a difficult position, because when we seek help under this emergency mechanism, we also need the parents' consent.
0: The 9-month trial for the 3-tier school-based emergency mechanism ends this month. The government has announced new initiatives to improve the efficiency of its 24-hour one-stop call center hotline 1823 with AI. Last year, the center handled around 7.5 million inquiries. Daniel Chung is the acting commissioner for digital policy.
5: 1823 hotline is an important bridge between the government and the public. To improve service efficiency, we have already adopted AI and other innovative technologies to support digital self-service. We are also introducing automation and intelligence in areas like receiving requests, case triage and referral, so our frontline staff can focus more on handling complex cases.
0: A look at the weather, cloudy with a few showers. The minimum temperature will be around 28 degrees. It'll be hot with sunny intervals during the day tomorrow. Current temperature, 29 degrees, relative humidity, 82%. The news from RTHK.

birthday boy Jimmy Pop with the Bad Bloodhound Gang, the Bad Touch. Kicking off this second hour of Sunset Sounds for this Thursday evening. If you just joined us, where you been? Welcome along to the show. Good to have you along. I'm Simon Wilson with you through till 9 in 21 minutes after we have a look at the weather. We got a couple of solid gold soul sounds for sunset. Between now and 8.30, we're squeezing in a few quirky stories. We'll run our survey at the end of this hour about things we've done at work. Yeah. What else are we going to do? Well, we'll play your request. 233-88-266 is the number if there's something you'd like to hear. And after 8.30, no more requests. We do the birthday files, see who else is celebrating their birthday, and then we dust off those history books to find out what happened on the 27th of August in history. That'll take us up to the news at 9 when Alison Howe eagerly awaits your company through till 10. Heading to 1980 now with the Queen of Disco, Donna Summer, on the radio.

0: Donna Summer on the radio here on Sunset Sound. Simon Wilson with you through till nine. Legendary film and TV actor Tim Curry has passed away at the age of 80. The star, best known for playing Dr. Frankenfurter in the cult classic The Rocky Horror Picture Show, died at his home in Los Angeles last night, his manager confirmed. A cause of death was not given, but he'd been suffering with serious health issues for more than a decade after suffering a stroke in 2012, which left him unable to walk. His other iconic roles came in films such as Clue, Annie, Home Alone and It, and I must say my personal favourite, The Muppet Treasure Island, when he played Long John Silver. I think the Muppets brought out the best in him. It was like Michael Caine, he plays it so straight, as he treats the Muppets like they're all fellow actors, whereas Tim Curry, he played Long John Silver like he was a Muppet and did such a good job of it. Despite his wish to avoid being typecast, his sensational portrayal of the mad transvestite from transsexual Transylvania inevitably defined his career, really. He played the role for 2 years, first on stage, then in the film version, released in 1975. He went on to play the sinister clown Pennywise in the original 1990 film adaptation of Stephen King's novel It, and the 1992 joined the cast of Home Alone 2, playing Mr. Hector, a stuffy and suspicious concierge at the Plaza Hotel in New York. Between 2004 and 2007, he portrayed King Arthur in Monty Python's musical Spamalot on the stage in Chicago, Broadway, and the West End. His later work saw him largely acting in comedies, including Muppet Treasure Island, my favourite Scary Movie 2, and McHale's Navy. Curry also voiced characters in various animated films, such as Garfield, A Tale of Two Kitties, and Turtle's Tale, Sammy's Adventures, and Ribbit. Born in Cheshire in 1946, he was the younger child of Patricia, a school secretary, and James, a Royal Navy chaplain. He had an elder sister, Judith, a concert pianist, who passed away in 2001. He grew up in Plymouth and went to boarding school. Then in 1958, when he was just 12 years old, he lost his father to pneumonia. 10 years later, the actor watched Judy Dench on stage as Sally Bowles in Cabaret at London's Palace Theatre, a moment that cemented his ambition to become an actor. The world bid farewell to Tim Curry at the age of 80.
1: It's astounding. Time is fleeting. Madness takes its toll. But listen closely.

When cycling, cyclists must obey the traffic laws, just like motorists, and they should respect each other. Cyclists should wear a helmet and other protective gear. At night, cyclists must show a white light at the front and a red light at the rear. Drivers should keep a safe distance from cyclists. As all vehicles have blind spots, drivers should be cautious. Drivers and cyclists have equal rights to use the road. No matter who you are, when cycling, safety comes first.

Birthday Boy, Tony Canal, Blem, Bass 4, No Doubt, It's My Love. 24 minutes past 7 on this Thursday evening. Keep the requests coming, love hearing from you guys. 233-88-266 is the number if there's something you'd like to hear. The job of a lifetime. Or would it be? I don't know. I guess it depends on your career goals. What am I talking about? Well, Buckingham Palace is on the hiring for new members of staff, with roles in offering a generous benefits package designed to support your well-being and life priorities. You're going to be security for Harry. No, I kid. I'm joking. No. Actually, several of the positions are live-in roles, meaning successful candidates will be required to relocate to royal premises. A full-time kitchen porter is needed, working up to 45 hours per week across any 5 out of 7 days, Monday to Sunday. Starting salary, around 300,000 Hong Kong dollars per year, with an option to live on site in a single-person accommodation. Deadline for applications is Monday. If you get the job, don't forget to invite me round for

0: Plus, we'll have Sabrina Carpenter, The Sugar Hill Gang, Celine Dion, Bad Company, Randy Edelman, Leslie Gore, and our mystery TV theme tune is this one, oh so familiar, from the 70s. But what is it? Do you have any clues? We will reveal all this Sunday lunchtime from 12 noon, right here on Radio 3.
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2: A look at the weather forecast for tonight and tomorrow. Mainly cloudy with a few showers and some squally thunderstorms, and more showers in some areas at first. Temperature minimum will be around 28 degrees. Hot with sunny intervals during the day tomorrow. Maximum temperature around 32 degrees. Winds will be moderate west to southwesterlies. The outlook, still a few showers on Saturday and very hot during the day, with the weather becoming unsettled on Sunday. Showers will ease off gradually and the weather will improve early to midweek next week. Currently, the air quality health index here in Hong Kong is low. The air quality is good, with readings of 2 and 3. At the observatory, air temperature's 29 degrees Celsius. Relative humidity stands 82%.
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It could only be Fontella Bass, Rescue Me. And before that, we heard from Dorothy Moore with Misty Blue. There, a couple of solid gold soul sounds for this Thursday evening, bringing the time round to 23 minutes away from 8. Keep the requests coming. 233-88266 is the number. Gonna fire off one from the birthday file. Mario celebrates his birthday today. Here he is with his hit from, I guess, around 2000.

One is perfect for a solo. With two, you can play doubles. The more, the merrier.

about a quartet. You could even form a basketball team. How many children should you have? The choice is yours. Be sure to plan ahead and plan it well. Call the Family Planning Association of Hong Kong on 2572-2222.

Sarah McLachlan from the album Surfacing. Used to very good effect in the motion picture. What was it? City of Angels, yeah. An angel here on Sunset Sounds. 14 minutes away from 8. Now, a woman who's gone on a proper, or gone without a proper summer holiday for 8 years due to her husband's passion for sport has been rewarded with the trip of a lifetime.

0: without him in tow.
1: Yep.
0: Hayley Hayes from Newport, Wales, hasn't enjoyed a summer getaway in almost a decade. Their summer plans have long been dictated by major sporting events, allowing husband Anthony to watch his favourite fixtures, meaning the couple typically holiday at other times of the year. Yet even then, a large chunk of their time away is still taken up by sport. A trip to India in 2024, for example, coincided with the Test match cricket. When the couple, who married in 2016, returned to India the following year, they found themselves there during the Six Nations. It was just a coincidence. Now she's been handed the chance of a lifetime, a journey to Svalbard in Norway, a cold weather landscape that has long captivated her alongside her friend Rebecca, while her sports-loving husband stays at home to follow his beloved fixtures. She said, "I was literally both bouncing up and down and crying with excitement when I found out I'd won and would be going on a cold weather summer holiday I could only previously have dreamt about. I'm fascinated by the landscapes of Svalbard and, in particular, the very wildlife that calls the island home. Since my husband absolutely does not tolerate the cold, a wintry weather trip would never be going on with the cards for us. So this prize delivers on two fronts. The summer is turning into a whole new adventure for me," she says. Research revealed that more than a fifth, 21% of holidaymakers, regularly check the sporting calendar before booking a trip. Research, the poll found that 2,000 Hollywood holiday goers discovered 20% of booked, change or adjusted travel plans because of a sporting event, with 42% of those scheduling activities around matches. A quarter of fans have cut their trip short to return home for a sporting event, while 14% admitted they've previously cancelled a holiday altogether because of sport. Oh, this is a touchy subject, isn't it? I guess, ladies, if you were going to have a holiday without the other half in tow and sport-free, where would you go?

sound of champagne. How about us? Let's do our survey for this Thursday evening. 39% of us have done what at work, and it's not pleasant. 39% of us have done what at work. Give you the answer after the news.

0: RTHK, the news at 8 with Azam Khan. Premier Li Qiang has arrived at the border with Nepal to oversee search and rescue operations following a landslide and flash flood that killed hundreds of people, with many more missing. Xinhua News Agency said Li is entrusted by President Xi Jinping to lead a group of senior officials from relevant departments to disaster-hit areas. Beijing says nearly 100 Chinese nationals remain missing on the Nepali side. A local official at the scene said earlier that three people had been killed. Police in Nepal say at least 332 bodies, including both Nepalese and foreign nationals, have been found so far. Dozens of tourists have been rescued, but over 800 remain missing in the country. Missing foreigners on the Chinese side include tourists, pilgrims, and other personnel, and central authorities are in close communication with Nepal on search and rescue while informing relevant embassies of the situation. Lin Zhen is a foreign ministry spokesperson.
1: This mudslide disaster has caused significant casualties and left people missing in both China and Nepal. China extends its sincere sympathies to the government of Nepal and to those affected by the disaster. China is maintaining close communication and coordination with the Nepali side to jointly

0: Small and medium-sized flats fell 0.46% in July, while prices of luxury flats dropped 0.31%, their first monthly decline in a year.
1: Labor Commissioner Sam Hui has announced that a refined heat stress at work warning system will be introduced tomorrow to improve worker safety. The move comes after concerns were raised earlier this month when only the lowest amber alert was issued, despite record-breaking temperatures. Hui said the two new triggers have been added to the system.
2: We expect this new arrangement will continue to give timely warning alert to workers working under heat stress caused by high humidity and poor air circulation, as well as triggering earlier and higher warnings to scenario of abnormally high temperatures, especially for workers working outdoors.
1: Unionist lawmaker Lam Chun Sing welcomes the refined system and says he expects the quick fix will lead to a higher warning being issued next month. However, he notes that there's still room for further review.
3: We appreciate that the Labor Department this time is based on the existing mechanism to do some adjustment so that we can implement the new mechanism immediately to deal with the situation in September. But for the long term, we also hope that the Labor Department can see whether we can adopt the wet bulb global temperature, which is internationally recognized.
1: Meta has introduced a parental alert system for Instagram in Hong Kong when teen users aged 13 to 17 repeatedly search for suicide or self-harm related content. Notifications will be sent to their parents via email, text, WhatsApp, or in-app message. The feature, unveiled at a company forum, will also provide expert-backed guidance for caregivers. Philip Chua, Asia-Pacific Policy Director for Products at Meta, said the company is committed to ensuring that young people are consuming content that is age-appropriate.
4: Aligning all the content on Facebook or Instagram to a 13-plus rating standard that is similar to international movie criteria and informed by parental feedback is going to be important because in the first instance, let's ensure that teens are browsing content meaningfully.
1: In tennis, Hong Kong China star Coleman Wong has moved another step closer to the main draw of the U.S. Open in New York. The world number 94 swept past Denmark's Lucas Neumeier 6-3, 6-3 in a 1 hour and 10 minutes. Later tonight, Wong has to beat Serbia's Dusan Blažević in his third and final qualifier to advance at Flushing Meadows. Look at the weather. Cloudy with a few showers, thunderstorms later on, and the minimum temperature will be 28 degrees. Current temperature, 29 degrees. Relative humidity, 82%. The news from RTHK.

birthday girl Sarah Newfield playing violin for Arcade Fire. We exist. And as you can hear, we are Radio 3, and we certainly do exist. I'm Simon Wilson with you for another 49 minutes or so. In that time, well, in about 20 minutes after we've had a look at the weather, we'll be opening up the birthday file, see who else other than Ms. Newfield is celebrating and blowing out their candles. What else are we going to do? We'll squeeze in a few quirky stories for the next 19 minutes and play your requests as well. If you get them in quick, 233-88266 is the number. After 8:30, no more requests. We'll be checking out the birthday file, seeing what happened this day in history. And then after the news at 9, Alison Howe will be along with her Common Room team. She'll be with you through till 10. Now, before the news, we ran our survey for this Thursday evening saying 39% of us have done... What have 39% of us done at work? And it's not pleasant. No, it's not illegal. It's actually suffered an injury. Yeah, 39% have suffered an injury at work. Yeah, headphones, tripped over headphone wires. Sent me head over heels. Speaking of which, here are the boys from Bath. Tears for Fears.

I think that was on Songs from the Big Chair, wasn't it? I think it was Head Over Heels by Tears for Fears here on Sunset Sounds. 16 minutes past eight. Now, kids who don't read are great at scrolling. Yeah, apparently so. Kids who rarely read are outperforming daily bookworms in one area. Phone scrolling. According to a new study, non-readers spend longer glued to phones while regular readers focused far longer on homework. Children who read every day are far better equipped to tackle their homework and stay focused on school tasks compared to those who pick up a book less than once a week. This is according to new research. A national survey of parents and carers reveals that daily independent reading dramatically boosts a child's overall concentration. Youngsters between 0 to 12, although 0, they're not really reading, are they? No. Who read every day can focus on home study for nearly 40% longer than irregular readers.

rather. So that's quite a significant difference. The study reveals that daily readers possess double the stamina of children who read less than once a week, staying focused on a book for well over twice as long. Beyond schoolwork, this heightened attention span extends to a broad range of creative and physical pursuits. Frequent readers remain focused on arts and crafts for half as long again as non-readers, puzzles for 45% longer, and sports for nearly a fifth longer. Mobile device scrolling was the only activity where irregular readers outpaced daily bookworms, spending nearly a quarter longer glued to screens. My goodness. The question is, what job can you get after you're a qualified scroller?

Looking for a part-time job over the summer holidays or after you graduate? It's cool to pick up some cash and gain work experience, but you've got to think it through and avoid doing dangerous jobs. My friend got hurt working last summer, and he's not fully recovered yet. A few months' pay isn't worth it, you know. So be sure the job is something you can do safely. Call the Labour Department hotline, 2559 2297, and check it out.

Birthday boy Malcolm Allared, and of course Shawadi Wadi and When here on Sunset Sounds brings the time round to 24 minutes past 8, and that neatly draws a line under the request section of today's show. Up shortly we'll have a look at the weather, then we're opening up the birthday file, dusting off the history books to find out what happened this day in history, and then welcoming Alison Howe into the studio after the news at 9. Taking us to the weather and all the birthday file fun, Let Me Go from Heaven 17.

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0: A look at the weather forecast for tonight and tomorrow. Mainly cloudy with a few showers and some squally thunderstorms. Then more showers in some areas at first. Minimum temperature around 28 degrees. Hot with sunny intervals during the day. Maximum temperature should be around 32 degrees and winds will be moderate west to southwesterlies. The outlook, there'll still be a few showers on Saturday and very hot during the day. The weather will be unsettled on Sunday, then the showers will ease off gradually and the weather will improve early to midweek next week. Currently, air quality health index remains low with readings of 2 and 3. Air temperature's 29 degrees Celsius. Relative humidity stands 82%.

The Turtles from 1967 and Happy Together. 26 minutes away from 9, time to open up the birthday file. If it's your birthday, many happy returns. Let's see who shares your special day. Born this day, 1937, Phil Schulman, multi-instrumentalist with Simon Dupree and The Big Sound. In 1967, they had a top 10 hit with Kites. I think he was also in Gentle Giant as well, wasn't he? Don't quote me on that, but I think he was. Anyway, he celebrates 89 today. Born this day, 1942, Chip Douglas, American songwriter, musician from American rock band The Turtles. We just heard their 1967 chart topper, Happy Together. He also had it with... She'd Rather Be With Me. He was the producer of some of the Monkees' biggest hits, including Daydream Believer and Pleasant Valley Sunday. Chip celebrates his 82nd birthday today. Born this day, 1943, Tuesday Weld, American actress. Films include Looking for Mr. Goodbar and Once Upon a Time in America, celebrating 83 today. Born this day, 1944, G.W. Bailey. American actor, played Lieutenant and later Captain Thaddeus Harris in Police Academy and later starred in the TV series The Closer, celebrating 82 today. Born this day, 1945, Malcolm Allred, English drummer with show Waddy Waddy. We played When from them. They had 21 UK top 40 singles, including the chart topper Under the Moon of Love. Today, Malcolm celebrates 81. Born this day, 1947, Barbara Bach, American actress. Best known as the Bond girl from the movies The Spy Who Loved Me and the wife of Ringo Starr, celebrating 79 today. Born this day, 1950, Charles Fleischer, American actor. He supplied the voice of Roger Rabbit in the movie Who Framed Roger Rabbit, celebrating 76 today. Born this day, 1953, Alex Lifeson, Canadian guitarist with rock band Rush, played their 1980 number 13 hit Spirit of Radio at the beginning of tonight's show, celebrating 73 today. Born this day, 1953, Peter Stormare, a Swedish-born actor, best known for playing Geir Grimsgård in the Coen Brothers Oscar-winning movie Fargo. Oh, and his depiction of Satan in Constantine is excellent. Peter celebrates his 73rd birthday today. Born this day, 1950, John Lloyd, British tennis player who reached the dizzy heights of world number 21, was married to American tennis legend Chris Everett, today celebrating 72. Born this day, 1955, Robert Richardson, American cinematographer, won the Academy Award for Best Cinematography twice for his work on JFK and The Aviator, celebrating 71 today. Born this day, 1957, Bernhard Langer, great German golfer, two-time Masters champion, captain of the victorious European Ryder Cup team in 2004, is celebrating his 69th birthday today. Born this day, 1958, Sergei Krikalev, a Russian cosmonaut. He spent the most time in space, more than any other human being, and celebrates his 68th birthday today. Born this day, 1969, Chandra Wilson, American actress, plays Dr. Miranda Bailey on Grey's Anatomy, celebrating 57 today. Born this day, 1970, Peter Ebdon, English snooker player, world champion back in 2002, celebrates 56 today. Born this day, 1970, Tony Kanal, English-born bassist with No Doubt, is turning 56 today. Born this day, 1972, Jimmy Pop, American lead singer with the Bloodhound Gang, played their year 2000 hit, The Bad Touch, earlier, celebrating 54 today. Born this day, 1976, Sarah Chalk, a Canadian actress, best known for playing Dr. Elliot Reed in the comedy Scrubs. And she, of course, voices Beth in
Rick and Morty. She celebrates her 50th today. Born this day, 1975, Mark Webber, Australian Formula One driver, won his first race in 2009 at the German Grand Prix, celebrating his 50th today. Born this day, 1979, Aaron Paul, American actor, played Jesse in Breaking Bad. He celebrates 47 today. Born this day, 1986, Mario, American R&B singer, 2005, had a hit with Let Me Love You, played that earlier. Today, he celebrates his 40th. Born this day, 1988, Alexa Vega, American actress, best known for playing Carmen Cortez in Spy Kids trilogy. Yeah, the little girl from Spy Kids turns 38 today. Born this day, 2007, Ariana Greenblatt, American actress, played Sasha, the teenager Barbie befriends in Barbie. Today, celebrating 19. For the special mention on the birthday file, we go to the 27th of August, 1956. Born this day, the original bassist with the Sex Pistols, Glenn Matlock, celebrates his 70th birthday today.

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0: Phil Shulman, multi-instrumentalist with Simon Dupree and The Big Sound. I think that's the band that Elton John applied to join and they turned him down, which he then went on to bigger and greater things, of course. We're at 12 minutes away from the news at 9. Coming up after the news at 9, Alison Howe will be here with her Common Room team. They're with you through till 10. Then it's Michael Lance with the Thursday edition of After Hours. That takes you through till 1 in the morning. Then throughout the hours of darkness through to the dawn of a brand new day, it is night music here on RTHK Radio 3. But right now...
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0: We're dusting off those history books to find out what happened on the 27th of August in history. 410, the sacking of Rome by the Visigoths ended after 3 days. 1776, the Battle of Long Island in what is now Brooklyn, New York. British forces under General William Howe defeated Americans under General George Washington. 1789, the French National Assembly adopted the Declaration of the Rights of Man and of the Citizen, a fundamental document of the French Revolution, proclaiming that men are born and remain free and equal in rights. 1828, Uruguay was formally proclaimed independent. 1858, the first cabled news dispatch was sent to and published by the New York Sun newspaper. 1859, petroleum was discovered in Titusville, Pennsylvania, leading to the world's first commercially successful oil well. 1883, Krakatoa, west of Java, an Indonesian volcano, entered the final stage of its eruption. 4 enormous explosions, followed by a pyroclastic flow, killing about 1,000 people. Its final shock waves traveled around the world, as many as 7 times, and tsunamis over 30 meters high killed an estimated 36,000 people worldwide. The final explosion was the loudest sound in recorded history. 1896, the Anglo-Zanzibar War took place. The conflict lasted approximately 38 minutes and is the shortest war in history between the UK and Zanzibar. 1939, the first flight of the turbojet Henkel HE-178 took place, the world's first jet aircraft. 1955, the first 197-page edition of the Guinness Book of World Records was published. 1962, NASA launched the Mariner 2 unmanned space mission to Venus. 1967, British music entrepreneur and manager of the Beatles, Brian Epstein, was found dead, locked in a bedroom in his London home. A coroner's inquest concluded that Epstein died from an overdose of sleeping pills. 1984, President Ronald Reagan announced that a schoolteacher would be the first citizen astronaut to fly aboard the space shuttle. The eventual choice, Christa McAuliffe, died in the Challenger disaster in January of 86. 1991, Moldova declared independence from the USSR. 2003, Mars made its closest approach to Earth in nearly 60,000 years, passing 34,646,418 miles away. 2015, the act of man spreading or sitting with legs wide apart on public transport was among the 1,000 new words to enter the online Oxford Dictionary. 2020, Elon Musk's Neuralink company demonstrated a brain-machine interface mixing AI with a human and to help address a number of brain-related diseases. For the special mention on this day in history, we go

back to 1990. 35-year-old Stevie Ray Vaughan was killed in a helicopter crash following a Wisconsin show with Robert Cray and Eric Clapton. Considered one of the best guitarists of all time, the highly respected blues rocker was posthumously inducted into the Rock and Roll Hall of Fame in 2015. It was a Monday on this day, the 27th of August 1990, that the world bid farewell to Stevie Ray Vaughan.

Stevie Ray Vaughan shuffling this mortal coil this day 1990. There, along with his brother Jimmy, from the album Family Values, Tick Tock. And that is a wrap for this Thursday edition of Sunset Sounds. Indeed, Tick Tock, the time is ticked out on us tonight. I'll be back with you tomorrow night between the hours of 6:30 and 9 for the Friday edition of Sunset Sounds. Less talk, more tunes, extended versions wherever possible. I look forward to your company.

then. In the meantime, have yourselves a terrific Thursday evening and a fabulous Friday. Going to close off with Julia Michaels and Issues. From me, Simon Wilson. Bye now.

0: RTHK, the news at 9 with Azam Khan. Premier Li Qiang has arrived at the border with Nepal to oversee search and rescue operations following a landslide and flash flood that killed hundreds of people, with many more missing. Xinhua News Agency said Li has been entrusted by President Xi Jinping to lead a group of senior officials from relevant departments to the disaster-hit area. Beijing says nearly 100 Chinese nationals remain missing on the Nepali side. A local official at the scene said earlier that 3 people have been killed. Police in Nepal say at least 332 bodies, including both Nepalese and foreign nationals, have been found so far. Dozens of tourists have been rescued, but over 800 remain missing in the country. Missing foreigners on the Chinese side include tourists, pilgrims, and other personnel. Central authorities are in close communication with Nepal on search and rescue efforts. Lin Zhen is a foreign ministry spokesperson.
1: This mudslide disaster has caused significant casualties and left people missing in both China and Nepal. China extends its sincere sympathies to the government of Nepal and to those affected by the disaster. China is maintaining close communication and coordination with the Nepali side to jointly carry out search and rescue efforts, and will provide emergency assistance in line with Nepal's needs.
0: Meta has introduced a parental alert system for Instagram in Hong Kong. When teen users aged 13 to 17 repeatedly search for suicide or self-harm related content, notifications will be sent to their parents via email, text, WhatsApp, or in-app message. The feature, unveiled at a company forum, will also provide expert-backed guidance for caregivers. Philip Chua, Asia-Pacific Policy Director for Products at Meta, said the company is committed to ensuring that young people are consuming content that is age

0: 0.46% in July, while prices of luxury flats dropped 0.31%, their first monthly decline in a year.
1: Labor Commissioner Sam Hui has announced that a refined heat stress at work warning system will be introduced tomorrow to improve worker safety. The move comes after concerns were raised earlier this month when only the lowest amber alert was issued despite record-breaking temperatures. Hui said two new triggers have been added to the system.
2: We expect this new arrangement will continue to give timely warning alert to workers working under heat stress caused by high humidity and poor air circulation, as well as triggering earlier and higher warnings to scenario of abnormally high temperatures, especially for workers working outdoors.
1: Unionist lawmaker Lam Chun Sing welcomes the refined system and says he expects the quick fix will lead to a higher warning being issued next month. However, he notes that there's still room for further review.
3: We appreciate that the Labor Department this time is based on the existing mechanism to do some adjustment so that we can implement the new mechanism immediately to deal with the situation in September. But for the long term, we also hope that the Labor Department can see whether we can adopt the wet bulb global temperature, which is internationally recognized.
1: A look at the weather now. It's mainly cloudy with a few showers and squally thunderstorms. There'll be more showers in some areas at first tomorrow. Minimum temperature will be around 28 degrees. It'll be hot with sunny intervals during the day. The maximum temperature will be around 32 degrees, moderate west to southwesterly winds. Looking ahead, there'll still be a few showers on Saturday and it'll be very hot during the day. But the weather will get unsettled on Sunday and the showers will ease off gradually and the weather will improve early to midweek next week. Currently at the observatory, 29 degrees, relative humidity 82%. 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

earned singer-songwriter Cara Delevingne right there with Crazy Baby on RTHK Radio 3. How's it going today, Hong Kong? What a crazy morning we had with the red rainstorm. Now that we are calming down, still got to be aware of what the weather situation is going to be, particularly for

0: Come on into the common room. This is your safe place. This is Open Space.
1: Open Space. I'm Cruzy, and tonight I'm with four very giggly and playful and fun-loving students from the Little Flowers Catholic Primary School. Can everyone say hello?
2: Hello!
1: Are you happy to be here?
3: Yes. I am very excited.
1: Oh, you guys are so lovely already. Can you let our listeners at home know who you are?
4: I'm Sophia and I'm 10 years old.
5: I'm Paula, and I'm 11 years old.
6: I'm Angela, and I'm 10 years old.
7: I'm James, and I'm 12 years old.
1: It's so great to have you all here today, and I'm so happy to see you all in such good, happy, playful moods. What are you chatting to us about?
5: Our hobbies.
1: Ooh, this is a fun one. Do you have hobbies?
7: We all have.
1: You all have hobbies. Are they all the same hobby?
5: Some are, but not all.
1: Oh, exciting. Who would like to go first?
8: James.
1: James. Go ahead, James.
7: Okay. So, hobbies are like mini worlds in our life. When we feel bored or tired, we go to these worlds to feel happy or energetic. Let me tell you my hobbies and why I love them. First of all, I enjoy swimming. Even though I feel exhausted,

0: exhausted every time I'm done swimming, it does have some benefits, like helping me coordinate my body and movements. I really like to challenge myself by competing against the clock. Second, I really like singing. I'm currently in the school choir, and I've learned that you don't have to just say your words, you have to feel them. Every time I sing or hum a sound that I like, it relieves my stress, makes me feel calm, and reduces my anxiety. It's also a way to pass the time while I'm waiting. Last but not least, my favorite hobby is cooking. There are a lot of reasons why I love cooking. For example, there are so many different kinds of food you can make, like pasta, fried rice, and my favorite, pizza. Cooking makes me feel proud of myself when someone enjoys my food. These three hobbies, swimming, singing, and cooking, each give me something different. Swimming challenges my body, singing calms my mind, and cooking fills my home with happiness. Together, they make me feel like myself. Now, I'm gonna pass the mic to Angela.
1: Brilliant. Before we hear from Angela, I would just like to say thank you for sharing those super cool hobbies with us, James. I think it was really nice to hear how you said that swimming makes you feel tired, but isn't it a nice kind of tired after you go swimming?
0: Yeah, kind of.
1: I always sleep really well after I've had a nice big swim. But it's funny you have those three hobbies you can't do all at the same time. You can't sing and swim, but you could sing and cook. Do you ever do that?
0: I sometimes do that when I'm cooking.
1: That sounds lovely. Oh, really lovely habits. And I love that you talk about some that are good for our mind and good for our body and that make us feel like ourselves. It's beautiful definitions, James. I've never really heard them described that way. I'm very grateful for that. Thank you.
0: Yeah, thank you too.
1: Angela, tell us about your hobbies.
2: Hi, everyone. I'm Angela, and thank you for having me. My hobbies are baking, football, and watching anime. Especially One Piece. Let me tell you why I love them. Football is my number one. I play on concrete. Running and laughing with my friends is the best part. Baking is my sweet hobby. I like making cookies and banana bread. Last week, I baked a cake and forgot the sugar. My brother said it tasted like cardboard, but we laughed and ate it anyways. That's my favorite thing about baking. Even when you make mistakes, you can still share it with people you love. And One Piece. I love it so much. It's about a boy named Luffy who wants to be king of the pirates. He never gives up, even when things are hard. He also loves his friends more than anything. Watching One Piece teaches me to be brave and kind. Sometimes, when I'm nervous or have a test, I pretend I'm Luffy going into battle. It makes me feel stronger. Plus, his crewmates are really funny, and my favorite character is Nami. I like Nami because she is really funny when she is mad.
1: That is really cool, Angela. Thank you so much. I'd never heard about that anime cartoon before, and it does sound really fun. And I love thinking about you trying to embody some of those characteristics before you do things. Tell me more about your baking. I'm sorry to hear you forgot the sugar in the cake. I've forgotten an egg in a cake before. Can you imagine what happened then?
2: It got less flavorful.
1: Less flavorful, and it didn't rise. It was just a brick. I just made a baked brick. But you're right, it's fun, and I'm so glad you find time to share those things with other people. And I love that so many of your hobbies have to do with kind of doing things with other people. That's really healthy and really happy. Thank you.
2: I passed the mic to Sophia.
3: Hello everyone, I'm Sophia and thank you for having me here today. Badminton is my favorite sport. I play with my friends after school, sometimes at the park, sometimes at the playground. I love running and jumping. It makes me feel strong and fast. Drawing is my quiet hobby. I like to draw faces and animals. My drawings don't look real, they look a bit like cartoons. But that's okay. I draw because it makes my brain feel calm. Crocheting is something I learned last week. I only made one thing so far, a bracelet. It's not very straight, and some parts are looser than others. But I wear it every day.

0: It makes me feel proud because I made it myself. The best part is the rhythm, hook, yawn, pull, repeat. It helped me stop worrying about homework or tests. I'm still very new, but I want to learn how to make a little turtle next time.
1: That's so cool, Sophia. Badminton is so much fun, isn't it? Do you play with other people? I think you have to. You can't play badminton by yourself, can you? So do you like playing with other people? Who's your favourite person to play badminton with?
0: The teacher.
1: Oh, nice. And tell me a little bit more about your drawing. So you're quite imaginative and creative when you draw. Do you draw your friends and family, or do you draw made-up characters?
0: Made-up characters.
1: And how do you think of them? What inspires your drawings? Did you learn to draw that kind of cartoony way at school or somewhere else?
0: Somewhere else.
1: Can you tell me about it?
0: It's fun.
1: It's fun? That's nice. And where did you learn to draw like that? At an art class, maybe?
0: Yes.
1: Could you tell me about the art class and why you liked that kind of drawing?
0: The art class was great and...
1: What do you draw with, Sophia?
0: I usually draw humans.
1: Nice. And do you use paints or coloured pencils or pens?
0: I just use pencils in school.
1: Cool. Have you ever had a little exhibition of your work or your work's been put up at school?
0: Yes. Around the stairs.
1: How did you feel when you saw it up at school?
0: Great.
1: Does it make you feel proud?
0: Yes.
1: Nice. And what is your favourite, when you talk about your hobbies, your crocheting, it's really cool that even though you're still learning, you still feel really excited to learn something new. Do you do it with friends? Who do you do your crochet with?
0: I just do it at home in free time.
1: Nice, that's lovely. And you're going to try and make a little turtle? Do you like turtles?
0: Yes, I even have one at home.
1: Oh, what's its name?
0: Astra.
1: That's a good name for a turtle. So you're going to try and make a little turtle friend for Astra?
0: Yes.
1: Oh, that sounds lovely. Thank you, Sophia. Paula, how about you? Can you tell us about your hobbies?
2: My hobbies make my private world a happy place. They are not just things I do for fun. They are ways I express myself and feel balanced. Singing and dancing are my ways to let go. When I hear music, my body moves to it. It's like my body and the music are talking to each other. I am also currently in the school choir. Drawing and painting are my quiet moments. With a pencil, I try to capture the beauty of a shadow. With a brush, I love mixing colors that feel like a storm or a sunrise, not just look like one. Then, there is cooking, the cozy activity that fills my home with yummy smells. It's the most down-to-earth of all my hobbies. It needs my full focus on the sounds and smells of cooking. Whether my hands are dirty from drawing or covered in flour, I am always making something. Singing helps me breathe. Dancing helps me stretch. Art helps me see things clearly. And cooking feeds my spirit. When I do all these things, I feel like I am being myself. Complete, happy, and truly whole.
1: That is so cool and lovely, Paula. Thank you so much for sharing it with us. I love thinking about you singing and dancing and feeling really good. What's your favorite song to dance to at the moment?
2: At the moment, it would be Internet Girl by Cat's Eye.
1: Oh, I haven't heard Internet Girl. My daughters really like Cat's Eye. It's quite good dance music, isn't it, Cat's Eye? Yeah, really fun. And how does it feel when you're in a choir and you're surrounded by other people singing as well? Same for you, James. How does it feel when you're in a choir?
2: I would feel kind of nervous of if my voice cracks, but normally it wouldn't happen, and I feel very comfortable singing around them.
1: Nice. How about you, James?
3: It feels like whenever we're singing together, it feels like one big family.
1: That's so sweet. And I think actually if everyone shows up singing and everyone's singing really loudly and proudly, it doesn't matter if someone's voice cracks. You can't really hear it, can you? Yeah. And so you also like cooking?
2: Yes, I love cooking.
1: I love that all of you guys have got so many different kinds of hobbies and you're all so different to each other, but you've got so many things in common. And I love that you do things because you listen to yourselves and you know that sometimes you need calm time, sometimes you need to feel energized. I think that's really healthy. You should be so proud of yourselves. Before we go, we have a little chant we like to say on Open Space, and I'd love you to say it with me, will you?
4: Sure.
5: We share our worries, we support each other, and we remember to have fun.
1: And you've reminded us so much tonight of all the different ways that we can have fun, because your hobbies sound super, super fun. And have you had fun this evening?
2: Yes.
3: Oh,
1: brilliant. Thank you so much. Join me in saying bye-bye.
2: Bye.

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3: Dolly Parton, the legendary music icon, has passed away at the age of 80 after a brief battle with cancer. She died peacefully in Nashville on August 25th, surrounded by loved ones, leaving behind a legacy of timeless songs, philanthropy, and joy. She had over 100 million records sold worldwide and more than 1 billion streams online. 11 Grammy Awards, 50 nominations, plus induction into the Country Music Hall of Fame. Her publicist said that after bravely facing a brief battle with cancer, Dolly departed her earthly life today, surrounded by loved ones. U.S. President Donald Trump ordered flags lowered nationwide, calling her a true loss of millions of people. Tributes went flooding in. Reba McEntire said, "Your love, your music, and you gave so much with your huge heart. There will never be another you." Julia Roberts said, "A magical and joyous human." Well, Sabrina Carpenter remembered her by saying, "Oh, Dolly, the only thing I could say after we first met was, she really is an angel walking the earth, and we look like we could be sisters." She continued to write, "I will cherish our laughter and conversations, and I will keep your wisdom, your playful outlook on life, a perfect sense of humor in my pocket for the rainy days. There will never

Never be another you, and how lucky are we all to have experienced your singular magic as well as your once-in-a-lifetime voice, songs, and heart. Your light will be something the world will search forever to find again, and I will always love you. Here is Dolly Parton feature on the Sabrina Carpenter song, Please, Please, Please.

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1: Got a clear vision of what you want to do in life? Or still confused and feeling left behind? Every week, we bring you an out-of-the-ordinary Hong Kong story to inspire you as you embark on your own journey. It's time to go off-campus. Joining me, Allison Howe, this week is...
2: Hi, my name is Lydia Chen. I'm a certified adult and pediatric sleep coach, and I founded my private practice, The Sleep Coat, almost 7 years ago.
1: Lydia is back. How are you?
2: Good. How are you, Allison?
1: Fantastic. It's been so good to have you on the show to break down all the myths about sleep aids, about different kind of things that we were worrying or confused about a good sleep. Now, tonight I want to talk about another topic with you, and that is trackers, right? Mm. I have a smartwatch, and I go to bed with it because every morning I track my sleep score. This is really type A. But I genuinely, religiously, every morning, first thing that I do when I wake up, how's my sleep score? Mm. Almost like it's a test or exam that I give myself about how well I slept last night.
2: Right.
1: But I've always wondered, how accurate are these?
2: I mean, we all live in a tech-driven

0: different world now, right?
1: Yeah.
0: And, you know, sleep trackers, they come in all forms. Watches,
1: yeah.
0: Bracelets, rings, and phone apps, even mattresses. Now, how accurate are sleep trackers? That's a very good question. They are generally good at tracking regularity. Now, regularity is important because it's in fact the most important metric of sleep now that we found.
1: Okay.
0: More so than the quantity of sleep when it comes to long-term health outcomes. However, although sleep trackers can collect a lot of information about your sleep habits and patterns, one thing that most consumer trackers don't do is that they don't measure sleep directly.
1: Okay.
0: So they generally utilize motion sensors, optical sensors to measure how you breathe, your heart rate, movements, HRV, to give a guesstimate at best of how you actually sleep. So they don't really score as well when it comes to accurately identifying sleep stages. With one recent study, they looked at a wide range of the most popular sleep trackers in the market, and they found that even the best ones only accurately identified deep sleep 59% of the time.
1: That's not very good.
0: Yeah, so, I mean, it's kind of like 50-50, right? So to accurately differentiate sleep stages, you really need to monitor brain waves, which is done via PSG.
1: Right. Now, I do know that I check in the morning when I wake up, but there are some users with wearables, they really depend on how do I sleep tonight? I'm going to check my phone. I'm going to check my watch. I'm going to check my ring. Whatever they tell me to do, I'm going to go ahead and do that. But sometimes it gets even more stressful that they can't sleep.
0: You're absolutely right. So whether sleep trackers can help your sleep or harm your sleep really depends on the person. Now, if you're someone who generally sleeps okay, you know, just needs a bit more accountability. And, you know, using a tracker can give you that extra ounce of awareness or motivation to stay consistent with your, you know, sleep-wake patterns. That's very helpful.
1: Right.
0: But from my clinical experience, I also see a lot of clients who might not be the best sleeper to begin with. And since having a tracker, they start reading into their own data without truly understanding how to interpret the data. So they can easily misinterpret what they're seeing. They start stressing themselves out. And like you said, you know, some people also start developing this new habit of checking their sleep scores first thing in the morning.
1: That's me.
0: So now sleep has become another performance metric. Or even a source of stress. And ultimately, sleep quality can worsen. And in some cases, we see insomnia develops. So much so that in the field of sleep science, there is now a newly coined term, orthosomnia, to describe this phenomenon, which is basically a perfectionist quest for perfect sleep.
1: That is hilarious. Because, I mean, is there such a thing as a perfect sleep?
0: Right? Like, there is no such thing as perfect sleep. Even for the best sleep experts or sleep specialists out there, it's simply not achievable. But the thing is, your sleep doesn't need to be perfect to be good. Now, you need to know that there are no two nights where you would have the exact same sleep.
1: Right.
0: And there are no two persons in this world that can have the exact same sleep. So you don't need to look into that score too much.
1: Right.
0: And the other thing is, you simply don't need a device to tell you how well you've slept. That's the most beautiful thing about a good night's sleep. Your body will know. So while sleep trackers can provide us with useful insights, know that it can also distract or take you away from really tuning in and being guided by the intelligence of your own body.
1: Thank you very much for that advice. We're going to have you back for one last time tomorrow. Tomorrow, we're going to focus on something that has been quite a trend, and that is all to do with the device that you can hold in your palm. Let's talk about that tomorrow. Thanks, Lydia.
0: Thank you.

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2: Hungry Ghost Festival. Hong Kong, we are marking one of the most fascinating traditions of the lunar calendar. It's rooted in Buddhist and Taoist traditions dating back centuries. The belief is that during the seventh lunar month, the gates of the underworld open and spirits roam the earth. Communities honor them with offerings, rituals, and performances to show respect and keep harmony. Well, there is a theme this year, and that is respecting the past, guiding the future, about remembering ancestors, caring for wandering spirits, and connecting cultural heritage with modern life. Paper offerings include houses, cars, and even mobile phones for the spirits. Outdoor opera shows are also performed facing empty seats reserved for the spirits. So today is not about fear. It is more about respect, culture, and connection.

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0: Welcome backstage as we continue to find out more about Ted Lasso Season 3. It is time for us to feature Lizzie from the show, a character played by Faye Marseille. Now, this season, as it returns, is no longer just talking about the regular football team that we know and love. Yes, football is still life, but we're talking about shining a spotlight on the women's football team. How do you feel about this?
1: Yeah, I mean, it's definitely a bit intimidating, but it's an honour. It's a very important show, and I think what better show to shine light on women's football than Ted Lasso? You know, it's an underdog show about the underdog, and women's sports is the underdog right now, so let us shed the light and elevate. And I think Ted Lasso does that better than most shows. So
0: right, now last question for Faye. Ted Lasso has a lot of diehard fans, but at the same time, everybody could become a Ted Lasso. What do you think?
1: The first thing is, any Ted Lasso is hope. You have to have hope, and you have to believe in things getting better. And then I think I want young girls to watch this and it be normal. And I want young boys to watch this and it be normal. That women playing sports at a high level is just normal.

For one last time tomorrow, we will continue to go backstage and bring you back onto that world premiere red carpet of Ted Lasso Season 4. And we will be hearing from the co-creator, writer, executive producer, and the actor as Ted Lasso, Jason Sudeikis. So stick around for that. We'll see you tomorrow, same time, same dial, 9 o'clock after the news here on RTHK Radio 3. Brand new music to close the show. The track is called Say Something. It's Sonny Federa and Becky Hill. Have a great evening.

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3: RTHK, the news at 10 with Azam Khan. Premier Lee Chung has arrived at the border with Nepal to oversee search and rescue operations following a landslide and flash flood that killed hundreds of people, with many more missing. Xinhua News Agency said Lee has been entrusted by President Xi Jinping to lead a group of senior officials from relevant departments to the disaster area. Beijing says nearly 100 Chinese nationals remain missing on the Nepali side. A local official at the scene said earlier that 3 people have been killed. Police in Nepal say at least 332 bodies, including both Nepalese and foreign nationals, have been found so far. Dozens of tourists have been rescued, but over 800 remain missing in the country. Relatives of people missing in the floods packed outside a hospital in Nepal capital Kathmandu, desperate for news of loved ones. Subina Tamang was trying to find her husband.
4: He said he was bringing some walnuts and chocolates for the children. He also sent some instant noodles for them and said he would be coming soon. But he didn't. All I want is that my husband comes back to me safely in one piece. I do not want anything else.
3: United Nations Secretary General Antonio Guterres has reacted to the disaster in Nepal and China by sending humanitarian aid to the victims. UN spokesman Stefan Dujarric said personnel had been deployed to coordinate relief efforts.
5: The Secretary General is saddened by the severe flooding that we saw earlier today in Nepal and in China, which has claimed many lives, left people missing, and caused widespread destruction. In Nepal, we, along with our humanitarian partners, under the leadership of the UN resident coordinator in that country, Lila Pietas Yaya, are coordinating the relief efforts. This is being done in support of the government-led response in an effort to meet what will clearly be massive humanitarian needs. We, of course, stand ready to assist the government-led efforts in China.
3: The international community has stepped up to deliver aid and expert teams to the region, including India, South Korea, the UK, the US, and the European Union. Meta has introduced a parental alert system for Instagram in Hong Kong. When teen users aged 13 to 17 repeatedly search for suicide or self-harm related content, notifications will be sent to their parents via email, text, WhatsApp, or in-app message. The feature, unveiled at a company forum, will also provide expert-backed guidance for caregivers. Philip Chua, Asia Pacific Policy Director for Products at Meta, said the company is committed to ensuring that young people are consuming content that is age appropriate.
6: Aligning all the content on Facebook or Instagram to a 13 plus with

0: in a year.
1: Profits at China's industrial firms in the first 7 months of the year rose 17.6% from a year ago. Data from the National Bureau of Statistics also showed that earnings in July rose at a slower pace than in June. Marcus Lum reports.
2: Industrial firms with an annual main business revenue of at least 20 million yuan saw their combined profits reach nearly 4.6 trillion yuan in the January to July period. Profits in July alone grew 11.2% from a year earlier, down from a 15.1% increase in June, while profits for the first 7 months slowed to 17.6% from 18.7% in the first half. Despite the slowdown, data from the National Bureau of Statistics showed that export-linked, high-tech and industrial sectors remained bright spots.
1: A look at the weather, cloudy with a few showers and squally thunderstorms. There'll be more showers in some areas at first tomorrow, with the minimum temperature of around 28 degrees. It'll be hot with sunny intervals during the day. Maximum temperature will be around 32 degrees, moderate west to southwesterly winds. Current temperature 29 degrees, relative humidity 81%. The news from RTHK.

This is After Hours. I'm Michael Lance. And it's time to have a dance party. It's Thirsty Thursday. We're going to cover all decades. 70s, 80s, 90s, 2000s. Get those grippy socks on. Grab some sustenance, an aperitif or two. And let's get serious right here on Radio 3. It's After Hours with Michael Lance. Time to dance. In your pants, it's Michael Lance.

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3: If you're just joining us, we're having our usual Thirsty Thursday dance party. Here's MJ. They Don't Really Care About Us. 1996. We're jumping all the decades. Thanks for hanging out.

We got the blood pumping yet? 70s, 80s, 90s, 2000s, dance party all night long. Here's Jammy Roll Quiet, Cosmic Girl, 1996.

Yeah, baby. Hope the week is going well. I'm going to get you right into Friday safe and sound this evening. Plenty of music coming your way. Time to trip the light. Fantastic. You make me feel mighty real. Here's Sylvester.

0: damn, that's cold. I'm a maniac, maniac on the floor, and I'm dancing like I've never danced before.
1: Did you eat a lot of paint chips when you were a kid?

0: Why?
1: Got a few more here for the first hour of our dance party. Michael Sambello Maniac. This is After Hours with Michael Lance. Cutting a rug.

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YMCA. YMCA. I know you're up on that one. Got one more here before the top of the hour in the news. Aha. Take on me.

0: RTHK, the news at 11 with Todd Harding. Tonight's headlines. Rescue teams at the China-Nepal border continue their search following deadly flash floods that's left more than 350 dead and more than 1,000 missing. The foreign ministry says it's working closely with Nepal to coordinate rescue efforts. And a brand new lantern exhibition will ring in Mid-Autumn Festival at Victoria Park next month. Premier Li Cheng has arrived at the border with Nepal to oversee search and rescue operations following a landslide and flash flood that killed hundreds of people, with many more missing. Xinhua News Agency said Li has been entrusted by President Xi Jinping to lead a group of senior officials from relevant departments to the disaster-hit area. Beijing says nearly 100 Chinese nationals remain missing on the Nepali side. And a local official at the scene said earlier that three people had been killed. Police in Nepal say at least 332 bodies, including both Nepalese and foreign nationals, have been found so far. Dozens of tourists have been rescued, but over 800 remain missing in the country. Meanwhile, relatives of people missing in floods packed the grounds of a hospital in the Nepali capital Kathmandu, desperate for news of loved ones. Subina Tamang was trying to find her husband.
1: He said he was bringing some walnuts and chocolates for the children. He also sent some instant noodles for them and said he would be coming soon. But he didn't. All I want is that my husband comes back to me safely in one piece. I do not want anything else.
0: Missing foreigners on the Chinese side include tourists, pilgrims and other personnel. Central authorities are in close communication with Nepal on search and rescue efforts. Lin Jian is a foreign ministry spokesperson.
2: This mudslide disaster has caused significant casualties and left people missing in both China and Nepal. China extends its sincere sympathies to the government of Nepal and to those affected by the disaster. China is maintaining close communication and coordination with the Nepali side to jointly carry out search and rescue efforts and will provide emergency assistance in line with Nepal's needs.
0: Experts say the mudslide was triggered by the collapse of a glacier on the Nepali side at a higher elevation. Meanwhile, United Nations Secretary General Antonio Guterres has reacted to the disaster in Nepal and China by sending humanitarian aid. UN spokesman Stefan Dujarric said personnel have been deployed to coordinate relief efforts.
3: The Secretary General is saddened by the severe flooding that we saw earlier today in Nepal and in China, which has claimed many lives, left people missing and caused widespread destruction. In Nepal, we, along with our humanitarian partners, under the leadership of the UN resident coordinator in that country, Lila Pietas Yaya, are coordinating the relief efforts. This is being done in support of the government-led response in an effort to meet what will clearly be massive humanitarian needs. We, of course, stand ready to assist the government-led efforts in China.
0: The international community has stepped up to deliver aid and send expert teams to the region, including from India, South Korea, the UK, the US and the European Union. Locally, a brand new lantern exhibition showcasing cultural elements from around the world is set to wow locals and tourists at Victoria Park next month. As Raymond Young reports, it's one of the events that will help Hong Kong

0: months between September the 24th and 26th. And the weather forecast, mainly cloudy with a few showers and squally thunderstorms. More showers in some areas first thing in the morning. It'll be hot with sunny intervals later, a high of about 32 degrees and moderate west to southwesterly winds. Still a few more showers on Saturday and it'll be very hot during the daytime. The weather will be unsettled on Sunday. The showers will ease off gradually and the weather will improve early to midweek next week. Currently at the observatory, the temperature is 29 degrees Celsius. Relative humidity stands at 82%. You're listening to RTHK. The time is 5 minutes past 11. Government figures show that Hong Kong residential home prices have snapped a 13-month run of gains. But according to data from the Rating and Valuation Department, rents are still on the rise. Altis Wong reports.
1: The department's property price index measuring average home prices in all sizes dropped 0.46% to 321.5 in July. On a year-on-year basis, the index rose 11.6%. For the first 7 months of this year, the reading gained 7.3%. By flat size, prices of small and medium-sized flats fell 0.46% in July, while prices of luxury flats dropped 0.31%, their first monthly decline in a year.
0: Tech giant Meta has introduced a parental alert system for Instagram in Hong Kong. When teen users aged 13 to 17 repeatedly search for suicide or self-harm related content, notifications will be sent to their parents via email, text, WhatsApp or in-app message. The feature, unveiled at a company forum, will also provide expert-backed guidance for caregivers. Philip Chua, Asia-Pacific Policy Director for Products at Meta, said the company is committed to ensuring that young people are consuming content that is age-appropriate.
2: Aligning all the content on Facebook or Instagram to a 13-plus rating standard that is similar to international movie criteria and informed by parental feedback is going to be important because in the first instance, let's ensure that teens are browsing content meaningfully.
0: There's been a call to extend the trial period of a scheme that helps identify suicide risks earlier for students in primary 4 to 6. As Janice Lowe reports, an education veteran says the system offers timely support and should continue for at least another year.
3: The 9-month test run for the government-led 3-tier school-based emergency mechanism is set to conclude at the end of this month. From December last year to June this year, 14 cases were referred to the hospital authority's psychiatric specialist services. Speaking on an RTHK radio program, Langton Chang, honorary chairman of the Hong Kong-aided Primary School Heads Association, said the numbers highlighted the necessity of the mechanism. He described the pilot run as short and said it should continue for at least another year before a review is carried out for enhancement. Chang said the education sector hopes the system can be regularized in a gradual manner. He also said parents play a crucial role in helping to identify pupils for early identification and intervention.
4: When we identify a problem but the parents do not agree and they are in denial or refuse to acknowledge it, when that situation arises, it actually puts schools in a difficult position. Because when we seek help under this emergency mechanism, we also need the parents' consent.
3: Chang said the mechanism could be enhanced by stepping up cooperation between schools and parents. He noted that the system offers peace of mind to schools as a dedicated consultation hotline is in place for principals to seek professional advice.
0: Labour Commissioner Sam Hoy has announced that a refined heat stress at work warning system will be introduced tomorrow to improve worker safety. The move comes after concerns were raised earlier this month when only the lowest amber alert was issued despite record-breaking temperatures. Hoy said two new triggers have been added to the system.
5: We expect this new arrangement will continue to give timely warning alert to workers working under heat stress caused by high humidity and poor air circulation, as well as triggering earlier and higher warnings to scenario of abnormally high temperatures, especially for workers working outdoors.
0: Unionist lawmaker Lam Chun Sing welcomes the refined system and says he expects the quick fix will lead to a higher warning being issued next month. However, he notes that there's still room for further review.
6: We appreciate that the Labour Department this time is based on the existing mechanism to do some adjustment so that we can implement the new mechanism immediately to deal with the situation in

0: in September. But for the long term, we also hope that the Labor Department can see whether we can adopt the wet spot global temperature, which is internationally recognized.
1: The government has announced new initiatives to improve the efficiency of its 24-hour one-stop call centre hotline 1823. It plans to use artificial intelligence to make the support line more helpful. Wendy Wong reports.
2: Acting Commissioner for Digital Policy Daniel Cheung said the 1823 centre handled about 7.5 million inquiries last year. He said AI will streamline case triage and referral. Cheung said the technology can help identify priority cases, cutting processing time from days to just hours.
3: 1823
4: The 1823 hotline is an important bridge between the government and the public. To improve service efficiency, we have already adopted AI and other innovative technologies to support digital self-service. We are also introducing automation and intelligence in areas like receiving requests, case triage and referral, so our frontline staff can focus more on handling complex cases.
2: Meanwhile, Deputy Commissioner for Data Governance Ng Ping Chung said the Digital Policy Office will start using agentic AI on a trial basis before gradually expanding it to other government departments. Agentic AI is a more advanced form of AI that can act on its own. Ng said it can handle multiple step processes, but the government is aiming for a safe and controlled approach to expand usage.
1: Profits at China's industrial firms in the first 7 months of this year rose 17.6% from a year ago. Data from the National Bureau of Statistics also showed that earnings in July rose at a slower pace than in June. Marcus Lum reports.
5: Industrial firms within

0: annual main business revenue of at least 20 million yuan saw their combined profits reach nearly 4.6 trillion yuan in the January to July period. Profits in July alone grew 11.2% from a year earlier, down from a 15.1% increase in June, while profits for the first 7 months slowed to 17.6% from 18.7% in the first half. Despite the slowdown, data from the National Bureau of Statistics showed that export-linked high-tech and industrial sectors remained bright spots.
1: Turning overseas, the Kremlin has dismissed US media reports that Russia could attack a NATO member state, and that the purpose of CIA Director John Ratcliffe's visit to Moscow this week had been to warn against such a move. Kremlin spokesman Dmitry Peskov said the claim was not based on reality.
2: A lot of this kind of scare story material is being published right now. Of course, it has nothing to do with reality and nothing to do with the intentions of the Russian Federation. The Russian Federation is continuing its special military operation. At the same time, the Russian Federation faces a highly aggressive policy directed against it by European countries. Claims to the contrary are a distortion of reality and nothing more than typical newspaper hoaxes.
1: China has called for efforts to uphold a ceasefire in Gaza and curb settler violence in the occupied West Bank. Ambassador Fu Chong also told the United Nations Security Council that any attempt by Israel for the de facto annexation of the West Bank is unacceptable. Palestinian Ambassador Riyad Mansour said the situation has worsened with Israel's plan for homes in a West Bank project known as E1.
3: Annexation has long been underway, but Israel has now crossed the Rubicon when it comes to full-fledged, full-blown annexation with the release of the tenders for E1 plan. The Israeli government stated clearly that its goal in issuing these tenders was the destruction of the Palestinian state and the triumph of the settler state. This is in parallel with the settlers' violence terrorizing the Palestinian population that the Israeli government has helped unleash, is refusing to control, and continues to effectively support.
1: There's been a continuous stream of tributes for Dolly Parton, the US country music icon who died on Tuesday at the age of 80. Fans from around the world joined fellow entertainers to sing her praises. In Parton's hometown of Sevierville in Tennessee, a vigil was held with Mayor Larry Waters telling participants that the singer never forgot her Smoky Mountain roots.
4: Dolly Parton may have belonged to the world, but she never stopped belonging to these mountains and to the people of Sevier County. She carried the Smokies with her everywhere she went, in her music, in her generosity, in the way she treated people. No matter how famous she became, she never forgot where she came from. Dolly brought joy to millions, but here at home, we will remember something even more personal. She loved this community, and we loved her.
1: And a reminder of our top story tonight, rescue teams at the China-Nepal border continue their search following deadly flash floods that's left more than 350 people dead. The news from RTHK.
5: And we're back. We're dancing tonight. It is Thirsty Thursday. We're almost through the week. Gonna get you right to Friday here in about 45 minutes. Thanks for hanging out.

0: Since Hong Kong's return to the motherland, air pollutant levels have stayed at low levels, thanks to the joint efforts of the government and various sectors, such as promoting electric vehicles, green transport, and net zero electricity generation. Overall air quality improves greatly, cutting long-term health risks by more than half in 20 years. On indoor air quality, the number of premises joining the Indoor Air Quality Certification Scheme has reached a new high. Let's work together for a fresh future.
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0: RTHK, the news at 12 with Todd Harding. Premier Lee Chung has arrived at the border with Nepal to oversee search and rescue operations following a landslide and flash flood that have killed hundreds of people from around the world, with many more missing. Central authorities say at least three people have been killed on the Chinese side. In Nepal, more than 350 bodies have been found so far. Foreign Ministry spokesperson Lin Jian says the government is liaising closely with Kathmandu.
1: This mudslide disaster has caused significant casualties and left people missing in both China and Nepal. China extends its sincere sympathies to the government of Nepal and to those affected by the disaster. China is maintaining close communication and coordination with the Nepali side to jointly carry out search and rescue efforts, and will provide emergency assistance in line with Nepal's needs.
0: Experts say the mudslide was triggered by the collapse of a glacier on the Nepali side at a higher elevation. United Nations Secretary-General Antonio Guterres has reacted to the

0: disaster in Nepal and China by sending humanitarian aid to the affected areas. UN spokesman Stefan Dujarric said personnel have been deployed to coordinate relief efforts.
1: The Secretary General is saddened by the severe flooding that we saw earlier today in Nepal and in China, which has claimed many lives, left people missing, and caused widespread destruction. In Nepal, we, along with our humanitarian partners, under the leadership of the UN resident coordinator in that country, Lila Pietas Yaya, are coordinating the relief efforts. This is being done in support of the government-led response in an effort to meet what will clearly be massive humanitarian needs. We, of course, stand ready to assist the government-led efforts in China.
0: The international community has stepped up to deliver aid and send expert teams to the region, including from India, South Korea, the UK, the US, and the European Union. A brand new lantern exhibition showcasing cultural elements from around the world is set to wow locals and tourists at Victoria Park next month. As Raymond Young reports, it's one of the events that will help Hong Kong ring in the Mid-Autumn Festival.
2: The inaugural International Lantern Spectacular, organized by the Hong Kong Tourism Board, features thousands of distinctive lanterns from 20 countries and regions under the theme of reunion. The exhibition's centerpiece will be the World Lantern Boulevard, where visitors will be treated to silk lanterns from South Korea, the multicolored patchwork lanterns of Brazil, and Polish lanterns incorporating traditional folk paper cutting techniques. The exhibition runs from September the 17th to the 27th.
0: Revelers are also encouraged to head to nearby Tai Hung for the Fire Dragon Dance between September the 24th and 26th. Tech giant Meta has introduced a parental alert system for Instagram in Hong Kong. When teen users aged 13 to 17 repeatedly search for suicide or self-harm related content, notifications will be sent to their parents via email, text, WhatsApp or in-app message. The feature, unveiled at a company forum, will also provide expert-backed guidance for caregivers. Philip Chua, Asia-Pacific Policy Director for Products at Meta, said the company is committed to ensuring that young people are consuming content that is age-appropriate.
3: Aligning all the content on Facebook or Instagram to a 13-plus rating standard that is similar to international movie criteria and informed by parental feedback is going to be important because in the first instance, let's ensure that teens are browsing content meaningfully.
0: Enhancements to the heat stress at work warning system take effect today, with authorities saying they will improve worker safety. Two new triggers have been added to improve the system's responsiveness. Unionist lawmaker Lam Chun Singh has welcomed the upgrade, saying he expects it could lead to a higher heat stress at work warning being issued next month. However, he noted that there's still room for further review.
4: We appreciate that the Labour Department this time is based on the existing mechanism.

0: Under the Electricity Ordinance, owners must arrange inspection, testing, and certification of electrical installations by a registered electrical contractor every 5 years. The certificate must be delivered to the Electrical and Mechanical Services Department for endorsement within 2 weeks after issue. Failure to complete the testing before the expiry of the certificate is an offence.
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3: Gonna make you sweat. We still rolling. 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

0: RTHK, the news at one with Todd Harding. Premier Lee Chung has arrived at the border with Nepal to oversee search and rescue operations following a landslide and flash flood that have killed hundreds of people from around the world, with many more missing. Central authorities say at least three people have been killed on the Chinese side. In Nepal, more than 350 bodies have been found so far. Foreign Ministry spokesperson Lin Jian says the government is liaising closely with Kathmandu.
1: This mudslide disaster has caused significant casualties and left people missing in both China and Nepal. China extends its sincere sympathies to the government of Nepal and to those affected by the disaster. China is maintaining close communication and coordination with the Nepali side to jointly carry out search and rescue efforts, and will provide emergency assistance in line with Nepal's needs.
0: Experts say the mudslide was triggered by the collapse of a glacier on the Nepali side at a higher elevation. United Nations Secretary General Antonio Guterres has reacted to the disaster in Nepal and China by sending humanitarian aid to the affected areas. UN spokesman Stéphane Dujarric said personnel have been deployed to coordinate relief efforts.
2: The Secretary General is saddened by the severe flooding that we saw earlier today in Nepal and in China, which has claimed many lives, left people missing, and caused widespread destruction. In Nepal, we, along with our humanitarian partners, under the leadership of the UN resident coordinator in that country, Lila Pietas Yaya, are coordinating the relief efforts. This is being done in support of the government-led response in an effort to meet what will clearly be massive humanitarian needs. We, of course, stand ready to assist the government-led efforts in China.
0: The international community has stepped up to deliver aid and send expert teams to the region, including from India, South Korea, the UK, the US and the European Union. A brand new lantern exhibition showcasing cultural elements from around the world is set to wow locals and tourists at Victoria Park next month. As Raymond Young reports, it's one of the events that will help Hong Kong ring in the Mid-Autumn Festival.
3: The inaugural International Lantern Spectacular, organized by the Hong Kong Tourism Board, features thousands of distinctive lanterns from 20 countries and regions under the theme of reunion. The exhibition's centerpiece will be the World Lantern Boulevard, where visitors will be treated to silk lanterns from South Korea, the multicolored patchwork lanterns of Brazil, and Polish lanterns incorporating traditional folk paper cutting techniques. The exhibition runs from September the 17th to the 27th.
0: Revelers are also encouraged to head to nearby Taihang for the Fire Dragon Dance between September the 24th and 26th. Tech giant Meta has introduced a parental alert system for Instagram in Hong Kong. When teen users aged 13 to 17 repeatedly search for suicide or self-harm-related content, notifications will be sent to their parents via email, text, WhatsApp or in-app message. The feature, unveiled at a company forum, will also provide expert-backed guidance for caregivers. Philip Chua, Asia-Pacific Policy Director for Products at Meta, said the company is committed to ensuring that young people are consuming content that is age-appropriate.
4: Aligning all the content on Facebook or Instagram to a 13-plus rating standard that is similar to international movie criteria and informed by parental feedback is going to be important, because in the first instance, let's ensure that teens are browsing content meaningfully.
0: Enhancements to the heat stress at work warning system take effect today, with authorities saying they will improve worker safety. Two new triggers have been added to improve the system's responsiveness. Unionist lawmaker Lam Chun Sing has welcomed the upgrade, saying he expects it could lead to a higher heat stress at work warning being issued next month. However, he noted that there's still room for further review.
5: We appreciate that the Labor Department this time is based on the existing mechanism to do some adjustment so that we can implement the new mechanism immediately to deal with the situation in September. But for the long term, we also hope that the Labor Department can see whether we can adopt the wet bulb global temperature, which is internationally recognized.
0: And the current weather forecast, mainly cloudy with a few showers and squally thunderstorms. More showers in some areas first thing in the morning. It'll be hot with sunny intervals later, a high of about 32 degrees, and moderate west to southwesterly winds. Currently at the observatory, 29 degrees, humidity at 82%. The thunderstorm warning is still in

0: RTHK, the news at 2 with Todd Harding. Premier Lee Chung has arrived at the border with Nepal to oversee search and rescue operations following a landslide and flash flood that have killed hundreds of people from around the world, with many more missing. Central authorities say that at least three people have been killed on the Chinese side. In Nepal, more than 350 bodies have been found so far. Foreign Ministry spokesperson Lin Jian says the government is liaising closely with Kathmandu.
1: This mudslide disaster has caused significant casualties and left people missing in both China and Nepal. China extends its sincere sympathies to the government of Nepal and to those affected by the disaster. China is maintaining close communication and coordination with the Nepali side to jointly carry out search and rescue efforts, and will provide emergency assistance in line with Nepal's needs.
0: Experts say the mudslide was triggered by the collapse of a glacier on the Nepali side at a higher elevation. United Nations Secretary General Antonio Guterres has reacted to the disaster in Nepal and China by sending humanitarian aid to the affected areas. UN spokesman Stéphane Dujarric said personnel have been deployed to coordinate relief efforts.
2: The Secretary General is saddened by the severe flooding that we saw earlier today in Nepal and in China, which has claimed many lives, left people missing, and caused widespread destruction. In Nepal, we, along with our humanitarian partners, under the leadership of the UN resident coordinator in that country, Lila Pietersyaya, are coordinating the relief efforts. This is being done in support of the government-led response in an effort to meet what will clearly be massive humanitarian needs. We, of course, stand ready to assist the government-led efforts in China.
0: The international community has stepped up to deliver aid and send expert teams to the region, including from India, South Korea, the UK, the US, and the European Union. A brand new lantern exhibition showcasing cultural elements from around the world is set to wow locals and tourists at Victoria Park next month. As Raymond Young reports, it's one of the events that will help Hong Kong ring in the Mid-Autumn Festival.
3: The inaugural International Lantern Spectacular, organized by the Hong Kong Tourism Board, features thousands of distinctive lanterns from 20 countries and regions under the theme of reunion. The exhibition's centerpiece will be the World Lantern Boulevard, where visitors will be treated to silk lanterns from South Korea, the multicolored patchwork lanterns of Brazil, and Polish lanterns incorporating traditional folk paper cutting techniques. The exhibition runs from September the 17th to the 27th.
0: Revelers are also encouraged to head to nearby Tai Hung for the Fire Dragon Dance between September the 24th and 26th. Tech giant Meta has introduced a parental alert system for Instagram in Hong Kong. When teen users aged 13 to 17 repeatedly search for suicide or self-harm related content, notifications will be sent to their parents via email, text, WhatsApp, or in-app message. The feature, unveiled at a company forum, will also provide expert-backed guidance for caregivers. Philip Chua, Asia-Pacific Policy Director for Products at Meta, said the company is committed to ensuring that young people are consuming content that is age-appropriate.
4: Aligning all the content on Facebook or Instagram to a 13-plus rating standard that is similar to international movie criteria and informed by parental feedback is going to be important, because in the first instance, let's ensure that teens are browsing content meaningfully.
0: Enhancements to the heat stress at work warning system will take effect today, with authorities saying they will improve worker safety. Two new triggers have been added to improve the system's responsiveness. Unionist lawmaker Lam Chun Sing has welcomed the upgrade, saying he expects it could lead to a higher heat stress at work warning being issued next month. However, he noted that there's still room for further review.
5: We appreciate that the Labour Department this time is based on the existing mechanism to do some adjustment so that we can implement the new mechanism immediately to deal with the situation in September. But for the long term, we also hope that the Labour Department can see whether we can adopt the wet bulb global temperature, which is internationally recognised.
0: And the current weather forecast, mainly cloudy with a few showers and squally thunderstorms. More showers in some areas first thing this morning. Hot with sunny intervals later, a high of about 32 degrees and moderate west to southwesterly winds. Currently at the observatory, 29 degrees, humidity at 84%. The thunderstorm warning is in force. News and weather, RTHK.

0: RTHK, the news at 3 with Todd Harding. Premier Lee Chung has arrived at the border with Nepal to oversee search and rescue operations following a landslide and flash flood that have killed hundreds of people from around the world, with many more missing. Central authorities say at least three people have been killed on the Chinese side. In Nepal, more than 350 bodies have been found so far. Foreign Ministry spokesperson Lin Zhen says the government is liaising closely with Kathmandu.
1: This mudslide disaster has caused significant casualties and left people missing in both China and Nepal. China extends its sincere sympathies to the government of Nepal and to those affected by the disaster. China is maintaining close communication and coordination with the Nepali side to jointly carry out search and rescue efforts, and will provide emergency assistance in line with Nepal's needs.
0: Experts say the mudslide was triggered by the collapse of a glacier on the Nepali side at a higher elevation. United Nations Secretary General Antonio Guterres has reacted to the disaster in Nepal and China by sending humanitarian aid to the affected areas. UN spokesman Stefan Dujarric said personnel have been deployed to coordinate relief efforts.
2: The Secretary General is saddened by the severe flooding that we saw earlier today in Nepal and in China, which has claimed many lives, left people missing, and caused widespread destruction. In Nepal, we, along with our humanitarian partners, under the leadership of the UN resident coordinator in that country, Lila Pietras Yaya, are

0: coordinating the relief efforts. This is being done in support of the government-led response in an effort to meet what will clearly be massive humanitarian needs. We, of course, stand ready to assist the government-led efforts in China.
1: The international community has stepped up to deliver aid and send expert teams to the region, including from India, South Korea, the UK, the US, and the European Union. A brand new lantern exhibition showcasing cultural elements from around the world is set to wow locals and tourists at Victoria Park next month. As Raymond Young reports, it's one of the events that will help Hong Kong ring in the Mid-Autumn Festival.
2: The inaugural International Lantern Spectacular, organized by the Hong Kong Tourism Board, features thousands of distinctive lanterns from 20 countries and regions under the theme of reunion. The exhibition's centerpiece will be the World Lantern Boulevard, where visitors will be treated to silk lanterns from South Korea, the multicolored patchwork lanterns of Brazil, and Polish lanterns incorporating traditional folk paper cutting techniques. The exhibition runs from September the 17th to the 27th.
1: Revelers are also encouraged to head to nearby Tai Hung for the Fire Dragon Dance between September the 24th and 26th. Tech giant Meta has introduced a parental alert system for Instagram in Hong Kong. When teen users aged 13 to 17 repeatedly search for suicide or self-harm related content, notifications will be sent to their parents via email, text, WhatsApp or in-app message. The feature, unveiled at a company forum, will also provide expert-backed guidance for caregivers. Philip Chua, Asia Pacific Policy Director for Products at Meta, said the company is committed to ensuring that young people are consuming content that is age-appropriate.
3: Aligning all the content on Facebook or Instagram to a 13-plus rating standard that is similar to international movie criteria and informed by parental feedback is going to be important because in the first instance, let's ensure that teens are browsing content meaningfully.
1: Enhancements to the heat stress at work warning system will take effect today, with authorities saying they will improve worker safety. Two new triggers have been added to improve the system's responsiveness. Unionist lawmaker Lam Chun Sing has welcomed the upgrade, saying he expects it could lead to a higher heat stress at work warning being issued next month. However, he noted that there's still room for further review.
4: We appreciate that the Labour Department this time is based on the existing mechanism to do some adjustment so that we can implement the new mechanism immediately to deal with the situation in September. But for the long term, we also hope that the Labour Department can see whether we can adopt the wet spot global temperature, which is internationally recognized.
1: To the weather forecast, mainly cloudy with a few showers and squally thunderstorms. More showers in some areas first thing. Hot with sunny intervals later, a high of about 32 degrees and moderate west to southwesterly winds. Currently at the observatory, 29 degrees Celsius, humidity at 83%. The thunderstorm warning is still in force. News and weather, RTHK.

0: RTHK, the news at 4 with Todd Harding. Premier Lee Chung has arrived at the border with Nepal to oversee search and rescue operations following a landslide and flash flood that have killed hundreds of people from around the world, with many more missing. Central authorities say at least three people have been killed on the Chinese side. In Nepal, more than 350 bodies have been found so far. Foreign Ministry spokesperson Lin Zhen says the government is liaising closely with Kathmandu.
1: This mudslide disaster has caused significant casualties and left people missing in both China and Nepal. China extends its sincere sympathies to the government of Nepal and to those affected by the disaster. China is maintaining close communication and coordination with the Nepali side to jointly carry out search and rescue efforts, and will provide emergency assistance in line with Nepal's needs.
0: Experts say the mudslide was triggered by the collapse of a glacier on the Nepali side at a higher elevation. United Nations Secretary General Antonio Guterres has reacted to the disaster in Nepal and China by sending humanitarian aid to the affected areas. UN spokesman Stefan Dujarric said personnel have been deployed to coordinate relief efforts.
2: The Secretary General is saddened by the severe flooding that we saw earlier today in Nepal and in China, which has claimed many lives, left people missing, and caused widespread destruction. In Nepal, we, along with our humanitarian partners, under the leadership of the UN resident coordinator in that country, Lila Pietarsz-Yaya, are coordinating the relief efforts. This is being done in support of the government-led response in an effort to meet what will clearly be massive humanitarian needs. We, of course, stand ready to assist the government-led efforts in China.
0: The international community has stepped up to deliver aid and send expert teams to the region, including from India, South Korea, the UK, the US, and the European Union. A brand new lantern exhibition showcasing cultural elements from around the world is set to wow locals and tourists at Victoria Park next month. As Raymond Young reports, it's one of the events that will help Hong Kong ring in the Mid-Autumn Festival.
3: The inaugural International Lantern Spectacular, organized by the Hong Kong Tourism Board, features thousands of distinctive lanterns from 20 countries and regions under the theme of reunion. The exhibition's

0: centerpiece will be the World Lantern Boulevard, where visitors will be treated to silk lanterns from South Korea, the multicolored patchwork lanterns of Brazil, and Polish lanterns incorporating traditional folk paper cutting techniques. The exhibition runs from September the 17th to the 27th.
1: Revelers are also encouraged to head to nearby Taihang for the Fire Dragon Dance between September the 24th and 26th. Tech giant Meta has introduced a parental alert system for Instagram in Hong Kong. When teen users aged 13 to 17 repeatedly search for suicide or self-harm related content, notifications will be sent to their parents via email, text, WhatsApp or in-app message. The feature, unveiled at a company forum, will also provide expert-backed guidance for caregivers. Philip Chua, Asia-Pacific Policy Director for Products at Meta, said the company is committed to ensuring that young people are consuming content that's age-appropriate.
2: Aligning all the content on Facebook or Instagram to a 13-plus rating standard that is similar to international movie criteria and informed by parental feedback is going to be important because in the first instance, let's ensure that teens are browsing content meaningfully.
1: Enhancements to the heat stress at work warning system take effect today, with authorities saying they will improve worker safety. Two new triggers have been added to improve the system's responsiveness. Unionist lawmaker Lam Chun Sing has welcomed the upgrade, saying he expects it could lead to a higher heat stress at work warning being issued next month. However, he noted that there's still room for further review.
3: We appreciate that the Labour Department this time is based on the existing mechanism to do some adjustment so that we can implement the new mechanism immediately to deal with the situation in September. But for the long term, we also hope that the Labour Department can see whether we can adopt the wet spot global temperature, which is internationally recognized.
1: And the current weather forecast, mainly cloudy with occasional showers and squally thunderstorms. More showers in some areas first thing this morning. It'll be hot with sunny intervals this afternoon, a high of about 32 degrees and moderate west to southwesterly winds. Still a few more showers tomorrow. Currently at the observatory, 29 degrees Celsius, humidity now down to 85%. The thunderstorm warning is still in force. News and weather, RTHK.

0: RTHK, the news at 5 with Todd Harding. Premier Lee Chung has arrived at the border with Nepal to oversee search and rescue operations following a landslide and flash flood that have killed hundreds of people from around the world, with many more missing. Central authorities say at least three people have been killed on the Chinese side. In Nepal, more than 350 bodies have been found so far. Foreign Ministry spokesperson Lin Zhen says the government is liaising closely with Kathmandu.
1: This mudslide disaster has caused significant casualties and left people missing in both China and Nepal. China extends its sincere sympathies to the government of Nepal and to those affected by the disaster. China is maintaining close communication and coordination with the Nepali side to jointly carry out search and rescue efforts, and will provide emergency assistance in line with Nepal's needs.
0: Experts say the mudslide was triggered by the collapse of a glacier on the Nepali side. United Nations Secretary General Antonio Guterres has reacted to the disaster by sending humanitarian aid to the affected areas. UN spokesman Stéphane Dujarric said personnel have been deployed to coordinate relief efforts.
2: The Secretary General is saddened by the severe flooding that we saw earlier today in Nepal and in China, which has claimed many lives, left people missing, and caused widespread destruction. In Nepal, we, along with our humanitarian partners, under the leadership of the UN resident coordinator in that country, Lila Pietas Yaya, are coordinating the relief efforts. This is being done in support of the government-led response in an effort to meet what will clearly be massive humanitarian needs. We, of course, stand ready to assist the government-led efforts in China.
0: A brand new lantern exhibition showcasing cultural elements from around the world is set to wow locals and tourists at Victoria Park next month. As Raymond Young reports, it's one of the events that will help Hong Kong ring in the Mid-Autumn Festival.
3: The inaugural International Lantern Spectacular, organised by the Hong Kong Tourism Board, features thousands of distinctive lanterns from 20 countries and regions under the theme of reunion. The exhibition's centerpiece will be the World Lantern Boulevard, where visitors will be treated to silk lanterns from South Korea, the multicolored patchwork lanterns of Brazil, and Polish lanterns incorporating traditional folk paper cutting techniques. The exhibition runs from September the 17th to the 27th.
0: Revelers are also encouraged to head to nearby Tai Hung for the Fire Dragon Dance between September the 24th and 26th. Tech giant Meta has introduced a parental alert system for Instagram in Hong Kong. When teenagers repeatedly search for suicide or self-harm related content, notifications will be sent to their parents via email, text, WhatsApp or in-app message. The feature, unveiled at a company forum, will also provide expert-backed guidance for caregivers. Philip Chua, Asia-Pacific Policy Director for Products at Meta.

0: Twitter said the company is committed to ensuring that young people are consuming content that is age appropriate.
1: Aligning all the content on Facebook or Instagram to a 13 plus rating standard that is similar to international movie criteria and informed by parental feedback is going to be important because in the first instance, let's ensure that teens are browsing content meaningfully.
0: Enhancements to the heat stress at work warning system take effect today, with authorities saying they will improve worker safety. Two new triggers have been added to improve the system's responsiveness. Unionist lawmaker Lam Chun Sing has welcomed the upgrade, saying he expects it could lead to a higher heat stress at work warning being issued next month. However, he noted that there's still room for further review.
2: We appreciate that the Labour Department this time is based on the existing mechanism to do some adjustment so that we can implement the new mechanism immediately to deal with the situation in September. But for the long term, we also hope that the Labour Department can see whether we can adopt the wet bubble temperature, which is internationally recognized.
0: To finance news, and on Wall Street, the tech-heavy Nasdaq has outperformed its peers. The Nasdaq rose 1.6% to 26,541. The S&P 500 rose 0.7% to 7,731, while the Dow rose 0.2% to 53,569. To the weather forecast, mainly cloudy with occasional showers and squally thunderstorms. More showers in some areas first thing this morning. It'll be hot with sunny intervals this afternoon, a high of about 32 degrees. And moderate west to southwesterly winds. Currently at the observatory, 29 degrees Celsius, humidity at 92%. The thunderstorm warning is still in force. News and weather, RTHK.
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0: RTHK, the news at 6 with Todd Harding. Premier Lee Chung is at the border with Nepal to oversee search and rescue operations. He arrived yesterday in the wake of Wednesday's deadly mudslide in the China-Nepal border region. Central authorities say at least three people were killed on the Chinese side. In Nepal, 389 bodies have been found so far. Lin Jian is a foreign ministry spokesperson.
1: This mudslide disaster has caused significant casualties and left people missing in both China and Nepal. China extends its sincere sympathies to the government of Nepal and to those affected by the disaster. China is maintaining close communication and coordination with the Nepali side to jointly carry out search and rescue efforts and will provide emergency assistance in line with Nepal's needs.
0: Experts say the mudslide was triggered by the collapse of a glacier on the Nepali side. Beijing says nearly 100 Chinese nationals remain missing on the Nepalese side of the border. The Chinese embassy there is seeking further verification with the Nepalese side and has put out a safety alert. Meanwhile, Nepal's disaster agency has said 910 people are unaccounted for. The figure includes at least 517 foreigners. It did not give a breakdown of their nationalities. The mainland's Ministry of Water Resources has activated an emergency flood response in China's Xizang Autonomous Region. This comes after a barrier lake formed following Wednesday's mudslide in Nepal, which also hit the port of Jirong on the Chinese side of the border. Nazvi Karim reports.
2: According to forecasts, inflows into the lake could reach about 3 million cubic meters over the next 3 days due to rain, upping the chance of a breach that could cause further damage in the areas including Jirong port. The ministry has told local authorities to monitor the barrier lake and rainfall. It also told them to strengthen forecasting and risk assessments and accurately identify people living in the areas that could be affected.
0: US President Donald Trump has signed an executive order to rename Lake Ontario as Lake America. A White House aide said the order directs the Department of the Interior and Secretary Doug Burgum to make the change.
3: And finally, I guess the purpose of this more than anything else is we're going to be changing the name of Lake Ontario, effective immediately, to Lake America. That's going to take place right now as I sign the order.
0: One of the five Great Lakes of North America, Lake Ontario, borders both the Canadian province of Ontario and the U.S. state of New York. Tech giant Meta has introduced a parental alert system for Instagram in Hong Kong. When teen users aged 13 to 17 repeatedly search for suicide or self-harm related content, notifications will be sent to their parents via email, text, WhatsApp or in-app message. The feature, unveiled at a company forum, will also provide expert-backed guidance for caregivers. Philip Chua, Asia-Pacific Policy Director for Products at Meta, said the company is committed to ensuring that young people are consuming content that is age-appropriate.
4: Aligning all the content on Facebook or Instagram to a 13-plus rating standard that is similar to international movie criteria and informed by parental feedback is going to be important because in the first instance, let's ensure that teens are browsing content meaningfully.
0: Enhancements to the heat stress at work warning system take effect today, with authorities saying they will improve worker safety. Two new triggers have been added to improve the system's responsiveness. Unionist lawmaker Lam Chun Sing has welcomed the upgrade, saying he expects it could lead to a higher heat stress at work warning being issued next month. However, he noted that there's still room for further review.
5: We appreciate

0: that the Labor Department this time is based on the existing mechanism to do some adjustment so that we can implement the new mechanism immediately to deal with the situation in September. But for the long term, we also hope that the Labor Department can see whether we can adopt the wet global temperature, which is internationally recognized.
1: To finance news, and on Wall Street, the tech-heavy Nasdaq has outperformed its peers after chip maker Nvidia's bumper revenue forecast. The Nasdaq rose 1.6% to 26,541. The S&P 500 rose 0.7% to 7,731, while the Dow rose 0.2% to 53,569. To the weather forecast, mainly cloudy with occasional showers and squally thunderstorms. More showers in some areas this morning. It'll be hot with sunny intervals this afternoon with a high of about 32 degrees and moderate west to southwesterly winds. Currently at the observatory, the temperature is 29 degrees Celsius, relative humidity at 87%. That's the news and weather from RTHK.

0: firing practice will be carried out at the Sang Wai and Tai Ling range in Fanling today from 8 a.m. to 9 p.m. During daytime practice, red flags will be hung at proper places around the firing range. During night practice, red lights will be hung along the boundary of the range. For safety reasons, members of the public are warned to refrain from entering the firing areas within the period of firing.
1: From September 30th, 2025, washing machines, refrigerators, and storage-type electric water heaters must adopt a set of higher energy efficiency grading standards and bear new labels with reference numbers starting with U3 for supply in Hong Kong. Use Energy Saver in the mobile app E&M Connect from the Electrical and Mechanical Services Department for product comparison. Practice a low-carbon lifestyle with Grade 1 energy labels.

0: Good morning and welcome to RTHK's Hong Kong Today. I'm Ben Che.
1: And I'm Todd Harding. Coming up, Premier Lee Chung arrives at the border with Nepal to oversee search and rescue operations after deadly flash floods kill hundreds with over 1,000 missing.
0: A revised heat stress at work warning system takes effect today to boost worker safety.
1: Meta unveils a new Instagram alert system in Hong Kong that notifies parents when their kids search for suicide-related content.
0: And in sports, Hong Kong-China tennis star Coleman Wong makes history by reaching the main draw of the US Open Grand Slam event for the second year in a row.
1: Premier Lee Chung has arrived at the border with Nepal to oversee search and rescue operations following a landslide and flash flood that killed hundreds of people, with many more missing. Xinhua News Agency said Lee is entrusted by President Xi Jinping to lead a group of senior officials from relevant departments to the disaster-hit area. Central authorities are in close communication with Nepal on search and rescue efforts. Lin Jian is a foreign ministry spokesperson.
2: This mudslide disaster has caused significant casualties and left people missing in both China and Nepal. China extends its sincere sympathies to the government of Nepal and to those affected by the disaster. China is maintaining close communication and coordination with the Nepali side to jointly carry out search and rescue efforts and will provide emergency assistance in line with Nepal's needs.
1: Beijing says nearly 100 Chinese nationals remain missing on the Nepali side. Authorities on the China side said that three people had been killed and 558 were missing. In Nepal, latest reports say 389 people are confirmed dead and 910 others, including at least 517 foreigners, remain missing. Experts say the mudslide was triggered by the collapse of a glacier on the Nepali side at a higher elevation.
0: Relatives of people missing in floods packed the grounds of a hospital in the Nepali capital, Kathmandu, desperate for news of loved ones. Subina Tamang was trying to find her husband.
3: He said he was bringing some walnuts and chocolates for the children. He also sent some instant noodles for them and said he would be coming soon. But he didn't. All I want is that my husband comes back to me safely in one piece. I do not want anything else.
1: United Nations Secretary General Antonio Guterres has reacted to the disaster in Nepal and China by sending humanitarian aid to the victims. UN spokesman Stéphane Dujarric said personnel have been deployed to coordinate relief efforts.
4: The Secretary General is saddened by the severe flooding that we saw earlier today in Nepal and in China, which has claimed many lives, left people missing, and caused widespread destruction. In Nepal, we, along with our humanitarian partners, under the leadership of the UN resident coordinator in that country, Lila Pietas Yaya, are coordinating the relief efforts. This is being done in support of the government-led response in an effort to meet what will clearly be massive humanitarian needs. We, of course, stand ready to assist the government-led efforts in China.
0: Here in Hong Kong, a refined heat stress at work warning system has taken effect today to boost worker safety. This follows concerns that only the lowest amber alert was issued despite record-breaking temperatures earlier this month. Wendy Wong has the story.
3: Commissioner for Labour Sam Hui said that following talks with the observatory, two new triggers have been added to improve the system's responsiveness to exceptionally high temperatures. From Friday, when the observatory issues an extreme heat alert, the amber warning will be issued immediately, and the threshold for raising the warning level will be lowered to allow for an earlier activation. He explained that if temperatures across Hong Kong reach 35 degrees or above, the warning will be automatically raised by one level, meaning if it reaches amber, a red warning will be issued, and the same applies from red to black. The commissioner said he hopes this will help employers and staff put mitigation measures in place faster.
5: We expect this new arrangement will continue to give timely warning alerts to workers working under heat stress caused by high humidity and poor air circulation, as well as triggering earlier and higher warnings to scenario of abnormally high temperatures, especially for workers working outdoors.
3: Hui added that the department will continue to collect data to assess the effectiveness of the improved system.
1: Wendy Wong. Unionist lawmaker Lam Chun Sing has welcomed the enhanced system as he believed it will offer more rest time for workers. Lam, who heads the Federation of Hong Kong and Kowloon Labour Unions, told Janice Lowe that he expects the refined system to help workers adapt to the extreme weather conditions expected next month.
6: We appreciate that the Labour Department had listened to the opinion of the public and make some adjustment on the existing mechanism so that maybe more chance we can issue red warning signals so the outdoor worker may have more rest time and we can implement the new mechanism immediately to deal with the situation in September, because in Hong Kong in September there may be still some extreme hot weather. So we support Labour Department to amend the existing mechanism as soon as possible. We also agree that there's several requirements. For example, we add the temperature, for example, 35 degrees Celsius together with the heat index, because in some situation the heat index only reach 30, so that we can issue a red warning signal. It's relax the requirement so that we can have more chance to issue a red warning signal.
7: As part of the enhancement, as what you've mentioned earlier, the warning will be raised by one level automatically when temperatures generally reach 35 degrees in Hong Kong. That means that if it reaches an amber alert, a red one will be issued, and the same applies from red to black. So what's your view on this 35 degrees threshold? Do you mind to elaborate a bit more on this?
6: We agree that the Labour Department to consider two factors. One is the temperature and another is the heat index. And I think if the temperature is reached 35 degrees Celsius, is very hot, and maybe the worker need more rest time, together with the heat index that we only need to reach 30, and then the Labour Department will issue a red warning signal, I think is relax the criteria and more chance to get a red warning signal. But we also have some opinion on the another arrangement, is the extreme hot weather special warning. Under this situation, we also need two monitoring stations that the heat index reach 32, so that the Labour Department will issue a red warning signal. But I think the heat index still at 32, weather requirement is too high, because in August, there's very hot weather, but most of the monitoring station, the heat index is only around 31.5, 31.6, and some of the monitoring station, the heat index are below 31. So there is a distance to reach the heat index 32. For the long term, we hope Labour Department can review the heat index 32, whether it's too high, and maybe we can lower the requirement so that we have more chance to get a red warning signal.
7: And the department says that under the enhanced system, it expects Hong Kong will see around 4 to 7 days annually of the red alert and 1 to 2 days of the black alert. So for this, to what extent is that in line with your expectations?
6: Of course, maybe the situation better than the current situation, because we have more chance to get red warning signal, because under the red warning signal, outdoor worker can have more rest time. And for the very heavy physical workload job category, worker can stop working. That's very important. But I think for some of the job category and or some of the worker, there may be not enough rest time. So maybe the Labour Department can still review the heat index. In some situation, we also need to reach 32 so that the Labour Department will issue the red warning signal. We hope that the Labour Department can review the 32 heat index, whether the standard is too high, because some of the outdoor workers, for example, cleaning surface, some of the cleaning workers, they are old age, some is even more than 65 years old, they have high risk to get heat stroke. We hope that they can have more rest time, and we also encourage the employer can consider the individual situation instead of only depends on the warning system to provide rest time to them.
7: To what extent do you think the wet bulb globe temperature should be adopted under the enhanced system in the future?
6: We appreciate that the Labor Department this time is based on the existing mechanism to do some adjustment so that we can implement the new mechanism immediately to deal with the situation in September. But for the long term, we also hope that the Labor Department can see whether we can adopt the wet spot global temperature, which is internationally recognized, or if the Labor Department still use the existing mechanism based on the heat index. We also hope that the Labor Department can review in some situation the heat index is still 32, which is related to the red warning signal, whether it's too high and we should lower the standard. We hope that the Labor Department in the next few months can have a comprehensive review.
0: That was unionist lawmaker Lam Chung Seng. Government figures show that Hong Kong residential home prices have snapped a 13-month run of gains, but according to data from the Rating and Valuation Department, rents are still on the rise. Altus Wong reports.
3: The department's property price index, measuring average home prices in all sizes, dropped 0.46% to 321.5 in July. On a year-on-year basis, the index rose 11.6%. For the first 7 months of this year, the reading gained 7.3%. By flat size, prices of small and medium-sized flats fell 0.46% in July, while prices of luxury flats dropped 0.31%, their first monthly decline in a year. Eddie Kwok, Executive Director of Valuation and Advisory Services at CBRE Hong Kong, said as residential property prices have increased by 7.3% year-to-date, further upside is expected to be limited in the short term. He said the residential market is likely to enter a consolidation phase in the coming months. Kwok said new home transaction volumes are expected to fall in the second half of this year, leading to a slight decline in overall new home sales this year. Meanwhile, rent levels hit new highs. The Rating and Valuation Department's rental index recorded a gain of 0.77% to 207.4 in July, the ninth consecutive monthly gain. The cumulative gain in the first 7 months of this year reached 3.4%.
1: Altus Wong. There's been a call to extend the trial period of a scheme that helps identify suicide risks earlier for students in primary 4 to 6. As Janice Lowe reports, an education veteran says the system offers timely support and should continue for at least another year.
7: The 9-month test run for the government-led 3-tier school-based emergency mechanism is set to conclude at the end of this month. From December last year to June this year, 14 cases were referred to the hospital authority's psychiatric specialist services. Speaking on an RTHK radio program, Langton Chang, honorary chairman of the Hong Kong-aided Primary School Heads Association, said the numbers highlighted the necessity of the mechanism. He described the pilot run as short and said it should continue for at least another year before a review is carried out for enhancement. Chang said the education sector hopes the system can be regularized in a gradual manner. He also said parents play a crucial role in helping to identify pupils for early identification and intervention.
8: When we identify a problem but the parents do not agree and they are in denial or refuse to acknowledge it, when that situation arises, it actually puts schools in a difficult position. Because when we seek help under this emergency mechanism, we also need the parents' consent.
7: Chang said the mechanism could be enhanced by stepping up cooperation between schools and parents. He noted that the system offers peace of mind to schools as a dedicated consultation hotline is in place for principals to seek professional advice.
0: Janice Lowe. Meta has announced a new Instagram alert system in Hong Kong designed to notify parents when their teenagers repeatedly search for content related to suicide or self-harm. Haley Yip reports.
9: The feature was unveiled as the U.S. tech giant partners with local educators and community organizations to address growing concerns about youth online safety ahead of the new school year. Meta is already rolling out the feature in phases to teen accounts, which cover users aged 13 to 17. Parents will receive alerts if their teenage children attempt to search for triggering terms, such as those promoting self-harm or specific words like suicide, multiple times within a short period. Meta said notifications will be delivered via email, text message, WhatsApp, or in-app alerts, depending on the contact details the parent has linked to the supervision feature. Parents will have the option to access expert-curated resources designed to help them navigate sensitive conversations with their child. The new alert system builds on Meta's existing safety policies, which strictly prohibit content that glorifies or promotes suicide and self-harm. Philip Chua, Asia-Pacific Policy Director for Products at Meta, said the company is committed to ensuring that young people are consuming content that is age-appropriate.
10: Aligning all the content on Facebook or Instagram to a 13-plus rating standard that is similar to international movie criteria and informed by parental feedback is going to be important because in the first instance, let's ensure that teens are browsing content meaningfully.
9: Chua said while the app already sends 60-minute time limit reminders, parents also have the option to set custom blocks or time limits that suit their family circumstances. While the platform does allow users to share their own personal struggles with these issues, the company said such posts are hidden from teen viewers. Meta already blocks search results for clearly harmful terms, redirecting users to local support organizations and helplines. The company said it will continue to alert emergency services when it identifies an imminent risk of physical harm.
1: The time is 6:46. You're listening to Hong Kong Today. A brand new lantern exhibition showcasing cultural elements from around the world is set to wow locals and tourists at Victoria Park next month. As Raymond Yeung reports, it's one of the events that will help Hong Kong ring in the Mid-Autumn Festival.
11: The inaugural International Lantern Spectacular, organized by the Hong Kong Tourism Board, features thousands of distinctive lanterns from 20 countries and regions under the theme of reunion. The exhibition's centerpiece will be the World Lantern Boulevard, where visitors will be treated to silk lanterns from South Korea, the multicolored patchwork lanterns of Brazil, and Polish lanterns incorporating traditional folk paper cutting techniques. The Tourism Board has also invited a team of craftsmen from Nanjing to set up four giant Qinhuai lanterns that will be built with a traditional technique dating back 1,700 years and is inscribed on the National List of Intangible Cultural Heritage. Another pavilion will showcase hundreds of lanterns handcrafted by local artisans, taking up the shape of rabbits, starfruits, and goldfish. The exhibition runs from September the 17th to the 27th and coincides with the Mid-Autumn Lantern Carnival held by the Leisure and Cultural Services Department in Causeway Bay every year. Revelers are also encouraged to head to nearby Tai Hang for the Fire Dragon Dance between September the 24th and the 26th.
0: Raymond Yeung. The government has announced new initiatives to improve the efficiency of its 24-hour one-stop call center hotline 1823. It plans to use artificial intelligence to make the support line more helpful. Wendy Wong reports.
3: Acting Commissioner for Digital Policy Daniel Cheung said the 1823 center handled about 7.5 million inquiries last year. He said AI will streamline case triage and referral. Cheung said the technology can help identify priority cases, cutting processing time from days to just hours.
12: 1823 hotline is an important bridge between the government and the public. To improve service efficiency, we have already adopted AI and other innovative technologies to support digital self-service. We are also introducing automation and intelligence in areas like receiving requests, case triage and referral, so our frontline staff can focus more on handling complex cases.
3: Meanwhile, Deputy Commissioner for Data Governance Ng Ping Chung said the Digital Policy Office will start using agentic AI on a trial basis before gradually expanding it to other government departments. Agentic AI is a more advanced form of AI that can act on its own. Ng said it can handle multiple-step processes, but the government is aiming for a safe and controlled approach to expand usage.
1: Wendy Wong. A senior executive of smart card firm Octopus says society often underestimates the spending power and mobility of the elderly. The comment comes on the eve of a two-week Joyu Fest, in which senior citizens holding those cards can enjoy promotions and cash rebates at thousands of shops and restaurants. Edwin Lai, general manager of retail business and partnerships at Octopus, told RTHK's Backchat program that the elderly are important customers.
13: We echo the government

0: policy on silver economy, and we see this as extremely important segment for us because, like, say, the population for Hong Kong is around 7.5, 0.6 million. The census were just out. Joint account holder is approaching 2.6 million. So basically almost one in third or more a joint account holder. It's an extremely important segment for us, not only because of a commercial value, but also we wanted to encourage this segment. They move around town and keep mobile and just really have a distinct lifestyle. So we also notice when we look at our data, their mobility and also activeness, it's exactly the same for the one that from 60 to 70, whereas it's like 50 to 60. So we really see this as a really important segment to take care of.
1: Right.
0: And, you know, bring the whole value to them, basically.
1: Is the elderly market becoming a more important focus for Octopus and merchants here in Hong Kong?
0: Yeah, definitely. Mm. So we also see that in spending. You know, for what I share, the mobility, we always underestimate the mobility for this segment. But also, like, the spending, we just put it in context. So they actually, on average, each month, they travel 95 million times, for all these segments combined, of course, right? Mm. And the retail transaction is 45 million transactions for an average month. Each, like, the monetary value adds up to $2.3 billion. It's crazy amount. We would see this segment as an important pillar for our society.
2: Can I just ask a question here? Where do people, this Joy U Fest, where do people find out what outlets are offering, what the offers are? I take it it's on your website?
0: For tomorrow, you would start to see very traditional, like, print media. Mm. We would actually list out all the offers because, like, not only you know of the fest, but you want to know and find out, like, the curation of offers that we did and find out the one that you like and you can spend some time and spend there. Digital media, we invest in some of the digital media, both online and, you know, pay search on search engine. We would have TV ads and, of course, our own app. We would app and website, we will have, like, all of offer lists out, mostly apps, right? Mm. We notice a lot of interaction is through our app. It's just a quick stat to share. Over a million digital footprint on the elderly were actually visiting our app for the past 12 months. So it's actually a sizable number. So actually, this segment is a lot more digital than you think.
3: That was Edwin Lai, General Manager of Retail and Business and Partnerships at Octopus. Turning overseas, the Kremlin has dismissed U.S. media reports that Russia could attack a NATO member state and that the purpose of CIA Director John Ratcliffe's visit to Moscow this week had been to warn against such a move. Kremlin spokesman Dmitry Peskov said the claim was not based on reality.
4: A lot of this kind of scare story material is being published right now. Of course, it has nothing to do with reality and nothing to do with the intentions of the Russian Federation. The Russian Federation is continuing its special military operation. At the same time, the Russian Federation faces a highly aggressive policy directed against it by European countries. Claims to the contrary are a distortion of reality and nothing more than typical newspaper hoaxes.
5: Profits at China's industrial firms in the first 7 months of this year rose 17.6% from a year ago. Data from the National Bureau of Statistics also showed that earnings in July rose at a slower pace than in June. Marcus Lum reports.
6: Industrial firms with an annual main business revenue of at least 20 million yuan saw their combined profits reach nearly 4.6 trillion yuan in the January to July period. Profits in July alone grew 11.2% from a year earlier, down from a 15.1% increase in June, while profits for the first 7 months slowed to 17.6% from 18.7% in the first half. Despite the slowdown, data from the National Bureau of Statistics, or NBS, showed that export-linked, high-tech and industrial sectors remained bright spots. Profits for the computer, communication and other electronic equipment manufacturing sector jumped 110%, while earnings for the non-ferrous metal smelting, rolling processing sector leapt 92%. MBS statistician Yu Weiling said the global environment remains complex and challenging, while the imbalance between strong supply and weak domestic demand remains a key constraint.
3: Marcus Lum. To finance news now, on Wall Street, the tech-heavy Nasdaq has outperformed its peers after chip

0: Maker NVIDIA's bumper revenue forecast reaffirmed the strength of the AI boom and fueled gains in tech stocks. NVIDIA shares jumped after the chip company's robust forecast met lofty investor expectations, reinforcing the view that the tech rally still has room to run as companies at the heart of the AI build-out continue to deliver impressive growth. The Nasdaq rose 1.6% to 26,541. The S&P 500 rose 0.7% to 7,731, while the Dow rose 0.2% to 53,569. Nancy Tengler is the CEO and Chief Investment Officer at Laffer Tengler Investments.
1: Market's up pretty strongly today, particularly the Nasdaq. And the primary reason, of course, is NVIDIA's earnings, which came out after hours yesterday. And what you can take away from that as an investor is that the hand-wringing over AI being a bubble is, I think, was solved last night when NVIDIA raised their revenue growth guidance to 70% from 40% for next year. And it's in a supply constrained environment. So if you think about their growth, which is 70%, what they're telling us is that demand is up 100%.
0: And in just a moment, we'll have the latest sports news with Carlos Escueta.
2: Statistics are vital to society's development. 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By law, all the information collected is kept in strict confidence. For a better future, let's support government statistical surveys.
3: Good morning. Sports news now with me. I'm Carlos Escueda. We begin with tennis. In Hong Kong, China star Coleman Wong has qualified for the U.S. Open in New York for the second year running. As Nazri Karim tells us, the world number 94 booked his spot in the final Grand Slam event of the year with a straight set win over Serbia's Dusan Lajovic.
4: The top-ranked SAR player entered his third and final qualifying match, needing just one more win to earn a place in the coveted main singles draw at Flushing Meadows. Wong got off to a flying start against the 30th seed Lajovic, capitalizing on two forehand errors to secure a crucial break in the 10th game, winning the opener 6-4. The second set saw another spirited fight from both players, with Wong again breaking Lajovic in the 5th game. Despite a brief rain delay midway through the set, Wong remained undeterred. Lajovic was unable to create any breakpoint opportunities against Wong's serve the rest of the match, as the SAR player secured a 6-3 win to wrap up the contest in 1 hour and 27 minutes. Wong last year made history at the US Open by becoming the first male player from Hong Kong in the open air to reach a Grand Slam main draw and advance to the third round. He fell in a 5-set battle to Russia's Andrei Rublev.
3: Well, to football now, and Champions League holders Paris Saint-Germain have been drawn meetings with Barcelona, Manchester City and Aston Villa among their 8 matches in the league phase of Europe's top-tier competition this season. PSG beat Premier League champions Arsenal in May to retain their title. Speaking after the draw, former Arsenal defender Martin Keown believes the Gunners are still fully capable of taking on Europe's best teams.
5: Do you know, maybe we'll see winning the Premier League gives you that extra bit of confidence. You can see that glow in the players. That has to be the vision for the club, the ambition, and embrace that. And I think they're more than capable of doing it. Let's see how it pans out.
3: Well, sticking with football, Liverpool boss Andoni Iraola says he's hopeful for positive news in their pursuit of a winger. Amid reports, the Merseyside club had reached a deal with Paris Saint-Germain to sign Bradley Barcola. US media reports had reported the clubs had agreed to terms on a deal for the France forward worth around £120 million. Still, the Iraola remained tight-lipped on the ongoing transfer rumours.
6: As you know, no, we are trying to sign in that position. No? And also, as you know, we cannot talk about players that right now are not ours, but it's evident that we are trying to improve or try to fill that position because we don't have the numbers. And I hope we can have good news soon, but we are still not there.
3: And finally, in cycling, Tadej Pogacar continued his dominant run of form by taking stage 6 of the Vuelta a España. The reigning world champion outsprinted Spain's Enric Mas for his third stage win at this year's competition, completing the 177.5 kilometer ride in 4 hours, 12 minutes, and 20 seconds. Pogacar, a five-time Tour de France winner, is the overwhelming favorite to win the Vuelta as he looks to complete a Grand Tour Grand Slam. And that's your look at sport.
0: Thanks, Carlos. And the weather forecast for today, mainly cloudy with a few showers and squally thunderstorms. More showers in some areas at first. Hot with sunny intervals this afternoon with highs of around 32 degrees. Looking ahead, there'll still be a few showers tomorrow and very hot during the day. Right now, 29 degrees Celsius, the humidity 89%.
7: RTHK, the news at 7 with Robert Kemp. Premier Li Chang is at the border with Nepal to oversee search and rescue operations. He arrived yesterday in the wake of Wednesday's deadly mudslide in the China-Nepal border region. Central authorities say at least three people were killed on the Chinese side. In Nepal, 389 bodies have been found so far. In Jiang is a foreign ministry spokesperson.
8: This mudslide disaster has caused significant casualties and left people missing in both China and Nepal. China extends its sincere sympathies to the government of Nepal and to those affected by the disaster. China is maintaining close communication and coordination with the Nepali side to jointly carry out search and rescue efforts and will provide emergency assistance in line with Nepal's needs.
7: Experts say the mudslide was triggered by the collapse of a glacier on the Nepali side. Beijing says nearly 100 Chinese nationals remain missing on the Nepalese side of the border. The Chinese embassy there is seeking further verification with the Nepalese side and has put out a safety alert. Meanwhile, Nepal's disaster agency has said 910 people are unaccounted for. The figure includes at least 517 foreigners. It did not give a breakdown of their nationalities. The mainland's Ministry of Water Resources has activated an emergency flood response in China's Xinjiang Autonomous Region. This comes after a barrier lake formed following Wednesday's mudslide in Nepal, which also hit the port of Guirong on the Chinese side of the border. Nasvi Karim reports.
9: According to forecasts, inflows into the lake could reach about 3 million cubic meters over the next 3 days due to rain, upping the chance of a breach that could cause further damage in the areas including Guirong Port. The ministry has told local authorities to monitor the barrier lake and rainfall. It also told them to strengthen forecasting and risk assessments and accurately identify people living in the areas that could be affected.
7: Tech giant Meta has introduced a parental alert system for Instagram in Hong Kong. When teen users aged 13 to 17 repeatedly search for suicide or self-harm related content, notifications will be sent to their parents via email, text, WhatsApp or in-app message. The feature unveiled at a company forum will also provide expert-backed guidance for caregivers. Philip Chua, Asia Pacific Policy Director for Products at Meta, says the company is committed to ensuring that young people are consuming content that is age appropriate.
10: Aligning all the content on Facebook or Instagram to a 13-plus rating standard that is similar to international movie criteria and informed by parental feedback is going to be important because in the first instance, let's ensure that teens are browsing content meaningfully.
7: U.S. President Donald Trump has signed an executive order to rename Lake Ontario as Lake America as he escalated a trade war with Canada. A White House aide said the order directs the Department of the Interior and Secretary Doug Burgum to make the change.
11: And finally, I guess the purpose of this more than anything else is we're going to be changing the name of Lake Ontario, effective immediately, to Lake America. That's going to take place right now as I sign the order.
7: Canadian Prime Minister Mark Carney swiftly rejected Trump's move, saying it would be called Lake Ontario, then, now and always. The Premier of the Canadian province of Manitoba, Wab Kinew, likened U.S. President Donald Trump to a rock group that has seen better days.
12: You know when like a rock band is really over the hill and you see them like in a casino playing some song from like 50 years ago? I think that's the part of Donald Trump's presidency we're at now. Like he thought he had a real hit, a real golden oldie with the Gulf of Mexico, and he's trying to bring back that. He's trying to play the hits for his base, but I think everybody here thinks it's a little sad and it's not his best work.
7: narrow majority of Icelanders support restarting negotiations on joining the European Union in a referendum set for tomorrow. That's according to a new opinion poll. The ballot is not a vote on membership itself. Any deal with the EU would require Iceland to hold a second referendum on joining based on the terms agreed. Jonas Hagen is the co-founder of the Yes to See campaign group.
13: So in Iceland, there were kind of two organizations when we started. There were an organization that is pro-EU and one which is anti-EU. And we felt like there was a need for something in between, which is more like a yes, maybe, which means that we want to say yes in the referendum on Saturday. We want to get the opportunity to negotiate with EU. We want to find out exactly what conditions will apply to Iceland. And then we can make a much more informed decision about whether to join the EU or not in the second referendum if we ever get there.
7: News from RTHK.
14: Thanks to Robert Kemp in our newsroom. You're listening to Hong Kong Today with Ben Che and myself, Todd Harding. Coming up, a security analyst in Nigeria has called on the government to do something about the thousands of kidnappings in the country's north.
0: Hong Kong Metropolitan University says its new 200-room student hostel is designed to encourage interaction between local and non-local students.
14: And a brand new lantern exhibition will ring in the new Mid-Autumn Festival at Victoria Park next month.
0: But first, Premier Li Qiang has arrived at the border with Nepal to oversee search and rescue operations following a landslide and flash flood that killed hundreds of people, with many more missing. Xinhua News Agency said Li has been entrusted by President Xi Jinping to lead a group of senior officials from relevant departments to the disaster-hit area. Beijing says nearly 100 Chinese nationals remain missing on the Nepali side. A local official at the scene said earlier that three people had been killed. Authorities in Nepal say 389 people had died, including both Nepalese and foreign nationals, with 910 others missing. Beijing says nearly 100 Chinese nationals remain missing on the Nepalese side. Authorities on the China side said that three people had been killed and 558 were missing.
14: A security analyst in Nigeria has called on the government to do something about kidnappings plaguing the country's north. His comments come after a study revealed Nigerian gunmen have raised millions of US dollars from mass kidnappings. Jamie Clark has the details.
15: Every time we release this report every year, there are staggering numbers.
16: Security analyst at Nigeria's SBM Intelligence, Kehinde Giwa, said more than 7,000 victims have been kidnapped in the country in the last year, meaning there's 21 victims kidnapped every day, and that's just those that are reported. SBM said Nigerian kidnappers have collected nearly 5.8 million US dollars in ransom payments in the last year from civilian abductions. The crime is crippling education and eroding public trust in the government. SBM said the number of people kidnapped between July 2025 and June 2026 was up 66% from the year before. At least 1,142 people were killed, and total confirmed ransom payments more than tripled. The figures were compiled from media reports, interviews and publicly available information. Giwa and SBM said the numbers were conservative because many ransom payments were never disclosed.
15: Once you can identify that this is a known base for where kidnapped victims are being hidden, we need to completely neutralize that place. That's number one. Number two, like I said, the economy has to work, inflation has to come down, there has to be jobs for people, or else people will be recruited into terrorist groups.
16: A faction of the Islamist group, Boko Haram, collected 90% of the record ransom payments for kidnappings in the northeast. But there were more incidents and victims in the northwest, according to SBM. The findings were released as Nigeria's president ordered security forces to rescue as many as 600 civilians kidnapped last week in north-central Niger state. The kidnap-for-ransom industry is at the centre of Nigeria's expanding security crisis, as gunmen target schools, villages and main roads. Kidnappers, who include heavily armed bandits and Islamist militants, hold their victims for weeks or months until payments are made.
0: Jamie Clark. China has called for efforts to uphold a ceasefire in Gaza and curb settler violence in the occupied West Bank. Ambassador Fu Chong also told the United Nations Security Council that any attempt by Israel for the de facto annexation of the West Bank is unacceptable. Palestinian Ambassador Riyad Mansour said the situation has worsened with Israel's plan for homes in the West Bank.

0: and continues to effectively support.
1: Back locally, a public policy think tank says Hong Kong has laid the groundwork for a hydrogen future, but turning pilot projects into commercial reality will require far more than just technology. This comes as the group Civic Exchange released its white paper titled Convening a Hydrogen Economy Ecosystem for Hong Kong. The think tank urged the city to link local transport needs with Greater Bay Area supply chains, leverage green finance to lower project costs, and secure long-term purchase commitments from bus and freight operators. Wing Tung, assistant manager of Civic Exchange, spoke to Haley Yip.
2: Hong Kong's hydrogen demand currently lacks a off-take-based demand, and to do so, we have to aggregate demand from different sectors such as the transport sector, perhaps the electricity generation sector, and also perhaps maritime and aviation sectors to encourage what we so-called the sector coupling and to enable a wider deployment. So the biggest gap in Hong Kong right now is essentially to identify who would be willing to reach these sector couplings. But the government has been trying to work on this task as the government has established an interdepartmental working group on using hydrogen as a fuel. This interdepartmental group established in 2022 and has given agreement in principle trial projects to different sectors and different hydrogen applicants. So we are seeing that as the interdepartmental group move forward and as the market essentially enables sector coupling, then the gap of sustained demand can be closed.
3: With hydrogen retailing at around $138 per kilogram, cost is clearly a major barrier. The white paper suggests green finance alone cannot close the structural cost gap. Beyond financing, what are the most promising mechanisms for improving project economics, and how might they be practically implemented in Hong Kong?
2: I believe a hydrogen economy ecosystem should consist of five different aspects: national targets, standards, taxonomy and certification, trial deployment pathway, infrastructure and demand aggregation, and last but not least, the financing stack. The financing stack is essentially an innovative mechanism that could close the structural cost gap. But with other aspects such as those aspects mentioned earlier, it can be aggregated together and to improve project economics in hydrogen projects in Hong Kong.
3: The white paper positions Hong Kong as a superconnector that can link local demand with supply and technology across the Greater Bay Area. What does that look like in practice? Are there specific types of cross-border partnerships, infrastructure links, or regulatory alignments that you see as the most urgent or promising for turning that connector role into real hydrogen deployment?
2: Hong Kong has been urging alignment with the Greater Bay Area and leverage its role as a superconnector in the mainland with an objective to essentially allowing Chinese mainland hydrogen technology to go global. Hong Kong has demonstrated excellent example by having one of the government departments leading in organizing an international hydrogen conference in Hong Kong. It is the second year of the symposium in 2026. One of the highlights is that Hong Kong government has signed a memorandum of understanding on the Hong Kong hydrogen ecosystem development with key partners from Chinese mainland, such as regionally or in a business sector. So these kind of cross-border and cross-stakeholder partnerships could turn and to actualize Hong Kong's super-connected role and strengthen Hong Kong's and both the GBA system.
3: With the 15th five-year plan providing a new strategic backdrop for the region and Hong Kong now entering the next phase of hydrogen development, how does this national policy context change the game for Hong Kong specifically, and what should the government's top priority be in the next phase to ensure that the momentum from ongoing trials and international symposiums translate into lasting commercial deployment?
2: The Chinese mainland has already entered a stage of large-scale hydrogen development, and as of year-end of 2025, the annual production exceeded 36.5 million tons per year, ranking first in the world, and has built more than 590 refueling stations. Also, this year in March 2026, the Ministry of Industry and Information Technology, the Ministry of Finance, and the National Development and Reform Commission has set out objectives of expanding the fuel cell vehicle fleet to 100,000 vehicles and of lowering the cost of delivered hydrogen to below 25 RMB per kilogram and below 15 RMB per kilogram in regions with comparatively lower

0: cost of production. So the next step for Hong Kong is to strengthen its advantage, such as certification, taxonomy, and standards. Hong Kong could continue developing its Green Hydrogen Standard Certification Scheme that will be published in 2027. And with Hong Kong government's previous excellent experience in gauging the trade opinions to formulate these certification schemes, the government could replicate their experiences into other sectors, such as also to gauge opinions from the financiers to enrich the Hong Kong taxonomy of sustainable finance, where it integrates green and low carbon hydrogen in allowing businesses to identify and examine what count as a green activity.
1: That was Wing Tung from Civic Exchange.
2: The time is now 7:16. You're listening to Hong Kong Today. Labour Commissioner Sam Hui has announced that a refined heat stress at work warning system will be introduced today to improve worker safety. The move comes after concerns were raised earlier this month when only the lowest amber alert was issued, despite record-breaking temperatures. Hui said two new triggers have been added to the system.
3: We expect this new arrangement will continue to give timely warning alert to workers working under heat stress caused by high humidity and poor air circulation, as well as triggering earlier and higher warnings to scenario of abnormally high temperatures, especially for workers working outdoors.
1: Unionist lawmaker Lam Chun Sing welcomes the refined system and says he expects the quick fix will lead to a higher warning being issued next month. However, he notes that there's still room for further review.
4: We appreciate that the Labour Department this time is based on the existing mechanism to do some adjustment so that we can implement the new mechanism immediately to deal with the situation in September. But for the long term, we also hope that the Labour Department can see whether we can adopt the wet bulb global temperature, which is internationally recognized.
2: Hong Kong Metropolitan University says its new student hostel in Hong Hum is designed to encourage interaction between local and non-local students. The 200-room hostel, called MU88, was converted from a hotel under a government scheme to boost student accommodation and help consolidate Hong Kong's position as an international education hub. Professor Charles Kwong, the university's vice president for administration and corporate development, told Philip Wong on RTHK's Backchat program that the project reflects the university's global outlook.
5: Even though we said it is a hostel, it is not just a place for them to live. We want this place to be a meeting place. The student can interact and even they can grow through the interaction with others. Therefore, there are some activity. Of course, the first batch of activity is mainly on orientation. We have welcoming orientation, we have an orientation dinner. But later, we want to focus more on cultural exchange. Say, for example, we have a new scheme called the Residence Peer Assistance Scheme. The resident peers are the local students. We allow them to live there, but they have a duty. They have to organize or think about how to organize activity for the non-local student, so that local student and non-local student, they have a very good chance to interact. So I think this kind of interaction important for them to develop the soft skills.
6: Yeah, so Professor, it sounds like, you know, MU88, it will have a very nice mixture of people from different cultures and backgrounds. So there is opportunities to enrich this atmosphere. How are you going to do that? How are you going to enrich the multicultural and the international atmosphere on campus?
5: Of course, we are now still planning, but already in our mind, as I mentioned, we will have exchange student scheme.
6: Yeah.
5: We will have agreement with overseas university. The student can come to our place and stay there, maybe for one semester or even for a whole year.
6: Right.
5: Another scheme is for visiting scholars. We also reserve rooms for visiting scholars. They come here to do research, and we want them to have joint research with our colleagues. So this kind is one for teaching, one for research, but more importantly, as we mentioned, the cultural interaction as well as the culture inclusiveness. That is what we focus on.
6: I do want to ask you, so for MU88, apart from being a student accommodation, you already mentioned you want it to be like a meeting place for students and also for, you know, scholars that come in internationally.

0: internationally. So can you just tell us a little bit more about the facilities? I'm sure there are things such as study rooms, right? But what else is there to create this atmosphere?
1: I need to give some background because we are under the so-called hostel in the city scheme.
0: Yep.
1: It allows us to have more GFA to use. We make use the extra space for not just for study room. We have two separate zones. One we call the quiet area. The quiet, if you want to self-study, you can go to the study room, you can go to the collaboration space. Now, but if you want to have more interaction, you can go to the gym, we can go to the dining hall, and you can go to the yoga room, or we have a so-called collaboration space. It is a place that they can discuss the projects or some new idea with their peer students. You have a variety of rooms and activity area. Students, if they want a quiet area, they want to focus on their study, they can go there. But if you want to mingle with others, you can go to the vibrant area. So I think it is one of the way we try to make it a wide spectrum space for them to together.
0: But also, Professor, I believe this scheme also allows like a quick transition, right, from its previous use to what it is now, right? So can you give like example of like, you know, the MU88, you know, how long did it take to transition and what was it before?
1: Yeah, it is a hotel. And originally it was a hotel, but we spent about 10 months from design, planning and implementation. It now become a student accommodation. I think it, to me or to our university, it is a big project. It is quite fast. We are on schedule so that the student has already moved in.
0: In terms of like, you know, the university, you know, scene in Hong Kong, you know, we obviously want to attract as many, you know, students locally from the mainland, but also internationally as well. How well are we doing now in Hong Kong in attracting international talent coming over?
1: I think it's quite good, but I must say that we are also at the very beginning in the sense that we have quite a lot of Asian students coming here. Including non-local, we also include the mainland student. But for students from the U.S. or from Europe or other continents, I think we need to try very hard because they may not have very adequate information why they would like to come here. But overseas promotion, online promotion, and also maybe we can proactively go there to target some of the city in Europe or in the state, so that we can go there to explain more, not just our university, but about the education in Hong Kong. I think that is important. The first point is information. The second part is we have to tell the uniqueness of certain university, so that people know that when they come to this university, they know what they can get and what they can learn. That is important. A step-by-step promotion scheme is important for this kind of overseas attractions activities.
2: That was Professor Charles Kwong from the Hong Kong Metropolitan University. A brand new lantern exhibition showcasing cultural elements from around the world is set to wow locals and tourists at Victoria Park next month. As Raymond Young reports, it's one of the events that will help Hong Kong ring in the Mid-Autumn Festival.
3: The inaugural International Lantern Spectacular, organized by the Hong Kong Tourism Board, features thousands of distinctive lanterns from 20 countries and regions under the theme of reunion. The exhibition's centerpiece will be the World Lantern Boulevard, where visitors will be treated to silk lanterns from South Korea, the multicolored patchwork lanterns of Brazil, and Polish lanterns incorporating traditional folk paper cutting techniques. The exhibition runs from September the 17th to the 27th.
2: Revelers are also encouraged to head to nearby Tai Hung for the Fire Dragon Dance between September the 24th and 26th.
4: Meta has introduced a parental alert system for Instagram in Hong Kong when teen users aged 13 to 17 repeatedly search for suicide or self-harm related content. Notifications will be sent to their parents via email, text, WhatsApp or in-app message. The feature, unveiled at a company forum, will also provide expert-backed guidance for caregivers. Philip Chua, Asia-Pacific Policy Director for Products at Meta, said the company is committed to ensuring that young people are consuming content that is age-appropriate.
5: aligning all the content on Facebook or Instagram to a 13-plus rating standard that is similar to international movie criteria and informed by parental feedback is going to be important because in the first instance, let's ensure that teens are browsing content meaningfully.
2: Government figures show that Hong Kong residential home prices have snapped a 13-month run of gains. But according to data from the Rating and Valuation Department, rents are still on the rise. Altis Wong reports.
6: The department's property price index measuring average home prices in all sizes dropped 0.46% to 321.5 in July. On a year-on-year basis, the index rose 11.6%. For the first 7 months of this year, the reading gained 7.3%. By flat size, prices of small and medium-sized flats fell 0.46% in July, while prices of luxury flats dropped 0.31%, their first monthly decline in a year.
4: Altis Wong. And in just a moment, Carlos Escueta will be back with a roundup of sports right after this.
7: Red light, don't walk. Red flag, don't swim.
8: Red flags will be hoisted at public bathing beaches during inclement weather to alert the public of the dangers to engage in water sports activities. Under the bathing beaches regulation, it is an offense to engage in water sports activities at temporarily closed public bathing beaches. Offenders are liable to a maximum fine of $2,000 and 14 days imprisonment upon conviction.
7: Protect yourself and others. No water sports during inclement weather.
9: Well, good morning, sports news now with me. I'm Carlos Escuero. We begin with tennis. In Hong Kong, China star Coleman Wong has qualified for the US Open in New York for the second year running. As Nazmi Karim tells us, the world number 94 booked his spot in the final Grand Slam event of the year with a straight set win over Serbia's Dusan Lajovic.
10: The top-ranked SAR player entered his third and final qualifying match, needing just one more win to earn a place in the coveted main singles draw at Flushing Meadows. Wong got off to a flying start against the 30th seed Lajovic, capitalising on two forehand errors to secure a crucial break in the 10th game, winning the opener 6-4. The second set saw another spirited fight from both players, with Wong again breaking Lajovic in the 5th game. Despite a brief rain delay midway through the set, Wong remained undeterred. Lajovic was unable to create any breakpoint opportunities against Wong's serve the rest of the match, as the SAR player secured a 6-3 win to wrap up the contest in 1 hour and 27 minutes. Wong last year made history at the US Open by becoming the first male player from Hong Kong in the open era to reach a Grand Slam main draw and advance to the third round. He fell in a 5-set battle to Russia's Andrei Rublev.
9: From tennis to football now, Champions League holders Paris Saint-Germain have been drawn meetings with Barcelona, Manchester City and Aston Villa among their 8 matches in the league phase of Europe's top-tier competition this season. PSG beat Premier League champions Arsenal in May to retain their title. Speaking after the draw, former Arsenal defender Martin Keown believes the Gunners are still fully capable of taking on Europe's best teams.
11: Do you know, maybe we'll see winning the Premier League gives you that extra bit of confidence. You can see that glow in the players. That has to be the vision for the club, the ambition, and embrace that. And I think they're more than capable of doing it. Let's see how it pans out.
9: Well, sticking with football and in Spain, Barcelona continued their red-hot start to the new La Liga season by beating Athletic Bilbao 2-0 at home. The reigning Spanish champions cruised to a solid victory thanks to goals from Rafinha and Fermín López. Rodri also made his debut for Barca in the 62nd minute, much to the delight of home fans following his high-profile transfer from Manchester City earlier this month. And finally, in cycling, Tadej Pogacar continued his dominant run of form by taking stage 6 of the Vuelta a España. The reigning world champion outsprinted Spain's Enric Mas for his third stage win at this year's competition, completing the 177.5-kilometer ride in 4 hours, 12 minutes and 20 seconds. Pogacar, a 5-time Tour de France winner, is the overwhelming favourite to win the Vuelta as he looks to complete a Grand Tour Grand Slam. And that's your look at sport.
4: Thanks, Carlos. And the weather forecast for today, mainly cloudy with a few showers and squally thunderstorms. More showers in some areas at first, hot with sunny intervals this afternoon, with highs of around 32 degrees. Looking ahead, there'll still be a few showers tomorrow and it's going to be very hot during the day. Right now, 29 degrees Celsius, the relative humidity, 89%. And let's cross over to the newsroom now for a look at some other news headlines.
12: It's 7:30. I'm Robert Kemp. Premier Li Chang is at the border with Nepal to oversee search and rescue operations. He arrived yesterday in the wake of Wednesday's deadly mudslide in the China-Nepal border region. Central authorities say at least three people were killed on the Chinese side. In Nepal, 389 bodies have been found so far.

0: Lin Jian is a foreign ministry spokesman.
1: This mudslide disaster has caused significant casualties and left people missing in both China and Nepal. China extends its sincere sympathies to the government of Nepal and to those affected by the disaster. China is maintaining close communication and coordination with the Nepali side to jointly carry out search and rescue efforts and will provide emergency assistance in line with Nepal's needs.
0: Experts say the mudslide was triggered by the collapse of a glacier on the Nepali side. Beijing says nearly 100 Chinese nationals remain missing on the Nepalese side of the border. Chinese embassy there is seeking further verification with the Nepalese side and has put out a safety alert. Meanwhile, Nepal's disaster agency has said 910 people are unaccounted for. The figure includes at least 517 foreigners. Did not give a breakdown of their nationalities. Lila Peters-Yahia is the United Nations resident coordinator in Nepal. Speaking in an online interview, she said Nepali authorities had deployed tens of thousands of personnel.
2: First of all, I would like to stress that the government of Prime Minister Balan Shah is leading the search and rescue and is coordinating any type of response. More than 30,000 security personnel have been mobilized and they're working day and night to try to rescue, to search and to rescue people. I mean, the magnitude of the disaster is just, I can't find the word to describe what happened.
0: A brand new lantern exhibition will take place in Victoria Park next month. As Raymond Young reports, it's one of the events that will help Hong Kong ring in the Mid-Autumn Festival.
3: The inaugural International Lantern Spectacular, organised by the Hong Kong Tourism Board, features thousands of distinctive lanterns from 20 countries and regions under the theme of reunion. The exhibition's centrepiece will be the World Lantern Boulevard, where visitors will be treated to silk lanterns from South Korea, the multicolored patchwork lanterns of Brazil, and Polish lanterns incorporating traditional folk paper cutting techniques. The exhibition runs from September the 17th to the 27th.
0: And that's the news from RTHK.
4: Thanks to Robert Kemp in our newsroom. You're listening to Hong Kong Today with me, Ben Che and Todd Harding. Leading the news this morning, Premier Lee Chung arrives at the border with Nepal to oversee search and rescue operations after deadly flash floods kill hundreds, with over 1,000 missing.
5: A revised heat stress at work warning system takes effect today to boost worker safety.
4: And Meta unveils a new Instagram alert system in Hong Kong that notifies parents when their kids search for suicide-related content.
5: Premier Lee Chung has arrived at the border with Nepal to oversee search and rescue operations following a landslide and flash flood that killed hundreds of people, with many more missing. Xinhua News Agency said Lee is entrusted by President Xi Jinping to lead a group of senior officials from relevant departments to the disaster-hit area. Central authorities are in close communication with Nepal on search and rescue efforts. Lin Zhen is a foreign ministry spokesperson.
1: This mudslide disaster has caused significant casualties and left people missing in both China and Nepal. China extends its sincere sympathies to the government of Nepal and to those affected by the disaster. China is maintaining close communication and coordination with the Nepali side to jointly carry out search and rescue efforts and will provide emergency assistance in line with Nepal's needs.
5: Beijing says nearly 100 Chinese nationals remain missing on the Nepali side. Authorities on the China side said that three people had been killed and 558 were missing. In Nepal, latest reports say 389 people are confirmed dead and 910 others, including at least 517 foreigners, remain missing. Experts say the mudslide was triggered by the collapse of a glacier on the Nepali side at a higher elevation.
4: Relatives of people missing in floods packed the grounds of a hospital in the Nepali capital Kathmandu, desperate for news of loved ones. Subina Tamang was trying to find her husband.
6: He said he was bringing some walnuts and chocolates for the children.

0: He also sent some instant noodles for them and said he would be coming soon. But he didn't. All I want is that my husband comes back to me safely in one piece. I do not want anything else.
1: United Nations Secretary General Antonio Guterres has reacted to the disaster in Nepal and China by sending humanitarian aid to the affected areas. UN spokesman Stefan Dujarric said personnel have been deployed to coordinate relief efforts.
2: The Secretary General is saddened by the severe flooding that we saw earlier today in Nepal and in China, which has claimed many lives, left people missing, and caused widespread destruction. In Nepal, we, along with our humanitarian partners, under the leadership of the UN resident coordinator in that country, Lila Pietarsz-Yaya, are coordinating the relief efforts. This is being done in support of the government-led response in an effort to meet what will clearly be massive humanitarian needs. We, of course, stand ready to assist the government-led efforts in China.
3: Here in Hong Kong, a refined heat stress at work warning system has taken effect today to boost worker safety. This follows concerns that only the lowest amber alert was issued despite record-breaking temperatures earlier this month. Wendy Wong has the story.
0: Commissioner for Labour Sam Hui said that following talks with the observatory, two new triggers have been added to improve the system's responsiveness to exceptionally high temperatures. From Friday, when the observatory issues an extreme heat alert, the amber warning will be issued immediately, and the threshold for raising the warning level will be lowered to allow for an earlier activation. He explained that if temperatures across Hong Kong reach 35 degrees or above, the warning will be automatically raised by one level, meaning if it reaches amber, a red warning will be issued, and the same applies from red to black. The commissioner said he hopes this will help employers and staff put mitigation measures in place faster.
4: We expect this new arrangement will continue to give timely warning alerts to workers working under heat stress caused by high humidity and poor air circulation, as well as triggering earlier and higher warnings to scenario of abnormally high temperatures, especially for workers working outdoors.
0: Hui added that the department will continue to collect data to assess the effectiveness of the improved system.
1: Wendy Wong. Unionist lawmaker Lam Chun Sing has welcomed the enhanced system as he believes it will offer more rest time for workers. Lam, who heads the Federation of Hong Kong and Kowloon Labour Unions, told Janice Low that he expects the refined system to help workers adapt to the extreme weather conditions expected next month.
5: We appreciate that the Labour Department had listened to the opinion of the public and make some adjustment on the existing mechanism so that maybe more chance we can issue red warning signals so the outdoor worker may have more rest time, and we can implement the new mechanism immediately to deal with the situation in September, because in Hong Kong in September there may be still some extreme hot weather. So we support Labour Department to amend the existing mechanism as soon as possible. We also agree that there's several requirements. For example, we add the temperature, for example 35 degrees Celsius, together with the heat index, because in some situation the heat index only reach 30, so that we can issue a red warning signal. Is relax the requirement so that we can have more chance to issue a red warning signal.
6: As part of the enhancement, as what you've mentioned earlier, the warning will be raised by one level automatically when temperatures generally reach 35 degrees in Hong Kong. That means that if it reaches an amber alert, a red one will be issued, and the same applies from red to black. So what's your view on this 35 degrees threshold? Do you mind to elaborate a bit more on this?
5: We agree that the Labour Department to consider two factors. One is the temperature and another is the heat index. And I think if the temperature is reached 35 degrees Celsius, is very hot, and maybe the worker need more rest time, together with the heat index that we only need to reach 30, and then the Labour Department will issue a red warning signal. I think it's relaxed the criteria and more chance to get a red warning signal. But we also have some opinion on the another arrangement, is the extreme hot weather special warning. Under this situation, we also need two monitoring stations that the heat index reach 32, so that the Labour Department will issue a red warning signal. But I think the

0: Index still at 32. Whether the requirement is too high, because in August there's very hot weather, but most of the monitoring station, the heat index is only around 31.5, 31.6, and some of the monitoring station, the heat index are below 31. So there is a distance to reach the heat index 32. For the long term, we hope Labor Department can review the heat index 32, whether is too high, and maybe we can lower the requirement so that we have more chance to get a red warning signal.
1: And the department says that under the enhanced system, it expects Hong Kong will see around 4 to 7 days annually of the red alert and 1 to 2 days of the black alert. So for this, to what extent is that in line with your expectations?
0: Of course, maybe the situation better than the current situation because we have more chance to get red warning signal. Because under the red warning signal, outdoor worker can have more rest time. And for the very heavy physical workload job category, worker can stop working. That's very important. But I think for some of the job category and or some of the worker, there may be not enough rest time. So maybe the Labor Department can still review the heat index in some situation. We also need to reach 32 so that the Labor Department will issue the red warning signal. We hope that the Labor Department can review the 32 heat index, whether the standard is too high, because some of the outdoor worker, for example, cleaning service, some of the cleaning workers, they are old age, some is even more than 65 years old, they have high risk to get heat stroke. We hope that they can have more rest time, and we also encourage the employer can consider the individual situation instead of only depends on the warning system to provide rest time to them.
2: That was unionist lawmaker Lam Chung Sing. Government figures show that Hong Kong residential home prices have snapped a 13-month run of gains. But according to data from the Rating and Valuation Department, rents are still on the rise. Altus Wong reports.
3: The department's property price index, measuring average home prices in all sizes, dropped 0.46% to 321.5 in July. On a year-on-year basis, the index rose 11.6%. For the first 7 months of this year, the reading gained 7.3%. By flat size, prices of small and medium-sized flats fell 0.46% in July, while prices of luxury flats dropped 0.31%, their first monthly decline in a year. Eddie Kwok, Executive Director of Valuation and Advisory Services at CBRE Hong Kong, said as residential property prices have increased by 7.3% year-to-date, further upside is expected to be limited in the short term. He said the residential market is likely to enter a consolidation phase in the coming months. Kwok said new home transaction volumes are expected to fall in the second half of this year, leading to a slight decline in overall new home sales this year. Meanwhile, rent levels hit new highs. The Rating and Valuation Department's rental index recorded a gain of 0.77% to 207.4 in July, the ninth consecutive monthly gain. The cumulative gain in the first 7 months of this year reached 3.4%.
4: Altus Wong. There's been a call to extend the trial period of a scheme that helps identify suicide risks earlier for students in primary 4 to 6. As Janice Lowe reports, an education veteran says the system offers timely support and should continue for at least another year.
5: The 9-month test run for the government-led 3-tier school-based emergency mechanism is set to conclude at the end of this month. From December last year to June this year, 14 cases were referred to the hospital authority's psychiatric specialist services. Speaking on an RTHK radio program, Langton Chang, honorary chairman of the Hong Kong Aided Primary School Heads Association, said the numbers highlighted the necessity of the mechanism. He described the pilot run as short and said it should continue for at least another year before a review is carried out for enhancement. Chang said the education sector hopes the system can be regularized in a gradual manner. He also said parents play a crucial role in helping to identify pupils for early identification and intervention.
6: When we identify a problem but the parents do not agree and they are in denial or refuse to acknowledge it, when that situation

0: rises, it actually puts schools in a difficult position. Because when we seek help under this emergency mechanism, we also need the parents' consent.
1: Chang said the mechanism could be enhanced by stepping up cooperation between schools and parents. He noted that the system offers peace of mind to schools as a dedicated consultation hotline is in place for principals to seek professional advice.
2: Janice Lowe. Meta has announced a new Instagram alert system in Hong Kong designed to notify parents when their teenagers repeatedly search for content related to suicide or self-harm. Halia reports.
3: The feature was unveiled as the U.S. tech giant partners with local educators and community organizations to address growing concerns about youth online safety ahead of the new school year. Meta is already rolling out the feature in phases to teen accounts, which cover users aged 13 to 17. Parents will receive alerts if their teenage children attempt to search for triggering terms, such as those promoting self-harm or specific words like suicide, multiple times within a short period. Meta said notifications will be delivered via email, text message, WhatsApp, or in-app alerts, depending on the contact details the parent has linked to the supervision feature. Parents will have the option to access expert-curated resources designed to help them navigate sensitive conversations with their child. The new alert system builds on Meta's existing safety policies, which strictly prohibit content that glorifies or promotes suicide and self-harm. Philip Chua, Asia-Pacific Policy Director for Products at Meta, said the company is committed to ensuring that young people are consuming content that is age-appropriate.
4: Aligning all the content on Facebook or Instagram to a 13-plus rating standard that is similar to international movie criteria and informed by parental feedback is going to be important because in the first instance, let's ensure that teens are browsing content meaningfully.
3: Chua said while the app already sends 60-minute time limit reminders, parents also have the option to set custom blocks or time limits that suit their family circumstances. While the platform does allow users to share their own personal struggles with these issues, the company said such posts are hidden from teen viewers. Meta already blocks search results for clearly harmful terms, redirecting users to local support organizations and helplines. The company said it will continue to alert emergency services when it identifies an imminent risk of physical harm.
5: The time is coming up to 7:48. You're listening to Hong Kong Today. A brand new lantern exhibition showcasing cultural elements from around the world is set to wow locals and tourists at Victoria Park next month. As Raymond Yeung reports, it's one of the events that will help Hong Kong ring in the Mid-Autumn Festival.
6: The inaugural International Lantern Spectacular, organized by the Hong Kong Tourism Board, features thousands of distinctive lanterns from 20 countries and regions under the theme of reunion. The exhibition's centerpiece will be the World Lantern Boulevard, where visitors will be treated to silk lanterns from South Korea, the multicolored patchwork lanterns of Brazil, and Polish lanterns incorporating traditional folk paper cutting techniques. The Tourism Board has also invited a team of craftsmen from Nanjing to set up four giant Qinhuai lanterns that will be built with a traditional technique dating back 1,700 years and is inscribed on the National List of Intangible Cultural Heritage. Another pavilion will showcase hundreds of lanterns handcrafted by local artisans, taking up the shape of rabbits, starfruits, and goldfish. The exhibition runs from September the 17th to the 27th and coincides with the Mid-Autumn Lantern Carnival held by the Leisure and Cultural Services Department in Causeway Bay every year. Revelers are also encouraged to head to nearby Taihang for the Fire Dragon Dance between September the 24th and the 26th.
2: Raymond Yeung. The government has announced new initiatives to improve the efficiency of its 24-hour one-stop call center hotline 1823. It plans to use artificial intelligence to make the support line more helpful. Wendy Wong reports.
7: Acting Commissioner for Digital Policy Daniel Cheung said the 1823 center handled about 7.5 million inquiries last year. He said AI will streamline case triage and referral. Cheung said the technology can help identify priority cases, cutting processing time from days to just hours.
8: 1823 hotline is an important bridge between the government and the public to improve service efficiency
9: We have already adopted AI and other innovative technologies to support digital self-service. We are also introducing automation and intelligence in areas

0: is like receiving requests, case triage and referral, so our frontline staff can focus more on handling complex cases.
1: Meanwhile, Deputy Commissioner for Data Governance Ng Ping Chung said the Digital Policy Office will start using agentic AI on a trial basis before gradually expanding it to other government departments. Agentic AI is a more advanced form of AI that can act on its own. Ng said it can handle multiple-step processes, but the government is aiming for a safe and controlled approach to expand usage.
2: Wendy Wong, a senior executive of smart card firm Octopus, says society often underestimates the spending power and mobility of the elderly. The comment comes on the eve of a two-week Joy U Fest, in which senior citizens holding those cards can enjoy promotions and cash rebates at thousands of shops and restaurants. Edwin Lai, General Manager of Retail Business and Partnerships at Octopus, told RTHK's Backchat programme that the elderly are important customers.
3: We echo the government policy on the silver economy, and we see this as an extremely important segment for us. Because, like, say, the population for Hong Kong is around 7.5, 0.6 million, the census were just out. Joy U card holder is approaching 2.6 million. So basically almost one in third or more, a Joy U holder. It's an extremely important segment for us, not only because of a commercial value, but also we wanted to encourage this segment. They move around town and keep mobile and just really have a distinct lifestyle. So we also notice when we look at our data, their mobility and also activeness is exactly the same for the one that from 60 to 70 versus like 50 to 60. So we really see this as a really important segment to take care of. Right. And, you know, bring the whole value to them, basically.
4: Is the elderly market becoming a more important focus for Octopus and merchants here in Hong Kong?
3: Yeah, definitely. Mm. So we also see that in spending. You know, for what I share, the mobility, we always underestimate the mobility for this segment. But also, like, the spending, we just put it in context. So they actually, on average, each month, they travel 95 million times, for all these segments combined, of course, right? Mm. And the retail transaction is 45 million transactions for an average month. Each, like, the monetary value adds up to $2.3 billion. Mm. It's crazy amount. We would see this segment as important pillars for our society.
5: Can I just ask a question here? Where do people, this Joy U Fest, where do people find out what outlets are offering, what the offers are? I take it it's on your website?
3: For tomorrow, you would start to see very traditional, like, print media. Mm. We would actually list out all the offers because, like, not only you know of the fest, but you want to know and find out, like, the curation of offers that we did and find out the one that you like and you can spend some time and spend there. Digital media, we invest in some of the digital media, both online and, you know, pay search on search engine. We would have TV ads and, of course, our own app. We would app and website, we will have, like, all of offer lists out, mostly apps, right? Mm. We notice a lot of interaction is through our app. It's just a quick stat to share. Over a million digital footprint on the elderly. We're actually visiting our app for the past 12 months. So it's actually a sizable number. So actually, this segment is a lot more digital than you think.
6: To finance news now, and on Wall Street, the tech-heavy Nasdaq has outperformed its peers after chipmaker Nvidia's bumper revenue forecasts reaffirmed the strength of the AI boom and fueled gains in tech stocks. Nvidia shares jumped after the chip company's robust forecasts met lofty investors' expectations, reinforcing the view that the tech rally still has room to run as companies at the heart of the AI build-out continue to deliver impressive growth. The Nasdaq rose 1.6% to 26,541. The S&P 500 rose 0.7% to 7,731, while the Dow rose 0.2% to 53,569. Nancy Tengler is the CEO and Chief Investment Officer at Laffer Tengler Investments.
7: Market's up pretty strongly today, particularly the Nasdaq. And the primary reason, of course, is Nvidia's earnings, which came out after hours yesterday. And what you can take away from that as an investor is that the hand-wringing over AI being a bubble is, I think, was solved last night when Nvidia raised their revenue growth guidance to 70% from 40% for next year. And it's in a supply constrained environment. So if you think about their growth, which is 70%, what they're telling us is that demand is up 100%.
6: And Carlos Escueta will be back with a final look at the latest sporting action in just a moment.
8: The road is not for text messaging, nor for social networking. And of course, not for mobile games. Pedestrians who use their mobile phones or tablets while walking, especially when crossing the road, are risking their lives. For safety's sake, keep your eyes on the road. No distractions. Pedestrians should pay attention to the way ahead.
9: Good morning, Sports News Now with me. I'm Carlos Escueto. We begin with some tennis for you. In Hong Kong, China star Coleman Wong has qualified for the U.S. Open in New York for the second year running. And as Nazmi Karim tells us, the world number 94 booked his spot in the final Grand Slam event of the year with a straight sets win over Serbia's Dusan Lajovic.
10: The top-ranked SAR player entered his third and final qualifying match, needing just one more win to earn a place in the coveted main singles draw at Flushing Meadows. Wong got off to a flying start against the 30th seed Lajovic, capitalizing on two forehand errors to secure a crucial break in the 10th game, winning the opener 6-4. The second set saw another spirited fight from both players, with Wong again breaking Lajovic in the fifth game. Despite a brief rain delay midway through the set, Wong remained undeterred. Lajovic was unable to create any breakpoint opportunities against Wong's serve the rest of the match, as the SAR player secured a 6-3 win to wrap up the contest in 1 hour and 27 minutes. Wong last year made history at the US Open by becoming the first male player from Hong Kong in the open era to reach a Grand Slam main draw and advance to the third round. He fell in a five-set battle to Russia's Andrei Rublev.
9: Well, from tennis to football now, and Champions League holders Paris Saint-Germain have been drawn meetings with Barcelona, Manchester City and Aston Villa among their eight matches in the league phase of Europe's top-tier competition this season. PSG beat Premier League champions Arsenal in May to retain their title. Speaking after the draw, former Arsenal defender Martin Keown believes that the Gunners are still fully capable of taking on Europe's best teams.
11: Do you know, maybe we'll see. Winning the Premier League gives you that extra bit of confidence. You can see that glow in the players. That has to be the vision for the club, the ambition, and embrace that. And I think they're more than capable of doing it. Let's see how it pans out.
9: Well, more football now. Liverpool boss Andoni Iraola says he's hopeful for positive news in their pursuit of a winger. Amid reports, the Merseyside club had reached a deal with Paris Saint-Germain to sign Bradley Barcola. US media reports had reported that the club had agreed to terms on a deal for the France forward worth around £120 million. Still, Iraola remained tight-lipped on the ongoing transfer rumours.
12: As you know, no, we are trying to sign in that position, no? And also, as you know, we cannot talk about players that right now are not ours, but it's evident that we are trying to improve or try to fill that position because we don't have the numbers. And I hope we can have good news soon, but we are still not there.
9: Well, more football, and in Spain, Barcelona continued their red-hot start to the new La Liga season by beating Athletic Bilbao 2-0 at home. The reigning Spanish champions cruised to a solid victory thanks to goals from Rafinha and Fermin Lopez. Rodri also made his debut for Barca in the 62nd minute, much to the delight of home fans following his high-profile transfer from Manchester City earlier this month. And finally, in cycling, Tadej Pogacar continued his dominant run of form by taking stage 6 of the Vuelta a España. The reigning world champion outsprinted Spain's Enric Mas for his third stage win at this year's competition, completing the 177.5-kilometer ride in 4 hours, 12 minutes and 20 seconds. Pogacar, a five-time Tour de France winner, is the overwhelming favorite to win the Vuelta as he looks to complete a Grand Tour Grand Slam. And that's your look at sport.
6: Thanks, Carlos. And before we go, the weather forecast for today, mainly cloudy with a few showers and squally thunderstorms. More showers in some areas at first. Hot with sunny intervals this afternoon with highs of around 32 degrees. Looking ahead, there'll still be a few showers tomorrow and it's going to be very hot during the day. The weather will be unsettled on Sunday and showers will ease off gradually with the weather improving early to midweek next week. Right now, 29 degrees Celsius, the humidity 89%.
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